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6: Spirit Ground to Planes. I'm Daria Albinger, Fox News. After a White House bailout offer fell through, Spirit Airlines has gone out of business. Fox affiliate WAGA's Kim Leffler at Hartsfield-Jackson International in Atlanta.
7: A lot of travelers with some of these very early morning flights, they're just trying to get out the door. They're not checking their email. So some people didn't even realize that the airline had shut down and their flights had been canceled. Now, the low-budget airline had said that they were going to have to shut down if they did not find some emergency funding, and that did come to fruition. All of the check-in desks here at the Atlanta airport are closed currently. Now, Spirit has filed for bankruptcy twice since 2024. President Donald Trump said the administration did review a potential bailout, but they were only going to move forward if the terms made financial sense. Now, with the airline shutting down, thousands of flights are now canceled across the country.
6: American and United Airlines say they're setting up hiring portals just for former Spirit workers. President Trump is reviewing a new proposal from Iran to end the war, but for now the U.S. blockade around the Strait of Hormuz is still in place. Here's Fox's Lucas Tomlinson in Dubai.
8: During the three-week blockade, Iranian ships have been blocked, but 150 other oil tankers remain stuck in the Gulf, helping drive up gasoline prices back home to four-year highs. 30% of fertilizer exits the Strait of Hormuz also being affected, hurting farmers back home. There are also several U.S.-flagged merchant ships stranded in the Persian Gulf as well. Some would like to see the U.S. Navy begin convoy duties escorting those ships through the Strait like they did back in the 1980s. Now, unlike the 80s when the Navy had twice as many warships, for now the blockade remains the teeth of this operation.
6: President Trump says the only reason Iran is even thinking about making a deal is because it has no military left. 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
2: 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Just click listen, then swipe right and hear the latest news updates on your time. 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
6: Millions of people in Florida and in Georgia are under threat of severe storms this weekend.
12: Some areas deal with up to a level 2 out of 5 risk for severe weather. That includes about 10 million people between Florida and Georgia. Some of the impacts from Saturday's severe weather could include strong wind gusts, potential for some small-sized hail, lightning, and thunder, and of course, the heavy rainfall. Right now, the state of Florida dealing with various levels of drought. In fact, Panama City is located in Bay County, where we are under an exceptional level of drought, which is the highest tier. So right now, the rain is a good thing because the drought is also leading to fire concerns.
6: Fox Weather's Brandi Campbell in Panama City Beach, Florida. American Airlines is offering its first direct commercial flight from the U.S. to Caracas, Venezuela in 7 years. Fox's Steve Harrigan is there.
5: Just 76 people making the trip on American Airlines from Miami to Caracas. But it's really a symbol of just how far this relationship has come and how quickly it has evolved from really enemies just 6 months ago now to really close allies between the two sides. In addition to that first flight, the U.S. Embassy here is back open. And at the Presidential Palace this week, a number of U.S. energy giants were signing exploratory deals with the new acting president, Delcy Rodriguez. U.S. officials on the ground here say the real goal is to try to stabilize an economy that was in a free fall.
6: The flights are resuming just months after the Trump administration warned Americans to leave Venezuela immediately, with reports that armed militias were manning roadblocks and stopping travelers. Golden Tempo is a winner of the 2026 Kentucky Derby, and there was more history made. The Run for the Roses this year, Sherry Duvo is the first female trainer to win the race, the 152nd running of it. I'm Darielle Albinger. This is Fox News.
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15: Enjoy this great sports weekend coming up. Then Monday morning on West Michigan's Morning News, we'll be talking playoffs. Are the Pistons a part of the second round of the NBA playoffs? And what about the Griffins weekend in Manitoba?
16: So the Supreme Court, 6-3, struck down Louisiana's 2024 congressional map that created a second majority black district. The majority effectively rewrote the standards for Section 2 of the Voting Rights Act claims, making future challenges dramatically harder to win. Justice Kagan, in her dissent, said it without the usual diplomatic cushion, that Section 2 of the Voting Rights Act is now just functionally dead letter. Now, this case has a really tortured history. Louisiana's 2022 congressional map had a one-majority black district in a state where black voters are roughly a third of the population. So black voters as a group sued under Section 2 of the Voting Rights Act. The district court, the trial court, and the Fifth Circuit, which oversees Louisiana, agreed that the 2022 map probably violated Section 2. Louisiana was then told by the Fifth Circuit, draw a new map with a second majority black district, and if you don't do that, we're going to draw one for you. So Louisiana complied. They drew the 2024 map. They created the second district. Cleo Fields won a congressional seat. Then a separate group of non-African-American voters sued. And their argument was that the map itself was unconstitutional racial gerrymandering under the 14th Amendment and the Equal Protection Clause. So this is the legal trap that Louisiana walked into. They're being punished for doing what the courts told them to do. Now, the majority in the Supreme Court technically did not overturn Section 2. I think they did something arguably more effective. The majority in the Supreme Court, 6-3 decision, gutted the test to enforce Section 2 of the Voting Rights Act. The operative framework has been something called the Gingles test that has been around since 1986. There are three preconditions, then a totality of circumstances analysis. And Alito took each step and he just tightened screws a little bit. So let's walk through three preconditions. Compactness. By that, I mean these districts, these congressional districts need to be compact. You've seen districts like and it's probably not a fair comparison, but there's the 6th Congressional District in Oklahoma. I'm familiar with that one simply because I ran for Congress in that district like umpteen, you know, 1,000 years ago. But that district runs all the way in the far west of the Oklahoma Panhandle, covers almost all of western Oklahoma, and then because they needed some black voters in that district, they took a little strip down through Oklahoma City and up through black neighborhoods in Oklahoma City. It's not really compact. In Louisiana's case, this requirement of compactness meant protecting incumbents like, Speaker Mike Johnston. The black voter plaintiffs didn't provide such a map. They didn't do that at all. So, boom, strike one. Preconditions 2 and 3, racial block voting. And I think this is the killer move. The plaintiffs must now show that racial block voting cannot be explained by partisan affiliation. Now, in a state like Louisiana, where race and party are highly correlated, that's almost impossible. If you're black in Louisiana, you are more likely than not to be a Democrat. And the corollary to that, or the opposite of that really is, that if you are white in Louisiana, you're more likely than not to probably be a Republican voter. The majority explicitly in the Supreme Court case invokes a case from 2019, Rucho versus Common Cause. That's the partisan gerrymandering case, saying that the states can gerrymander for party advantage, and if racial block voting is just a proxy for partisan voting, then that doesn't count under Section 2 of the Voting Rights Act. That gets us to a totality step. You must now focus on evidence of present-day intentional racial discrimination, not historical patterns. And Justice Alito quotes a case called Shelby County versus Holder very approvingly. Things have changed dramatically since 1965. You think about the Voting Rights Act of 1964. That was because in response to the Democrats' imposition of Jim Crow laws, which we hear about all the time, right? Oh, this is Jim Crow 2.0. Well, there were true Jim Crow laws as late as 1964 that legally, although unconstitutionally, we later determined, but would legally prevent blacks from voting. They would put up all sorts of hurdles. Now, I'm not talking about a hurdle like, oh my gosh, you've actually got to

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The Situation with Michael Brown. 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So be sure and go subscribe to the podcast, The Situation with Michael Brown. So in this 6-3 Supreme Court decision, Justice Alito, who wrote the opinion, basically said the rules that govern virtually every future Voting Rights Act case will now be governed by this new framework. And now, if you're going to sue claiming that you are racially gerrymandering, you're going to have to prove that your case is really about race, not just partisan politics. And in the modern South, where race and party affiliation are tightly correlated, that distinction is almost impossible to make. Republicans vote one way and Democrats vote another way. And black voters overwhelmingly vote Democrat. So is that racial bloc voting, or is it just partisanship? Alito says you have to prove it's race, not party. And if you can't prove it's race, then Section 2 of the Voting Rights Act does not save you. Justice Kagan read the 48-page dissent from the bench, which is a rare signal of a, you know, she really disagrees with the majority. She said the majority had rendered the Voting Rights Act, and I'm quoting here, all but a dead letter. She pointed out that Congress specifically amended Section 2 back in 1982 to remove the intentional discrimination requirement, precisely to make these cases winnable, and the court just put it back in. Now, here's where the debate gets interesting, because there's a legitimate argument on the other side. The left's saying this guts minority representation, and on its face, that sounds compelling. But there's a problem with

0: that argument. The 2024 map that was struck down, the remedial map adopted in Louisiana, was also challenged as racial gerrymandering against non-black voters. And the Equal Protection Clause does not have a racial exception. The Equal Protection Clause is saying we need to eventually reach a colorblind society where everyone is treated the same and you rise and fail on your own merits. And the law looks at everybody equally. We don't care what your skin color is. We don't care what your ethnicity is. We don't care what your so-called race is. You can't sort voters by race on one theory and then claim the Constitution forbids it on every other theory. If race-conscious districting is unconstitutional when it hurts minorities, it doesn't magically become constitutional when somebody calls it a remedy, a fix. And the deeper question, this is the question that Justices Thomas and Gorsuch raised in their concurrence, is whether this entire enterprise of mandatory majority-minority districts was ever what Congress intended. Justice Thomas called it a disastrous misadventure. And you might disagree, but I think that argument deserves to be heard. Because what we're left with is this. The Voting Rights Act still exists. Section 2 still exists. But the path to proving a violation is now narrower. Courts now have to separate race from party in states where they are kind of inseparable before Section 2 can offer you any protection. That's the practical consequences that will play out in redistricting battles in every state in the 2030 cycle. Buckle up, because that one's sure to arise at some point. But where we're really left, and what I really want you to think about, if we continue to focus that everything is race, including how we draw congressional maps, that means we'll never get a race. We will never escape focusing on race as how to make decisions. I really do want us to get to the point that Dr. Martin Luther King claimed that, you know, at some point he wants his children to grow up in a society where they are judged by the content of their character and not by the color of their skin. This is a major step toward that. And I quite frankly think that unless we start taking these steps, everyone will continue to use race as a measurement by which we divide ourselves. And I want us to stop doing that. Go back simply to Congressman Hunt, because I think what he said deserves to be heard again.
1: There's been a lot of talk how there won't be any black Republican members in the new term. What do you make of that?
2: Nothing. I don't understand how that's relevant.
1: But is there a problem with like recruitment?
2: I don't think it's a problem with anything. I'm not here because I'm black. I am here because I'm qualified representative for Congressional District 38, and the American people choose who they want to choose. Yeah. And the one thing I don't want to get into is this game of race bait all day, every day.
0: Which is the game we're in right now. The left wants to race bait every day, every way, all the time. And he's saying, as a black congressman in a predominantly white district, look at me. I was elected because the voters didn't vote on race. They voted on who was the most qualified. And his district is predominantly white. It's a white majority congressional district. This is the object we want to get to. This is the objective we want to meet. This is how we want to govern ourselves, where irrespective, regardless of your skin color, your ethnicity, anything else, we're going to start working as a meritocracy. The Voting Rights Act is still there. It's still illegal to prohibit someone from voting on the basis of race. But that doesn't carry over into how we draw congressional districts. Congressman Hunt was spot on. I just can't drive this point home hard enough.
1: There's been a lot of talk how there won't be any black Republican members in the new term. What do you make of that?
2: Nothing. I don't understand how that's relevant.
1: But is there a problem with like recruitment?
2: I don't think it's a problem with anything. I'm not here because I'm black. I am here because I'm qualified representative for Congressional District 38, and the American people choose who they want to choose. Yeah. And the one thing I don't want to get into is this game of race bait all day, every day. Mm-hmm. Qualified to fill a seat regardless of the way that they look. And I tell people this all the time till I am blue in the face. I represent a white majority district that President Trump would have won by over.
0: He got it. He absolutely got it. He nailed it. I'll be right back.
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0: Welcome back to the Weekend with Michael Brown. Glad to have you with me. I appreciate you tuning in. 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Hit that as a preset. And then you can stream me live from 9 to noon Mountain Time, Monday through Friday. And I think you would thoroughly enjoy the program. So if you're sitting around and you're at work or somewhere, put your AirPods in and listen to The Situation with Michael Brown Monday through Friday at 8:50 a.m., 94.1 FM on KOA from 9 to noon Mountain Time. Let me tell you about a piece that ran in the New York Times. And no, I'm not going to say allegedly ran in the New York Times because I got the receipts right here and I've read the article and it's unbelievable to me. The New York Times sat down with this Yahoo. I'll tell you who in just a minute. Sat down with this Yahoo. He's all over X. He's all over Twitch. He streams all the time on Twitch and YouTube and other places. And he's become the darling of the left. He's become, the left keeps saying they need to find a Joe Rogan to represent their point of view. Now, I find that kind of interesting because Joe Rogan, while, yes, he voted for Donald Trump, Joe Rogan is all over the place. And I occasionally listen to, depending on who the guest is, I'll occasionally listen to pieces of what Joe Rogan does, but I rarely listen to the entire program. But Joe Rogan came from a place where he was a Bernie Sanders supporter. And then he kind of saw the light. And then he became kind of disenchanted with Trump. He's kind of all over the place. But for whatever reason, the left seems just obsessed with finding someone that is like Joe Rogan. I think what they're really looking at is they're looking at Joe Rogan's numbers. And they're thinking, oh my gosh, we'd love to have those numbers. I look at my numbers. I'm happy with my numbers. My numbers in terms of my podcast, amazing. Don't hold me to these numbers, but I'll give you some round figures. I think in the last 30-day period, 250,000 downloads. Yeah, that's fantastic. Do I want to grow those numbers? Absolutely. But the left is obsessed, truly obsessed with this guy named Hassan Piker. So the New York Times and a New York staff writer by the name of Gia Tolentino sat down for what I can only describe as a spirited audition for a philosophy of crime. Now, remember, this Hassan Piker, I know many of you probably never even heard of him, but right now he is the darling of the left. Their interviewer, Times correspondent Nadja Spiegelman, asked Mr. Piker a simple question. Would you steal from the Louvre? Now, The Louvre is the famous art museum in Paris. It's a wonderful museum. It has Da Vinci's Mona Lisa. It's got all sorts of, it's just a wonderful museum. It's the museum that recently they had some art stolen from. So the question that the New York Times reporter asked Mr. Piker was, would you steal from the Louvre? His answer, yes. Now, Ms. Tolentino, she's the New Yorker for the New Yorker magazine. She's the staff writer. She said that she would cheer on every attempt by Mr. Piker to steal from the Louvre. Piker then added, and I want you to hear this, that, quote, we've got to get back to cool crimes like stealing priceless artifacts, cool crimes from the Louvre, the institution that housed the Mona Lisa. Spiegelman then asked Tolentino, the New Yorker staffer, about Whole Foods. Would you steal from Whole Foods? The answer was yes. Piker endorsed theft from big corporations because, and I want you to follow this logic, because corporations steal quite a bit more from their own workers. He'd never steal a quote. A quote, quote, Zoran Mamdani runs city-owned grocery store. Oh, good to know he's got some limits. Spiegelman helpfully rebranded all of this as micro-looting. Her words, because it has a, quote, slight political valence to the theft. Oh, really? And I suppose bank robbery has a slight financial valence. I guess we should call it criminal chic, or call it what it actually is. It's an intellectual framework for lawlessness dressed up in the language of social justice. Here's what that philosophy of micro-looting actually produced in the real world. Retail theft in this country has jumped 64% between the years 2019 and 2023. New York City alone, where apparently Piker lives, absorbed $4.4 billion in losses in the year 2022. If you lived in New York, you felt it every time you went to a pharmacy and you found a toothpaste locked up behind a plexiglass case. You felt it every time a neighborhood drugstore or bodega closed its doors permanently because the math stopped working. This got so bad that even New York Governor Kathy Hochul, not exactly a law and order hawk, backed stricter charging and bail practices in 2024. Now, things have improved since, and Mr. Piker and Ms. Tolentino appear to find that very unfortunate. Now, remember, this is the very individual that the left, and when I say the left, I'm talking about the New York Times, everyone that the New York Times represents. I'm talking about members of Congress. I'm talking about members of the U.S. Senate. I'm talking about members of the media are all just fawning over Hassan Piker. And he says unequivocally in this interview, yes, I would steal from the Louvre because, well, they're abusing who? Who are they abusing? The people that pay to go see the Mona Lisa? Or Whole Foods because they're stealing from their employees? I mean, the corporate Whole Foods, Amazon, stealing from their employees? I thought Amazon, that owns Whole Foods, was giving those employees a job. And with that job came some benefits. Now, you may not like the pay. Maybe you don't want to work there. That's your choice. But the people who do choose to work there because they've entered into a voluntary agreement between what the company is willing to pay and what they were willing to take. And so that's called a free market. Wow. But you think this is bad? Wait till we get to what I will call the Luigi Mangione section of the conversation, because this is where it genuinely gets ugly. Remember Luigi Mangione? The guy that became another darling of the left when he shot in the back at point blank the CEO of United Healthcare as he was walking from his hotel to a conference of healthcare executives. Yes. Oh, wait till you hear this. It's the Weekend with Michael Brown. Text lines open 33103, keyword Mike or Michael. I'll be right back.
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0: Hey, welcome back to The Weekend with Michael Brown. Glad to have you with me. We're talking about Hassan Piker. It's a name I want you to know because this is the left's new darling. And the New York Times, so there's all you need to know. The New York Times sits down with him and a staff writer from the New Yorker, different from the New York Times, the New Yorker, and they do an interview. And one of the first questions is, would you steal from the Louvre? And the answer is yes. Would you steal from Whole Foods? And the answer is yes. And then comes the Luigi Mangione section of the conversation. Now, remember, Luigi Mangione is the guy that shot the CEO of UnitedHealthcare in the back, point blank, on the streets of New York City. and this is where it really does get ugly, and this shows you just how bad the left is. When the New York Times reporter raised the alleged murder of Brian Thompson, the CEO of United Healthcare, the past CEO of United Healthcare, Hassan Piker invoked Frederick Engels, you know, of Marx and Engels, and the concept of social murder, suggesting that the CEO himself was engaging in a tremendous amount of social murder. Oh, so the insurance company, now look, I don't like the health insurance companies any more than the next person. And sometimes I think they overreach in denial of claims. Do I think they're engaged in social murder? No. And then the New Yorker reporter echoed that the people like Brian Thompson, the CEO, are, quote, universally understood as merchants of social murder. Now, they stopped short of actually endorsing the murder, barely. And I want to be precise about this, because as a lawyer, well, just even as a radio host, I believe that words matter. Neither of them said that good, he deserved to die. But they constructed this elaborate moral architecture in which the victim of a homicide is recast as the real criminal and the man charged with shooting that man in the back on a Manhattan sidewalk becomes implicitly something closer to an instrument of justice. He committed social justice. That is not analysis. That's rationalization. And the New York Times printed it. You can go read the editorial, the interview yourself. Which brings me to what I think the real indictment is. Hassan Piker is not a mystery. This is a man who said America deserved 9/11. This is a man who said that Hezbollah flies his favorite flag. This is a man who's equated liberal Zionists with, and I'm quoting, liberal Nazis. This is a man who praises Chairman Mao Zedong, who murdered millions of his own people. None of that is ambiguous. And I don't think any of that requires context. It's just what he believes, and he's more than willing to say it out loud. And that's what the New York Times and those on the left see as, oh, this might be our Joe Rogan. So the question is not, what does Hassan Piker believe? I think the question is this. Why does the cabal, the mainstream left, keep handing him a microphone? Do you know that last week he campaigned in Michigan with Democrat Senate candidate Abdul El-Sayed? His New York Times appearance with Spiegelman and Tolinto came less than 2 weeks after he sat down with Ezra Klein, who is also at the New York Times, and just days after an appearance on the podcast Pod Save America. When confronted about this, Pod Save America host Jon Favreau insisted, end quote, zero people have tried to make Hassan Piker the spokesman for Democrats. Now, that pushback came from Neera Tanden, a liberal stalwart, not some right-wing provocateur. Favreau protests too much. When a man like Hassan Piker appears in your paper, the New York Times, twice in 2 weeks, campaigns with your candidates, and sits alongside your staff writers while musing approvingly about cool crimes, I'm not going to allow you to pretend that you just met him. I want to leave you with this. Hassan Piker, let's call it Pikerism. This is not a fringe phenomenon that accidentally wandered into a mainstream stage. It's actually Pikerism. Hassan Piker is being invited in. He's being invited in repeatedly by the people who know exactly who he is. Do you think, honestly, that the New York Times reporter sat down, you know, maybe the reporter got the assignment from the editorial desk? I want you to go interview Hassan Piker. And do you think the New York Times reporter said, well, let me go back to my desk and Google who this guy is? No, the New York Times reporter probably asked. Now, I'm just speculating here, but knowing how the New York Times works, she probably was all excited. Oh, good. I get to interview Hassan Piker. I can't wait. He's being invited there repeatedly by people who know exactly who he is. This microphone, his microphone, their microphone, is not being thrust upon Hassan Piker. He's being handed the microphone deliberately, enthusiastically, by Democrat institutions of the left, Marxist institutions that used to understand that there's a difference between being provocative and being poisonous. There isn't a word for what the New York Times published. You know, actually, maybe there is. And I think Spiegelman gave it to us herself. Microlooting. Think about the term microlooting. They're not stealing artifacts. They're stealing, well, I don't know if I want to argue this or not. I was going to say they're stealing credibility from an institution that's running low on credibility to begin with. I'm not even sure that that works. I think what we're seeing, we're living in a time when the New York Times, the cabal, the Democrat left, the progressive left, the Marxist left, is revealing precisely who they are. In their desperate search for their own Joe Rogan, in their desperate search for someone that they can relate to who can say the things that they believe but are not willing to say themselves, they have found the perfect foil, the perfect spokesperson, Hassan Piker. I want you to remember the name. He doesn't quite go so far as to say he supports murder, but he says that, oh, well, the victim was engaging in social murder. So Luigi Mangione probably did us all a favor by murdering the CEO of a health insurance company. And yes, I would gladly steal from the Louvre. I would gladly steal priceless art. And I would even go to Whole Foods. And I would steal the gluten-free, organic whatever that's, you know, nicely wrapped in plastic wrap and take it home and make a meal out of it. That's today's modern left. And I want you to know precisely who their new spokesperson is. It's the Weekend with Michael Brown. Text lines open, 33103, keyword Mike or Michael. Hang tight. I'll be right back.
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25: Peace talks picking back up. I'm Angelo Bavaro, Fox News. President Trump says he's reviewing a new Iranian proposal to end the war. He gave that update while boarding Air Force One tonight. This amid the ongoing U.S. blockade of the Strait of Hormuz.
26: President Trump, sounding very skeptical, says he's not sending any negotiating teams to Pakistan anytime soon. Now, Trump says the blockade will remain until Iran makes nuclear concessions and reopens the strait. He's also threatened to resume airstrikes and end the ceasefire. The Pentagon says the U.S. blockade has cost Iran about $5 billion in oil revenue. Storage tanks are filling up. Oil production could cease in the coming weeks. Now, Iran has been here before. Their oil production fell sharply from 2018 through 2020 when sanctions were rammed up during the Trump administration's max pressure campaign.
25: That is Fox's Lucas Tomlinson. Spirit Airlines has ended operations after bailout talks with the White House fell through. Well, now travelers are stranded.
27: We're college students, we're internationals, and I was just heading to Miami for one night, and then I was flying back home, and I just got that email. Now I don't know what to do. There's no flights available on other airlines.
25: Add to that, employees are also out of work.
28: Transportation Secretary Sean Duffy says this is the Biden administration's fault. He says they blocked a JetBlue-Spirit merger in 2024 that could have prevented this, but Democrat Senator Elizabeth Warren pointed out that the judge who blocked the merger was appointed by Republican Ronald Reagan. But this all comes after Spirit filed for bankruptcy multiple times. President Trump was trying to figure out a bailout, but the deal failed. And now with the war in Iran, Spirit says the sudden rise in fuel prices left them with no other choice than to shut down. But now other airlines are stepping up to the plate to help. Many are capping ticket prices for Spirit customers. Some are offering reduced prices. And Secretary Duffy says he's proud that airlines are doing this.
25: Fox's Madison Scarpino reports. 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
25: Venezuela is now seeing more tourists as an American Airlines plane this past week made the carrier's first direct flight to the country in 7 years.
0: The U.S. used to be enemy number one for Venezuelan officials. That has changed, but also symbolic for the 8 million people in Venezuela who have fled this country because it's gotten so bad after 25 years of socialism. Just a few months ago, a lot of major U.S. companies were wary about coming back to a place which had nationalized its assets in the past decades. Now that is dramatically changing. A number of exploration deals signed with the interim president. When you talk to U.S. diplomats on the ground here, they say the first step is really to stabilize an economy that's been in a free fall.
25: That is Fox's Steve Harrigan. This comes only a couple months after the Trump administration told Americans to leave Venezuela as armed militia swarmed through the country. The stabbing of two Jewish men in a London community last week is causing growing concern.
2: That latest attack happened just on Wednesday in broad daylight, leaving many in that community and across the UK on edge. Now, the suspect, a 45-year-old, appeared in court and was charged with attempted murder in the stabbings of the two Jewish men in Golders Green in what police are treating as a terrorist incident. It's the latest in a string of attacks, and now the UK's official terror threat level has been raised from substantial to severe. Severe, meaning intelligence agencies consider another attack highly likely in the next 6 months.
25: That is Fox's Stephanie Bennett. Prime Minister Keir Starmer said his government would take action to curb anti-Semitism, including strengthening police presence. The winner of the 152nd run of the Kentucky Derby is Golden Tempo. In the historic finish, Golden Tempo at 23-1 odds, surging down the outside to edge at Renegade right at the wire. Cherie DuVoe is the first female trainer in history to win it. I'm Angelo Bavaro, and this is Fox News.
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5: Coming up on Monday morning on West Michigan's Morning News, another military Monday as we're less than two weeks away from the Armed Forces Thanksgiving. We started
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6: It. I decided to check into it. I thought, holy cow. I've got to talk to my national audience about this. So this is what I want to talk to you about this last hour of the program. Now, remember, we got rules of engagement. So if you want to send me a text message, the message on your message app, the number is 33103, 33103. Just use the keyword Micro Michael. Let's dive into this kill switch. It really is an Orwellian mandate that's built on non-existent technology. So it's a federal law in the books right now. And it requires every new car sold in the country to be equipped with a system capable of deciding without any human authority, without a warrant, with no probable cause, and without any right of appeal to anybody, whether you are fit to drive your own car or not is irrelevant. It's called, and I'll just refer to it as Section 24220 of the Infrastructure Investment and Jobs Act of 2021. This is a bill signed by Biden back post-COVID as part of that huge infrastructure bill, and it's buried in there. And I know I'm late to this party on this one, but now that I've come to the party and opened the door, we're going to walk right into it. And the proponents kind of dress this whole thing up in the language of highway safety, some sort of clear-eyed legal, and oh, it's a practical examination of, you know, what it actually does reveals something far more insidious, something far more troubling. It's a government mandate for autonomous surveillance technology that does not yet reliably work. In fact, I'm not even sure it even exists yet, that inverts the very foundational constitutional principles and that introduces dangerous, potentially worse than the problem that this bill supposedly solves. There's a real constitutional problem with this. Let's begin where, you know, as a lawyer, where I would normally begin, and that's with the Fourth Amendment. The text is unambiguous in the Constitution. The right of the people to be secure in our persons, our houses, our papers, our effects against unreasonable searches and seizures shall not be infringed. There are generations of Supreme Court jurisprudence, Supreme Court cases, that have established that even a routine traffic stop, you're just being stopped because you have a taillight out. That stop requires, at minimum, reasonable, articulable, meaning they've got to be able to articulate the suspicion that a law has been violated. Now, I use the broken taillight as an example. That is a reasonable suspicion. The cop can see it. You're driving down the highway. You turn on your turn signal. It doesn't work. Or your brake lights aren't working. That creates reasonable suspicion. But let's jump to a DUI arrest. A DUI arrest requires probable cause. That means objective, specific, observable facts that lead a trained cop to conclude that a crime is being committed, that primarily of driving while intoxicated, driving while high on drugs. Now, those are not bureaucratic technicalities. That's the bedrock of the relationship between you and me and whatever state we live in and the country that we live in, ostensibly a free society. Well, Section 24220 obliterates that framework that I just described. So under this mandate, there is no cop. There's no observation. There's no suspicion. There's no reasonable suspicion. There's no suspicion of any sort. In fact, there's no probable cause. There's no warrant. There's no judge. But here's what you do get. You get a sensor. You get a camera. You get an algorithm that's going to watch you every time that you get into your car. It's going to evaluate your eyes. It's going to evaluate your steering inputs. It's going to evaluate your skin. Oh, yeah, I'll get to that in a minute. It's going to evaluate your breath. And then it's going to render a verdict. And if that verdict is unfavorable, your property, your car in this case, is denied to you by a machine. The government doesn't need to prove anything. You are not presumed innocent. And in fact, you are presumed impaired until the technology clears you to go ahead and start your car or to restart your car. This is not a search incident to an arrest. It is not a Terry stop. It's not even the roadside sobriety checkpoint that the Supreme Court reluctantly sanctioned back in a case back in 1990 called Michigan Department of State Police versus SITS. That was a decision that itself sparked a fierce dissent. This case, this situation, this kill switch, it is the wholesale deputization of your own car to conduct a continuous warrantless assessment of your fitness to exercise a liberty interest. And that is to travel every single time that you get in your car and start it to drive. So that's the constitutional problem with it. But I want to go one step further. There's a technology.

0: what's already documented about the false positive problem in existing ignition interlock technology, which is far, you know, those are just the things that if you've been convicted of drunk driving and you put an interlock system on your car that you got to breathe into it to see whether or not you are capable of driving. Even that creates false positives. And that's far simpler and far more controlled than what this kill switch in Section 24220 does. For example, the first thing I thought about was, you know, post-COVID, everybody's got some sort of alcohol-based hand sanitizer in their car or in their house or in their office somewhere. You know you've got it somewhere. It became ubiquitous after 2020. Those wipes have been documented to trigger positive alcohol readings in those currently existing ignition interlock devices, sometimes severely enough to constitute a recorded violation. Yes, just by using an alcohol wipe, that may say to someone monitoring the existing system, oh, you're trying to drive drunk. The alcohol vapors from a product that you rubbed on your hands can now be detected by a sensor in your car's cabin. Now, under a passive sensor mandate, you don't even have to breathe on anything. The ambient air in your car is being monitored continuously. Can you say Big Brother? I can. Think about alcohol wipes. Exactly as I just described, they contain isopropyl or ethyl alcohol in concentrations that are high enough to contaminate those cabin air sensors. You clean your hands before getting in the car, maybe wipe down your steering wheel, or you open a sealed alcohol prep pad, and a passive ambient sensor can read that as evidence of your impairment, and you can't start your car. Or even worse, somebody driving in your car opens a package to wipe their hands because they've been eating a greasy burger or something. Boom, car shuts down. Think about mouthwash, vanilla extract, certain medications, fermented foods, even some diabetic breath signatures can all produce alcohol readings that existing interlock technology will flag as actual alcohol consumption. That's the existing technology. And they want, you know, whomever, a bunch of tech weirdos, a bunch of tech nerds somewhere, to create a new system that's going to monitor the ambient air in your car. Imagine how many times you've burped, or you farted, or you've done something in your car, or your spouse is with you, or the kids are with you, and they're making a mess in the back seat, and you hand them some wipes and tell them to wipe, you know, clean things up. That will detect, oh, we smell alcohol, or we smell something that seems like alcohol, and it shuts your car down. This is bat crap crazy. There's going to be an eye tracking system. Now, I bought a new BMW back in last November, and it has what's called a assisted driving system in the computer. And I still have to keep one hand on the steering wheel, and I've got to keep my eyes on the road. And if my eyes veer off one direction or another, I take my hands off, it will stop the assisted driving. It doesn't stop the car. It just sounds off an alarm, and I've got to put my eyes back on the road and grab the steering wheel. I've tried it out on a long stretch of highway where I knew it was safe to test it, and it really does work. This system is even worse. It's an eye-tracking system, one of the primary candidate technologies for behavioral monitoring, has already been shown in testing to flag drivers as impaired for doing things like, oh, checking your mirrors, glancing at your navigation system, sneezing, or driving on a rough road because your eyes are bouncing around, fatigue, illness, a medical episode, or even aggressive but lawful emergency driving behavior could trigger all these behavioral algorithms designed to detect impairment, and boom, your car shuts down. Now, I want you to imagine this. Apply the scenario that I raised just now to a moving vehicle on an interstate highway. A driver cleaning their interior wipes down the leather steering wheel with a sanitizing wipe. The passive ambient sensor detects elevated ethyl alcohol vapor in the car's cabin. The system's algorithm concludes, oh, you're impaired. The vehicle now slows or stops at highway speed. There is no override. There's no override documented in the statute. There's no override documented at all in the law. There is no human being to appeal to. There is no reset protocol. The law provides for none of those things because the jerks that are in Congress never grappled seriously with what is actually, with what they're actually mandating. When I get ticked off at Congress, I get really ticked off at Congress. And this is one of those examples where, oh, let's do something that sounds really good, but in practicality is a disaster waiting to happen. Not to speak about how unconstitutional I think it is. But think about what I just described. The kill while moving problem. Because the statute doesn't merely authorize a system that prevents a vehicle from starting. It authorizes a system that can, quote, prevent or limit motor vehicle operation. Now, that language is broad enough. I'm just telling you as a lawyer that I think that language is broad enough to encompass intervention while the vehicle, your car, is already in motion. Critics have raised this point repeatedly, and the response from the proponents has been notably evasive. Nobody in the rulemaking process has definitively foreclosed the possibility that a car could be restricted or immobilized while traveling at speed on a public road. I don't care whether the speed limit is 25, 35, 45, 55, 65, 75. Stopping in the middle of a road. Now, the scenarios that I want to describe next come from the possibility that these are not edge cases. These, I think, are foreseeable documented categories of harm. Let me give you four examples. A sober driver fleeing a wildfire or tornado is stopped by a sensor that misreads emergency driving behavior as impairment. Or a second example, a diabetic experiencing hypoglycemia, which can produce physiological signs that mimic alcohol impairment, loses vehicle control at 70 miles an hour when the car begins limiting throttle and starts to slow it down in the middle of a busy interstate. Imagine that. Or a driver in an unfamiliar area at night in dangerous weather is stranded with no override, no reset, no recourse because the mouthwash or the hand sanitizer contaminated the sensor reading. Oh, I got another one. Stay tuned because I'll give you another one. It's the Weekend with Michael Brown. Text line's always open, 33103, keyword Michael. Hang tight. Oh, it gets worse. I'll be right back.
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14: 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The Situation with Michael Brown. Once you find that, hit that subscribe button. Leave a 5-star review. I mean, I'd like that. But it also really helps us with the algorithm. 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So we're talking about the kill switch, a problem that, honestly, I've blown off until this past week. And I started digging into it, and the more I dug into it, the angrier I got. Now, I was walking through some of the problems of this technology, because there will be a geek somewhere that will invent this. Think about the kill while moving problem. I talked about a sober driver trying to get away from a wildfire. If you live in California, Colorado, any place where there's wildfires, you understand that. Or a diabetic, and you go into an episode of hypoglycemia. A driver in an unfamiliar area at night in dangerous weather. And there's another one. A parent rushing a child. Or an adult rushing someone else to the emergency room. Get stopped by a camera system that misinterprets rapid head movements and elevated stress responses as impaired behavior. And then you get shut down. I was digging through some legal comments on LinkedIn. I don't often go there. But one analyst put it pretty clearly. These really are not edge cases. These are the real kinds of cases that will happen if we allow this technology to go forward. Now, there's another problem, and I'll call this one the cybersecurity problem. Ask yourself a simple question. Who else has the switch? Who else has access to the switch? I know that probably 99% of this audience right now has received a letter in the mail or an email that says, oh, we're sorry to announce that you went into our retail store, or you went into a doctor's office, or you went in someplace, or you signed up for some sort of service, and their database got hacked. And some nefarious actor in some third world country, some Nigerian prince, has stolen all of your personally identifiable information. So this is one more dimension that I think deserves very serious attention, particularly from anyone who has spent time, like I have, inside the national security apparatus. Because once you mandate that every vehicle in the United States contains a system capable of disabling that vehicle, you have now created the most consequential attack surface in the history of consumer technology. Every nation-state adversary, every ransomware criminal organization, every domestic bad actor now has a single uniform target. What's that target? Oh, it's the software that controls whether 280 million registered vehicles in the United States of America can move or not move. You take a cyber attack from China, a cyber attack from Russia. Now, not every vehicle will have this at the beginning, but over time, the objective is that every vehicle has this kill switch. And even the use of the term kill switch is what caused me initially to kind of blow it off. Like, oh, come on, you guys are overreacting. No, that's what it really is. It truly is a kill switch. The 2021 Colonial Pipeline ransomware attack, that attack, if you remember it, that disrupted fuel supplies across the entire eastern seaboard. Then there was a Jeep Cherokee hack back in 2015. That demonstrated that a vehicle's control systems could be taken over remotely through a simple cell phone connection. Both of those events were harbingers of things to come. A mandatory standardized vehicle disablement system that's all networked, software-driven, and universally deployed? Come on, that doesn't just raise cybersecurity concerns. That creates a national security vulnerability of the first order. That's a vulnerability that not one, well, I shouldn't say not one person, because there are a few people like Thomas Massie of Kentucky that's introduced a bill to try to get rid of this, but nobody seems to want to do it. But that creates a national security vulnerability of the first order that most people in Congress appear to have thought, they never thought it through before burying it in more than 1,000 pages of an infrastructure bill. This is why when you turn over the rulemaking to the administrative state, that's why you end up with craziness, back crap craziness like this, that most people, rational people like me, first look at it and say, no, that can't be true. It simply cannot be true. And then somebody piques my curiosity, and I start digging into it, and then I find out, oh, it's real, and it's even worse than I imagined. This creates a law that has no limiting principle. I want you to think about that for a second, because this is where this Section 24220 becomes genuinely Orwellian. In the precise literary, but also even more important, not just Orwellian in the sense of Orwell's 1984 or Animal Farm, but in the legal sense of that word. What Section 24220, the reason it's genuinely Orwellian is not merely what it does today. I think it's because of what it normalizes for tomorrow and the future. Let's think about the literary aspect of it. George Orwell's insight was not that tyranny announces itself. It's not like there's a big bulletin that comes out that says, oh, hey, we're going to be tyrannical. It's that each incremental surrender of liberty gets justified by a very reasonable sounding emergency. And then every new capability, once that gets installed, once that just becomes commonplace, that outlasts the emergency that justified it. Now, drunk driving kills, what, 10 to 13,000 Americans per year? That really is a genuine, serious, preventable tragedy. But so does texting while driving. So does drowsy driving. So does road rage. So does just the fact that, oh, you're turning down because you want to look at the navigation screen. You want to change your destination. Or the kids are screaming in the back of the car, and you turn around to look at the rugrats, and you get mad at the rugrats, and you turn your head for a second. In that split second, you could rear-end somebody, or you could T-bone somebody. It's another example of how we're trying to create a risk-free society, and in doing so, we completely destroy our liberty. I don't like drunk drivers. I don't like distracted drivers. I certainly don't like road rage, but I hate even worse the idea that some autonomous algorithm in a computer program in a car can misread, misinterpret something that's going on in my car and simply just shut it down. You don't get much more Orwellian than that. And once Congress establishes the precedent that onboard surveillance systems can monitor driver behavior and limit vehicle operation based on some algorithm, then I would argue there is no principal legal barrier to expanding that mandate to cover distraction, fatigue, aggression, or any behavioral pattern anywhere that a future Congress decides to address. Think about that. This is indeed the proverbial foot in the door. It's the Weekend with Michael Brown. Text line is always open. The number's 33103. Keyword is Mike or Michael. Were you aware of this? What do you think of this? I want to hear from you. I'll be right back.
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0: And I always want to take the opportunity on every Saturday to tell you, and whenever you listen to the program, how much I do appreciate whether you stream the program, you listen live, your affiliate carries it later in the day or the next day. I don't care. 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And I appreciate your text messages, your emails, and downloading the podcast, streaming. I appreciate all of that. And I always want to say thank you. So let's move on from the kill switch. There are a couple of stories that I didn't get to this week in my POS, my pile of stuff, that I want to try to cover real quickly. Now, I want you to think about justice, public safety, basic sanity. I think that's been sacrificed to the DEI, the CRT, the BLM mentality, and Chicago seems to be the epitome of that. According to CWB Chicago, a Cook County judge who released a repeat violent felon with four pending felony cases, put him out on bail and electronic monitoring last December. The same felon prosecutors now say escaped that monitoring and shot two Chicago cops, killing one last weekend, acknowledged during the hearing that the defendant likely would have faced a minimum $1 million bail under Illinois' old cash bail system. This is an avoidable murder. And the avoidably murdered officer is John Bartholomew. And the judge's name is John Light. The news says that after explaining that he believed that Alfonso Talley's life of armed robberies and carjackings might have been the result of an underdeveloped brain that had since matured, even though Talley had allegedly committed an armed carjacking and an armed robbery with the same brain just 8 months earlier, the judge decided to let him go home on an ankle monitor. Now, consequently, Chicago PD officer John Bartholomew is dead. Like will not be charged in the murder despite his culpability. Talley had already run up quite a tally of crimes, to make fun of the name. His five prior convictions included four aggravated robberies and a conviction for being a felon in possession of a firearm. And on top of that, Talley's four pending cases were accrued one atop the other, starting with a stolen car, an aggravated fleeing case, followed by battering a Cook County jail officer, and then while on electronic monitoring for those, allegedly carjacked a woman and robbed a man at gunpoint. That's pretty bad, right? But that shows how lawlessness, not just in Chicago, not just Cook County, but everywhere you have these progressive judges that look upon someone who has a rap sheet a mile long, and not just a rap sheet of just minor offenses, you know, stealing bubblegum or something, but serious offenses, aggravated assault, robberies, all sorts of things, look at somebody and say, oh, I think he has an undeveloped brain. Really? Because that undeveloped brain knew right from wrong and was out doing things that are clearly criminal. But the Chicago mayor, Brandon Johnson, says, we cannot incarcerate our way out of violence because it is racist. Okay, then maybe we should not arrest anybody based on their race, based on their skin color, based upon their ethnicity, based upon, I don't know, any kind of vertical that, you know, that these people that believe in identity politics want to put somebody in. Why not just let him go? Well, the judge weighed everything. Talley's five felony prior convictions, his four pending felony cases, and the ankle monitor he was wearing when he allegedly committed two of those pending cases while armed with a gun, and decided that he could not keep Talley in jail under the Safety Act that the lawmakers in Illinois decided to pass. Now, as I've said before on my other program, you should know about the Safety Act. It's also known as the Purge Law. That's in reference to the movies, the TV series about crime being made legal for 12 hours once a year to keep the population down. If you haven't watched The Purge, you really should go watch The Purge. It's science fiction, but it's nonetheless bat crap crazy. In Illinois, The Purge seems to be taking place year-round. I guess until what? The population disappears completely? I think this is the fate of every state in the country that succumbs to this Democrat death spiral, whereby Democrats drive out sane people, resulting in even more radical Democrats getting elected. And speaking of ankle monitors, a guy by the name of Lawrence Reed, this guy had 71 prior arrests. He was wearing an ankle monitor when he set Bethany McGee on fire on a Chicago train in a case that recalled the killing of Irina Zaritska. That's the Ukrainian woman down south, I think in it was either North or South Carolina, where the guy just stood up right behind her, calmly took a knife, slit her throat, all to be seen by the closed-circuit TV. This guy, 71 prior arrests, he was wearing an ankle monitor when he set this woman on fire on a Chicago train. He was set loose by a judge by the name of Teresa Molina Gonzalez, who's clearly race-oriented, who clearly cares more about the race of the victim, of the perpetrator, or the ethnicity of the perpetrator, as opposed to either the victim or the crime that was committed. You know what the progressives, the liberals, the Marxists have done in Chicago? They're doing to Illinois. What they're doing to Illinois, they're going to do the entire country. And it's all done in the name of social justice. Social justice. And then it gets even worse. Because if you expect the cabal, the media, to report on these stories, A female reporter at the White House Correspondents' Dinner last weekend openly hoped that the gunman would assassinate President Trump, saying, quote, and I quote, "I hope they kill the orange MF." As the shots rang out and all the attendees were diving for cover, and this is reported according to a congressman who was present at the event. Congressman Andy Ogles, a Republican from Tennessee. He's not naming names, but I wish that he would. Now, attempting to narrow down the culprits might be a waste of time, I think, given that this sentiment reflects the general attitude of the Washington Press Corps entirely. But listen to what he had to say.
1: There was a reporter. I probably shouldn't say this, but I'm going to say it. There was a reporter in the room who was under a table. And when the shots went off and everybody's hiding, she said, "I hope they killed the orange MF." That was a journalist in the room who was hoping that when she stood up, the president of the United States would be dead. So I'm coming to a public venue where I know it might be hostile to expose myself to an honest dialogue, an open dialogue. If you ask me a question and I don't have an answer, I will get you something in writing or we can talk on the phone. But when you have members of the press openly enticing, hoping, talking about killing the chief executive officer of this country, again, Muslim, Jew, Hindu, I don't care. That's a problem.
2: I'm sorry, what did she say?
1: "I hope they killed the orange MF."
0: I hope they kill the orange MF. Wow. Next time you hear anything from the press, remember that. Hey, you've been listening to The Weekend with Michael Brown. Thanks for tuning in. Everybody have a great weekend, and I'll see you next weekend.
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9: A new proposal from Iran. I'm Daria Albinger, Fox News. President Trump is reviewing it this evening. For now, though, the U.S. blockade around the Strait of Hormuz will continue.
10: During the three-week blockade, Iranian ships have been blocked, but 150 other oil tankers remain stuck in the Gulf, helping drive up gasoline prices back home to four-year highs. 30% of fertilizer exits the Strait of Hormuz also being affected, hurting farmers back home. There are also several U.S.-flagged merchant ships stranded in the Persian Gulf as well. Some would like to see the U.S. Navy begin convoy duties escorting those ships through the strait like they did back in the 1980s. Now, unlike the 80s when the Navy had twice as many warships, for now the blockade remains the teeth of this operation.
9: Fox's Lucas Tomlinson in Dubai. The Secret Service is looking into the arrest of a man at Trump Doral National Golf Club in Florida. They say he approached a security screening area and became disruptive. Spirit Airlines has gone out of business. Fox TV affiliate WAGA's Kim Leffler at Hartsfield Jackson International Airport.
11: A lot of travelers with some of these very early morning flights, they're just trying to get out the door. They're not checking their email. So some people didn't even realize that the airline had shut down and their flights had been canceled. Now, the low-budget airline had said that they were going to have to shut down if they did not find some emergency funding, and that did come to fruition. All of the check-in desks here at the Atlanta airport are closed currently. Now, Spirit has filed for bankruptcy twice since 2024. President Donald Trump said the administration did review a potential bailout, but they were only going to move forward if the terms made financial sense. Now, with the airline shutting down, thousands of flights are now canceled across the country.
9: American and United Airlines say they're setting up dedicated hiring portals for former Spirit workers so they won't have to leave the aviation industry. 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
9: It could be a stormy weekend across parts of Florida and Georgia.
8: Some areas deal with up to a level 2 out of 5 risk for severe weather. That includes about 10 million people between Florida and Georgia. Some of the impacts from Saturday's severe weather could include strong wind gusts, potential for some small size hail, lightning, and thunder, and of course, the heavy rainfall. Right now, the state of Florida dealing with various levels of drought. In fact, Panama City is located in Bay County, where we are under an exceptional level of drought, which is the highest tier. So right now, the rain is a good thing because the drought is also leading to fire concerns.
9: That's Fox Weather's Brandi Campbell in Panama City Beach, Florida. Venezuela is open again for business now that American Airlines has launched its first direct commercial flight from the U.S. to Caracas in 7 years. Here's Fox's Steve Harrigan.
14: Just 76 people making the trip on American Airlines from Miami to Caracas. But it's really a symbol of just how far this relationship has come and how quickly it has evolved from really enemies just 6 months ago now to really close allies between the two sides. In addition to that first flight, the U.S. Embassy here is back open. And at the Presidential Palace this week, a number of U.S. energy giants were signing exploratory deals with the new acting president, Delcy Rodriguez. U.S. officials on the ground here say the real goal is to try to stabilize an economy that was in a free fall.
9: The flights resumed just months after the Trump administration warned Americans to leave Venezuela immediately, with reports that armed militias were stopping travelers. A long shot has won the Kentucky Derby, the odds of Golden Tempo finishing first 23-1. His trainer also made history. Sherry Duvo is the first woman trainer to win. It was the 152nd run for the Roses, the first jewel in horse racing's Triple Crown. I'm Daria Albinger. This is Fox News.
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17: Enjoy this great sports weekend coming up. Then Monday morning on Wes Miskin's Morning News, we'll be talking playoffs. Are the Pistons a part of the second round of the NBA playoffs? What about the Griffins' weekend in Manitoba?

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7: We'll check it out. I'm Chris DeMeo, Fox News. President Trump says he's reviewing a new Iranian proposal to end the war. He gave the update while boarding Air Force One tonight as the ongoing U.S. blockade of the Strait of Hormuz continues.
8: President Trump, sounding very skeptical, says he's not sending any negotiating teams to Pakistan anytime soon. Now, Trump says the blockade will remain until Iran makes nuclear concessions and reopens the strait. He's also threatened to resume airstrikes and end the ceasefire. The Pentagon says the U.S. blockade has cost Iran about $5 billion in oil revenue. Storage tanks are filling up. Oil production could cease in the coming weeks. Now, Iran has been here before. Their oil production fell sharply from 2018 through 2020 when sanctions were ramped up during the Trump administration's max pressure campaign.
7: That's Fox's Lucas Tomlinson. Spirit Airlines ending operations after 34 years in business. The airline stranding thousands of travelers like this woman at Atlanta's Hartsfield-Jackson Airport.
9: We had to book new flights with a different airline. It's just been us here with three kids, 2 5-year-olds and 11-month-old. And we just been in the airport all night. First, they told us that they were going to give us hotels, Uber, and food vouchers. But then they canceled and said that they couldn't give it to us. So we've just been staying here all night.
10: This all comes after years of financial issues for Spirit. It filed for bankruptcy twice. President Trump was trying to figure out a bailout, but the deal failed. And now with the war in Iran, Spirit says the sudden rise in fuel prices left them with no other choice than to shut down. But as Secretary Duffy mentioned, other airlines are stepping up to the plate. And as for the 17,000 people who work for Spirit, Duffy says that other airlines are ready to hire them. And he says that there is a need for aviation workers.
7: Fox's Madison Scarpino at Hartsfield-Jackson Airport. President Trump says the U.S. will reduce the number of troops in Germany a lot further than the withdrawal of 5,000. 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
7: Venezuela is now seeing more tourists as an American Airlines plane this past week made the carrier's first direct flight to the country in 7 years.
15: The U.S. used to be enemy number one for Venezuelan officials. That has changed, but also symbolic for the 8 million people in Venezuela who have fled this country because it's gotten so bad after 25 years of socialism. Just a few months ago, a lot of major U.S. companies were wary about coming back to a place which had nationalized its assets in the past decades. Now that is dramatic. Changing a number of exploration deals signed with the interim president. When you talk to U.S. diplomats on the ground here, they say the first step is really to stabilize an economy that's been in a free fall.
7: Fox's Steve Harrigan in Caracas. This comes only a few months after the Trump administration told Americans to leave Venezuela as armed militias swarmed through the country. The stabbings of two Jewish men in a London community last week is causing growing concern. Here's Fox's Stephanie Bennett.
17: That latest attack happened just on Wednesday in broad daylight, leaving many in that community and across the UK on edge. Now, the suspect, 45-year-old, appeared in court and was charged with attempted murder in the stabbings of the two Jewish men in Golders Green in what police are treating as a terrorist incident. It's the latest in a string of attacks, and now the UK's official terror threat level has been raised from substantial to severe, meaning intelligence agencies consider another attack highly likely in the next 6 months.
7: Prime Minister Keir Starmer said his government would take action to curb anti-Semitism, including strengthening the police presence in Jewish communities. Oh, the winner of the 152nd run of the Kentucky Derby is Golden Tempo. In a historic finish, Golden Tempo at 23-1 odds surged down the outside edge-out Renegade right at the wire. Cherry DeVoe, the first female trainer in history to win it. I'm Chris DeMeo. This is Fox News.
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20: Ever since January of 2011, and I have to tell all of you who listen faithfully, we are so appreciative of you. I also have to tell you that the show is concluding in just a few weeks, but you can still find us. 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Subscribe, and that way you'll be able to continue to listen to us and ask us your financial questions with greater frequency, and you get to listen whenever you want to do so. Okay, let's turn this back to you. Right now, let's talk to Carol, who joins us from the Midwest. Hello, Carol. What can we do for you?
1: Hello, Jill and Mark. I have a question about whether I should do a Roth conversion with my traditional IRA.
20: To convert or not to convert? That is the question. Okay. So first of all, tell us about yourself, Carol.
1: Okay. I am 69 years old. Mm-hmm. I retired a couple years ago. I'm in fairly good health.
20: Great.
1: One son, he's about, I think he's 25. Almost.
20: Yeah, I like that you say, I think he's 25.
1: Yeah.
20: Is he launched?
1: He's launched, but he needs sometimes a little help. He's still figuring things out.
20: You've launched him, but every so often you have to kind of drive the dinghy over and just get over there and be like, here's a few bucks to help you with something.
1: Yeah.
20: But you're not doing an ongoing amount. Like, you're not saying, oh, well, I pay for his rent.
1: No.
20: Okay. So you retired a few years ago. Are you entitled to a pension?
1: I do. I get a pension, and I'm taking my Social Security.
20: What's your monthly income?
1: Annual $70,000.
20: Yep. Okay. That's great. Do mm-hmm. you, are you married?
1: No, I've been divorced for about 25 years.
20: Okay.
1: Happily divorced.
20: I love those people. They're like, no problem. All good. Okay. Yeah. So does the pension and Social Security, the 70 grand a year, does it cover most of your expenses?
1: It does, but I always seem to live just within my means. So
20: okay.
1: There's not like a ton of money left over.
20: Okay.
1: For sure.
20: Do you have a retirement account in addition to your pension? Because you're talking about converting, but so what kind of account do we have?
1: Well, I have a, all my life I invested in my tax deferred 401k. Mm-hmm. And that is now in a Vanguard IRA.
20: Uh huh.
1: And I put all my eggs in one basket.
20: Okay.
1: And I have a very small high yield savings of about $15,000. But that's pretty much it.
20: Okay. So you have a high yield savings of $15,000, and you have a bank account that has a few bucks in it?
1: Yeah, very few.
20: Okay.
1: Yeah.
20: And the IRA rollover at Vanguard, how much is in there?
1: About $900,000.
20: Okay. You own your home?
1: Yes, I do.
20: How much would you guess it's worth?
1: I guess about $500,000, okay. Maybe more.
20: And is there a mortgage remaining?
1: No, it's all paid off.
20: Okay. And you want to stay there?
1: Yes, I plan to stay here. Yes.
20: Okay. All right. So are you pulling any money out of the IRA account right now, or is it just, sort of chugging along?
1: It's chugging along, except if I find that I want to take a little vacation and I don't quite have the money, I'll nibble at it here.
20: Yeah, why not? Come on. Aren't you entitled?
1: I know. That's
20: jeez. But you don't have another account. You don't have another brokerage account, and there's no big cash account that you would use to pay the tax that would be due if you were to convert. Is that what I'm understanding?
1: Yeah, that's correct.
20: Okay. Yep. So don't sweat this. You're not going to do a conversion. You're not a conversion candidate, because it really only works if you actually are able to pay the tax that's due from an account that's not a retirement account. So if you said to me, let's just flip it around. If you said, like, I had 100 grand in a rollover and 800 grand that's in a brokerage account, then we would absolutely have you do that. Mm-hmm. But in this case, here's a different idea for you. Did you file your taxes yet?
1: I did.
20: Okay. Do you remember what your income was, like the bottom right-hand corner? Do you remember what that income was? Was it that 70-ish?
1: I have it right here. Taxable income was $67,000.
20: Okay. So here's what I think might be more interesting for someone in your situation. Two choices. One is that, you say, look, I need more money out of this account every year. I really do. Because you want to have like a more, you really should have a high yield savings account that's a little bit richer. You own a home. If something had to happen, you don't want to pull money out of the account at the wrong time. So what I absolutely would do is at least consider taking $30,000 or $35,000 out from that tax deferred account, that IRA rollover at Vanguard, maybe 30. I would take out an extra 30 grand every year. And you know what? For the first year or two, I might just stick it in my high yield savings account. Very boring. Have it available. Pay your tax that's due. Now it's 2 years from now. You're 71. You got four more years before you need to take money out through your required minimum distributions. I'll give you two choices. Tell me what sounds interesting to you. You might say, well, okay, I'll just keep staying at the top of the 22% income tax bracket. Well, as long as I can, I'll pull out the third, because right now the bracket goes up to $105,700. You keep pulling that money out for the next 4 years. You have extra money. Maybe you even have a brokerage account at Vanguard in addition to what you have in the rollover. Alternatively, what you could consider is to say, hey, I don't want to be forced to take as much money out when I'm 75. So I think what I'll do is I will take more money out in those 4 years or even in these next 6 years and consider paying more than the 22% bracket. The top of the next bracket, which is 24%, I will go up to about 200,000. So what you could do is you could get more money out, but you'd have to swallow paying that tax rate of 24%. Mm-hmm. Now, it's not a terrible bet because, you know, listen, we do need to get this account down in value before you start taking your distributions, right? By the time you're 75, when you think about it, whatever's in there, you're going to have to withdraw at, say, I don't know, a 4% withdrawal rate. Let me just look at my little chart. Stand by for a second. Let's look at this. I think it's four. Yeah, it's about 4% in terms of like when you have to make your required minimum distributions. So, I mean, it doesn't mean that that's terrible, but like, you know, if there's $1 million in there, if you don't pull enough money out and it keeps growing faster than what you're taking out, you'll have to pull 40 grand out. And when you're 80, it turns out to be more like 5% of the total. We'll get back to Carol in just a minute. If you've got a financial question, just go to JillOnMoney.com, click the Contact Us button, and write us a note. If you'd like to join us live, just check the box. Mark will do the rest. We'll be right back.

0: 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I've been surfing here since I was a kid. Now, seeing my grandson out on the water, it means everything to me. 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
5: 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And that way, you wanted to think about it. Just go to your bookmarks and boom, we're right there. Right now, let's get back to Carol, who joins us from the Midwest. Any amount, if we could just get it down by a couple hundred thousand dollars, I think it'll be better for your required minimum distributions. Mm-hmm. And even if it just is at that 22% rate, I think it's better to do it that way. I'm not sure if that's going to be compelling to you or not, but I don't think converting is the smartest thing for you right now, just because you don't have the money to pay for the tax that's due. In one way or another, the money's got to come out. All right. Mm-hmm. Now, it may come out in 20 years through required minimum distributions, or you can control what tax bracket you're paying that tax at. Mm-hmm. That's what I'm saying, is that if you pull it out now, let's say you pulled 30 grand out and you just said, I'm going to put it in my high yield savings account. Now, instead of 15 grand, I have a little bit more money there. I know it's not growing that much, but that's the safe thing to do, right? So now you have 45 grand. Next year, you file your taxes and you say, okay, what portion of that 45 grand do you file with an accountant or a tax preparer, or do you do it yourself?
6: I do it myself.
5: Run it through a little filter and see what would happen if you had an extra 30 grand of income, because you may want to pay some, you might want to adjust some, maybe pay a little bit of a quarterly tax. Maybe, I don't know. You may not have to, but I would look at that. And I would also be crystal clear that that money should be there. Let's see what the impact is on your taxes next year. And then let's see how it goes.

0: By the way, if you take the money out and you pay it at that 22% bracket, you're not going down a bracket. Given what we know now, because you have pension and you have Social Security, you're at least always in the 22 bracket. You just, right. That's your highest bracket. It's not going down. So we know that at the very least, every required minimum distribution will be at least at 22%. So you're no worse off paying it today than you would be in a few years. And that also, by the way, kind of buffers you against the growth of the portfolio, number one. And also, like, I don't know, maybe tax rates are going to go up. Mark's going to pop in and be like, just pay it at the 24% bracket. I bet he's going to say, Mark, do you believe that?
1: Well, it's a much bigger window.
0: Okay, so...
2: My idea, actually, was kind of to go into the 24%.
0: If you're willing to, so the top of the 24% bracket for single filers is $201,775. So let's just say, Mark, that Carol says, I got $900 in there, and right now I am going to take out $120,000 right now. And pay that 24% bracket. Would now keep going for year after year? Should she keep doing it, Mark?
1: Well, I would. I mean, look, you're probably never going to get all of this converted, so I wouldn't drive yourself nuts by this. But you'd be able to get a good chunk out, yeah.
0: And I think that what that does is, again, if you feel like, wow, that screws me up, and I don't want to go up a bracket and down, but I understand that. But it's only a 2% change. In that and how the tax, and you have control about you paying it. I don't know if in 10 years that the country's underwater and tax rates all go up, that, you know, how do we know that you're not going to be at 24? Maybe you'll be at 30. I don't know.
2: Right.
0: So that's the, you pay up today for the security of not being caught by surprise later if rates were to change.
2: Okay. Now, the other question related to that. So, if I do that this year, and maybe not 120, maybe 80 or whatever the number is, I'm worried about the safe harbor rules. And I know I paid $9,700 in taxes last year. So if I withhold at least that much, I don't have to worry about a penalty.
0: It's 110% of that much, but I would run that. I would look at what software are you using for taxes?
2: The TurboTax.
0: I would look at TurboTax and just see what would happen.
1: Okay. And by the way, if you want to avoid even having to think about doing quarterly payments, if you're going to take money out, just do it at the end of the year.
2: Okay.
0: That's true.
1: And see what happens the rest of this year. I mean, you know, as we speak, the market's down. Maybe it goes down even more. It's a good, you know, might be a good year to do this. But
0: yeah. I mean, I think you have some flexibility here. And you don't have to like cling to one, like year by year. You're not, it's not like you're making a pact with us and we're going to call you in a year and be like, what did you do? You know, and you're just saying, like, generally speaking, I'm going to try to get more money out of my Vanguard IRA that has not yet been taxed. That's it. And if in 1 year you have some, you have a strange situation where something falls in your lap or some, who knows, then you can make a decision then, a different decision. It's okay.
2: Mm-hmm. Okay. Yeah, I even was thinking if I do maybe a little bit of a Roth conversion and a little bit into the high yield, then next year if I want to do it again, I may have that high yield money to pay those taxes.
0: Hang on. We're not saying do a Roth conversion, just so you hear this. You cannot convert into a Roth. The money you pull out, you're not going to convert it. You're just going to take it. And you're going to, if anything, you're going to put in your high yield savings account year two, or if you're doing a bigger amount this year, it's going to be in a brokerage account. It's not going to be a Roth account.
2: Okay. And why is that?
0: Because the tax you don't have the money to pay the tax that's due. When you pull the money out, you have to pay the tax that's due. Once you put it into the Roth, I don't think there's any need to put it in a Roth. You just have it in a brokerage account. You don't have to put it into a Roth. We're not doing a conversion. Just pulling the money out, paying the tax that's due, and keeping the rest. You're not putting it into a Roth.
1: Yeah, you can't put it into a Roth because you don't have earned income.
2: Oh.
1: You can only put it into an IRA, whether traditional or Roth, if you have the earned income, which you don't. So therefore, you would put it into a taxable brokerage account. Just use, you said your rollover IRA is at Vanguard, so you would just use Vanguard. Just open up a taxable brokerage account at Vanguard and just think of it as a, you know, a supplemental retirement account.
0: All we're doing is like a bet on taxes right now. And I think that the vast majority of the money that's in the rollover, you can get out, you'll pay the tax that's due, and you'll pay it on your time horizon. That's what we're, that's really what we're saying.
2: Okay.
0: And it doesn't worry. Don't worry about the, I know the Roth is great, but like you said, like, hey, I grew up on the whole using the tax deferred account. You didn't do anything wrong. It's good. You got money. And frankly, right. It works really well. It, yeah. Like you did a great job. So I don't want you to go back. Oh, I wish I had done a Roth. You know what? There wasn't a, like in your career, the Roth wasn't a thing, right?
2: Right.
0: I don't know what you did for a living. I don't know if you were a teacher, a nurse, or whatever. Did you have a pension? But like, it wasn't like every retirement account had a Roth option. It wasn't, that wasn't available.
2: Mm-hmm. No, it wasn't.
0: So you did an amazing job. Come on.
1: There's no problem here.
0: This is all good news. You're in great shape.
2: Scared of those RMDs coming in that, and so I'll listen to your advice and act accordingly.
0: All right, this sounds good. All right, Carol from the Midwest.
1: I would love to be scared of RMDs. You know, that's a nightmare I'll gladly take.
0: Yeah, I mean, it's really nothing bad. Nothing bad is happening. Nothing bad is happening. And RMDs are like even in this situation, if you had to pull 40 or 50 grand a year out, so you'd pay tax on it. You're still going to be fine. Even if you never did a thing, don't be fearful. This is all, you're in great shape. You've done an incredible job. If you need some assistance thinking about a financial decision, get in touch with us. Just go to JillOnMoney.com, click the Contact Us button, write us a note, and if you want to come on live, check the box. 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
10: And other times you might say, hey, you know what? I want to take a twisty-turny route. I've got some time. Things are cool. I don't need to get there so quickly. It often happens this way with some of the biggest financial decisions you face. It could be your retirement, or it could be a home purchase or sale. Most often, there are many options to do the things that you want to do. So if you're trying to weigh those options, get in touch with us. 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You click that button, a form will pop up. That's the email that we receive. Give us a lot of detail if you don't plan to join us live. Otherwise, just check the box and Mark will do everything else. He'll arrange to get you on the air with us live. Right now, let's talk to Jay from New England. Hello, Jay. What is going on?
17: I'm a 50-year-old corporate worker for nearly 25 years and just looking to make a pretty sizable career change, step down.
10: Oh, I love a reset. It's right up my alley.
17: This is a big one. Hopefully.
10: Okay. All right. I'm ready to help. Wait, before you start. So you're 50 years old. You've been working in corporate America for a long time, decades now. Like, when did this shift occur? Like, when did you start thinking about this?
17: About 6 months ago.
10: Okay. And did something happen? Was there something that happened at work? Did you get a new boss, or were you just ground down?
17: The latter. Just kind of sick of corporate America. It's treated us well, but looking for something more meaningful.
10: Okay. And you have an us? Is there a partner, a spouse?
17: I do have an us. My wife, we've been married for 24 years, and we've got two children, one nearly 20. She's in college, and a son that's going to be 18. He'll be going off to college in about a year.
10: Okay. The one who's in college, how are you paying for that?
17: $529. It's covered.
10: Okay. So that's covered. And same for the 18-year-old, will be covered through $529?
17: Correct. Fully funded. Great. Yep.
10: Your wife, how old is she?
17: She's 47.
10: Does she work full-time also?
17: She works part-time.
10: So when do you want this to occur? Like ASAP, or is there do we have a glide path to get where you want to go?
17: I'd say like in the next 3 to 6 months.
10: When you say, you know, you're just sick of it and you want to reset, what do you want to do? Do you want to keep working in some capacity, just not earning as much as you're earning now?
17: Yeah, I want to work full time in the public sector in law enforcement. And it's just a passion project of mine that I've wanted to do off and on for my entire adult life. And it just never really came to fruition.
10: You're going to have to be like, what, are you talking to me and saying like at 50 years old, you're going to have to become a cop then?
17: Well, not have to, choose to, but yes.
10: I mean, this is what you're choosing to do. Mark, can you imagine this? I mean, already it's like I'm exhausted from the idea of it. That's wild. Okay. So how much do you earn right now, Jay?
17: We made about 180 last year.
10: Okay. So 180. And how much of that is your wife?
17: About 25.
10: Are you like along the way? Like, what steps have you taken to realize this dream?
17: A ton of research, a lot of inside knowledge, a lot of friends that do it. I have a pretty good idea of what I'm getting into, but I have not formally started the process yet.
10: Okay. What would the process entail just to get you there? Like, let's just pretend we could do all the numbers, and we'll get to the numbers in a second. But let's just say that you get out, you're done, and, you know, it's, I don't know, let's just call it the end of the year. So I'll give you 9 months. What happens in 2027? Would you go into an academy? Like, what happens?
17: Yeah, academy lasts about 4 months, and then you're on a probationary status for the next 8 months. And after the 1 year, you're like part of the civil service, protected by the union and all that. Okay. You know, no longer on probation.
10: Okay. And how much? So now we just go to 2028. I mean, you're making money once you're on probation, but how much does a first year, once the probation is over, how much do you think you would earn?
17: Total, both of us would probably make about 100.
10: Okay. Can you guys live on 100?
17: Yeah.
10: Yeah. No problem.
17: Yeah. We got pretty low overhead.
10: Amazing. So tell us about how much money you've saved up.
17: Yeah. So we've got about 1.6 million in retirement.
10: Wow. Is it all pre-tax or is it Roth also?
17: It's a mix. It's probably about a third Roth, and then 200 of that is brokerage.
10: All right, wait a second. So of the 1.6 million, what's really retirement and what is non-retirement? What's brokerage?
17: Retirement is 1.4, about a third of that is Roth.
10: Okay, and then 200 in the brokerage.
17: Yeah.
10: Okay, I got it. I just want to make sure I got my fractions right. What else do you have?
17: We've got about 125 in like a, rainy day emergency fund.
10: Yep, great.
17: And then just like 25 grand in HSA, and then, a few thousand here and there. That's just like, I've got 3,000 in a Bitcoin ETF. But other than the big numbers I told you, that's
10: it. Okay. House, how much is it worth?
17: It's worth about 1.4.
10: Okay. Is there a mortgage outstanding?
17: There isn't.
10: So what do you figure your expenses are?
17: Probably five.
10: Five or six grand a month, maybe. That's why your 100 grand a year would work for you, right?
17: Yeah. Yeah.
10: Wow. Okay. If you're going to make this huge change, I presume you would do it for a while. Yes. Like you'd be planning to stay in this system for some period. Is there a mandatory retirement, an age? I don't even know about that.
17: So the state I'm in New England, after 10 years or age 60, whichever comes first, 10 years or age 60 in service, you can get a pension.
10: Right.
17: So presumably, if I just stayed in for 10 years, the pension would be like 20 grand a year.
10: Mm-hmm.
17: I intend on staying in for longer than that, but
10: right.
17: Worst
10: you
17: case,
10: would really, you're not doing this for like an 8-year time horizon. Clearly, you're going to try to do this. I mean, presuming your health is good and all that, what do you think? Ideally, 50, like 65?
17: Yeah, I'd like to.
10: Okay, great. We'll get back to Jay in just a minute. If you've got a financial question, just go to the website, jillonmoney.com, click the contact us button, and write us a note. We'll be right back.

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20: Click that button, a form will pop up. That's the email that we receive. If you would like to join us live, just check the box. Mark will do everything else. Now, while you're on the website, don't forget you've got to subscribe to the free weekly newsletter, which drops on Fridays. That will also entitle you to our blog. You can also check out all the other great stuff that lives on the website, the resources, the links to my books, and also links to our podcast, Jill on Money, as well as the Money Watch program. Okay, right now, let's get back to Jay from New England. You know, I presume the pension would compound a bit, so I'm guessing... Do you know what that number is at 65? Would it be like 30 grand a year?
18: Yeah, I think 25 or 30. And then we'd get $3,200 for Social Security at age 65. I would, you know, assuming I stop paying in right now because public service, you know, police and firemen, they don't pay into Social Security in my state.
20: Okay. So really interesting here. So the thing is, because you're willing to work and your wife is making a little bit of cash on the side, you guys can do this. I think it's quite doable. Mark, do you have... besides asking many questions about this, but the numbers appear to work for, from my perspective, don't they for you, Mark?
21: Based purely on what they spend each month. Yeah, it's obviously not a problem.
20: I mean, this seems like kind of a no-brainer when it comes to the money part. Obviously, there are some things you might want to do as you approach this period of time, which is, are you currently contributing to retirement?
18: Yeah, I'm doing the age 50 catch-up max thing in the 401k.
20: But when is that? So let's just think about this. Let's say the soonest you could retire is when? June 30th from your current job?
18: Oh,
20: like
18: retire?
20: If you gain your notice today?
18: That's a nice way to put it. Yeah, I could be done, you know, I could be done in 2 weeks, but there's no rush because there's a process to this. I haven't actually gotten hired on yet.
20: So what's the process? Explain that to us.
18: So you have to do a physical test for age 50 and above, in my case. So that's a slam dunk. And so that for different age ranges, it's a different physical aptitude test. An interview and a panel interview with some of the higher-ups with the police, and then a background check. And then you get hired on, then you go to the academy for 4 months.
20: Are you planning to wait till you're sort of in that process before you give notice?
18: Yeah, I think so.
20: Okay. So we can protect you. Okay. Dumb question. If they find that, like, oh, you know, you have rotten eyes or your feet are bad or you don't pass the physical, would you stay where you are? Or would you totally do something? Yeah, okay.
18: Yeah, just stay where I'm at. You wouldn't do
20: different? Okay, you're not that miserable. You're like, I hate it, but... Right.
21: It's interesting that, you know, if I wanted to go join the NYPD right now, I wouldn't be allowed. There's an age limit.
20: That's what I thought. It's amazing. They really must need people in your state, right?
18: Yeah, what I'm finding is there's not, at least in New England... most municipalities, there's not an upper age limit. That might be different in Boston proper, but not where I'm in.
20: Yeah. What is the age for New York, Mark?
21: I believe I want to say, I don't know why I know this, but I think it's like 43.
20: What?
21: Yeah.
20: We had that guy who called up from the show who's a very high ranking New York police guy. We should find out from him. That's amazing. Listen, I think you can do this. I would be careful just about my pacing of it. I always think having more money socked away is better, but, you know, especially because at this point, I presume, you know, if you're going to give your notice in the next few months, you will have already had a lot of the maximum retirement plan contributions taken from your paycheck, right?
18: Yeah, I was thinking about just front loading that if I'm done in a couple of months.
20: Yeah, I guess you could. I mean, I don't know.
21: Is it Roth?
18: Yes.
20: Okay, let's do it. I'm in.
21: As long as it's Roth, yeah.
20: As long as it's Roth, yeah. I agree. I think you're in great shape. I mean, it's such a wild story. Do you have the life? You have to carry life insurance and you need a really good estate plan. But do you have life insurance?
18: Yeah, we got, I'm overinsured. I think I've got like $3 million. And then I have an individual disability policy that's pretty robust. And then we just did our estate planning last fall. Great.
20: All right. Do the kids know that if they go to grad school, you kind of, they're on their own?
18: I think they know that anyway, no matter what I end up doing.
21: Is your wife and kids, they're all on board?
20: Everyone's
21: with this
20: on
21: decision?
20: Board. I'm so worried. I have the anxiety building in my chest right now for this man.
18: Oh, don't worry. I'll let you know how it goes.
20: All right. I'm such a baby because I have great respect for how hard that job is, you know, and I worry. But that said, for your question and our purposes, I think you're golden. You guys have done an incredible job. You have got a reset. If I write the Great Money Reset Volume 2, I'm using this story, okay?
18: Oh, that would be great.
21: And by the way, what are you going to do if they put you on like the overnight shift?
18: Just start drinking caffeine again.
20: Oh my God.
21: Yeah, it's not easy.
20: This guy was like smooth sailing in his life, and he's going to, you see what happens, gang? If you are called to something, you will make the sacrifice. Jay, we're lucky to have people like you. People in your state are very lucky that you're willing to do this. Get in shape. Are you in good shape already?
18: Yeah, definitely.
20: All right. So he's a bro. He's drinking protein shakes. He's in shape. He's climbing walls. He's doing all sorts of things that you know that they do to train the folks in law enforcement. So, Jay, good luck. Do you have a financial question that you are seeking some advice on? Get in touch with us. Go to JillOnMoney.com and click the Contact Us button. Remember, Mark and I are both CFPs. We love doing this. So do that. Check us out. You're listening to the Jill on Money Show. We'll be right back.

Welcome back to the Jill on Money Show, where we are answering your financial questions. And one area that we cover constantly on this program is the idea around when to claim Social Security retirement benefits. I know it feels sort of vexing for folks, but there is an actual art form to thinking about this. And if you are worried about whether the Social Security system is running out of money, whether or not you should claim early or delay, you have to join us for our upcoming webinar. We are going to be speaking with Social Security expert Heather Schreiber on Wednesday, June 17th. To learn everything you ever wanted to know about Social Security, you will need to be a subscriber to our service called Jill on Money Live. Now, this is when you plunk down $45 for the next 12 months. And in doing so, you will have access to quarterly live webinars, including this upcoming one on Social Security with Heather Schreiber. So for $45, you get 4 live webinars, you get the back catalog of those webinars, and you will also be able to get access to bonus audio and video content. Okay, before the end of the hour, we have a question from Dave who writes, "Do I need a financial advisor? I have a 7-figure portfolio, mostly stock. I feel like I can earn more doing it myself without all the fees, even with a target date fund. Just a little tentative to try it on my own. Your thoughts?" Dave, it really depends on how much time and energy you have to manage this and whether you feel confident enough. I mean, one of the best reasons to use a financial advisor is to do the planning work, not just the money management. But if you've done the planning and you're just looking at asset management, you could surely use some low-cost index funds and manage it yourself. But remember, you might have a question along the way. You might be freaking out along the way. Maybe an advisor could be helpful. So we'd kind of have to know a little bit more about you to try to determine whether or not it makes sense or not to hire an advisor. I hope that helps. If you need some guidance as to whether or not an advisor is for you, don't forget, on the website, go to jillonmoney.com. On the resources section, we've got the questions to ask before you hire a financial advisor. You're listening to Jill on Money.

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5: Talks continue. I'm Deborah Valentine, Fox News. Talks between the U.S. and Iran are continuing by phone. The ongoing U.S. blockade in and around the Strait of Hormuz continues to snarl tanker traffic and disrupt global oil shipments. Fox's Lucas Tomlinson reports from Dubai, the United Arab Emirates.
6: President Trump sounding very skeptical about negotiating with them.
7: They've made strides, but I'm not sure if they ever get there.
6: Trump says the blockade will remain until Iran makes nuclear concessions and reopens the Strait of Hormuz. He's also threatened to resume airstrikes during ending the ceasefire. In the Arabian Sea, MH-60 Sierra helicopters have been taking part in boarding operations, enforcing the three-week-old blockade. U.S. Military Central Command says 48 ships have been turned away. Others remain pierside in Iran or at anchor. But over 150 other oil tankers remain stuck in the Gulf, helping drive up gasoline prices back home to four-year highs. Fertilizer shipments also being affected, hurting farmers.
5: This comes as the president moves to pull about 5,000 troops out of Germany, signaling a major shift in America's military posture in Europe. President Trump had been threatening to do so because NATO allies like Germany are not assisting in the U.S.-Israel conflict with Iran. The Secret Service arresting a man at Trump Doral National Golf Club in Florida. Here's Fox's Chris DeMeo.
8: Acting Special Agent in Charge Michael Townsend issuing a statement saying a man approached the security screening area, became disruptive, and made physical contact with a Secret Service member. The man was then taken into custody without incident. Heightened security measures are in place at Trump Doral Golf Club, the site of this week's Cadillac Championship, which the president was expected to attend. Chris DeMeo, Fox News.
5: Police say a Newark, New Jersey man is charged with murder in connection with a mass shooting at a Union Township, New Jersey Chick-fil-A 3 weeks ago. Jahid Fields allegedly opened fire, killing one man and hurting six others. 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
9: 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Just click listen, then swipe right and hear the latest news updates on your time. 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
5: Spirit Airlines is ceasing operations after bailout talks with the White House fell through. Fox's Madison Scarpino reports from the Hartsfield-Jackson International Airport.
13: Transportation Secretary Sean Duffy says this is the Biden administration's fault. He says they blocked a JetBlue-Spirit merger in 2024 that could have prevented this. But Democrat Senator Elizabeth Warren pointed out that the judge who blocked the merger was appointed by Republican Ronald Reagan. But this all comes after Spirit filed for bankruptcy multiple times. President Trump was trying to figure out a bailout, but the deal failed. And now with the war in Iran, Spirit says the sudden rise in fuel prices left them with no other choice than to shut down. But now other airlines are stepping up to the plate to help. Many are capping ticket prices for Spirit customers. Some are offering reduced prices. And Secretary Duffy says he's proud that airlines are doing this.
5: American and United Airlines say they're launching dedicated hiring portals to help displaced Spirit workers. The Associated Press reporting President Trump says his administration is still weighing a taxpayer-funded takeover of Spirit Airlines. A man driving an explosive-filled vehicle crashed into the Multnomah Athletic Club in Portland, Oregon, Saturday. The vehicle erupting into flames. The man was killed. Portland Police Commissioner James Crooker.
4: I think that there was an intent to detonate a number of explosive devices that just didn't go off.
5: Investigators don't suspect an act of terrorism. Golden Tempo at 23-1 odds won today's 152nd running of the Kentucky Derby.
14: Golden Tempo! Golden Tempo! And Sheree DeVoe make history in the Kentucky Derby over Renegade in a final time of 202.27 seconds.
5: Golden Tempo's trainer, Sheree DeVoe, is the first female to win the Run for the Roses. I'm Deborah Valentine. This is Fox News.
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18: 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Okay, right now, let's talk to Renee, who joins us from California. Hello, Renee. What's going on? How can we help you?
19: I am 78 years old and my husband is 74. We are retired with $52,000 in high yield savings, $40,000 approximately in stocks that are very volatile. Our house is up for sale and we expect to net between $375,000 to $400,000.
18: Okay.
19: We receive $2,950 a month from an annuity. and a total of $4,365 from Social Security. Total.
18: Wait, can I have a quick question? Hold on. The annuity, is that for your joint lives or is it on one or the other of you?
19: Yeah, great question. It's just on me.
18: Okay. So just
19: it's on me.
18: Got it. Okay.
19: Right. So I have it for life. Yeah.
18: Okay.
19: He's the beneficiary.
18: Okay. Understood.
19: Okay. So we received $29.50 a month from annuity and a total of $43.65 from Social Security.
18: Mm-hmm.
19: Total of $7,315.
18: Mm-hmm.
19: Our concern is making sure we don't run out of our money because it's not a heck of a lot.
18: Well, wait a second. So you have 52 grand in a high yield savings, 40 grand that's in stocks. Is the annuity, was that a retirement plan that you converted into an annuity and annuitize?
19: Yes, and collect monthly. Yes.
18: Okay.
19: Started collecting about a year and a half ago.
18: Okay. And so how are you doing with that right now as income?
19: It's a struggle because we're living in California. We're planning on moving to Arizona.
18: Oh, wow.
19: Yeah. Everything will be cut, expenses, overhead, housing, everything. So we're unfortunately we've had our house on the market for 8 months. It's it's a beautiful home, but it's a buyer's market.
18: Sure.
19: In a over 55 community. So that's been a bit of a struggle, but we're hopeful in the next month to sell it. Then we're going to take it off the market for the summer because it's brutal here and then put it back up in September.
18: Okay. But now, when you sell that house and you have $375,000 or $400,000, let's say $375,000 net, is your intention to rent when you move to Arizona or to buy something?
19: That's the big question, Jill. I would love to be able, not at this age, not to be have to move twice, but we would rather buy. But the place we'd like to live, the homes are around $400,000.
18: Mm-hmm.
19: And I was thinking, well, maybe with 20% down, it would actually, the mortgage would come out to about the same as what we'd have to pay for rent.
18: Oh, really?
19: So that's, yeah, the rents there are about $2,500 for a two-bedroom, two-bath condo or so you know, do we rent just to get our, you know, feel for the area? I've lived in Arizona before for 19 years in the 70s.
18: It's changed a lot, I'm sure, but do you guys have kids that are grown?
19: I have one grown son. Mm-hmm. Yes.
18: Where is he?
19: Well, he's in San Jose, but in the next 5 years, he's moving to Japan with his wife.
18: Oh, boy. So nothing really keeping you in the, I mean, except your friends, which is, I know, important. I don't want to.
19: Right. And I have family in Arizona as well.
18: Oh, okay. So that's good. All right. I'm feeling better. When you say it's going to be cheaper, whether it's rent or whether you buy something, I just want to understand, if right now it's a struggle at $7,300 a month, what do you think your expenses are right now in California carrying this house?
19: Basic without food, medical, and all that, it's about $4,800 a month.
18: But with food and medical, it's probably the same. It's probably whatever, $6,500?
19: More like $7,500. There's always unknown, something to, you know, you have to fix at the house or whatever. And before, our income was over $9,500 because we had a note coming in from a business we sold, but it ended this last month. So now that was for $3,100 a month for 7 years.
18: And that was the difference. That was obviously the big difference.
19: Exactly. Exactly.
18: Mm-hmm. So you think that if you go to Arizona, instead of $7,500 or $8,000 a month, what do you think the total will be? Will it be more like $5,500 or $6,000?
19: No, I think our mortgage and HOA and insurances and taxes will all be under a fraction of what we're paying now, which will probably come to our mortgage will be maybe $2,500. It may be $3,000.
15: What?
19: Because all that
18: Wait a minute.
19: No, I'm telling you, it's
18: no, because I still have to pay for your food and your services and all that. I mean, no way. There's no way.
19: No, I'm talking about just the overhead of the...
18: No, I don't want to do the overhead. I want to know everything, all in. So I want you to say to me, right now, we're paying $7,500 a month. It's too much. And if you... Let's pretend you rent. Let's just pretend you rent for $2,500 a month, okay?
19: Mm-hmm.
18: And then you don't have to pay the HOA, and you don't have to pay insurance. You don't have to do any of that, okay? That's the big difference. Yeah. All right, now.
19: Yeah.
18: And also, I have your $375,000 in the bank, which is also very nice for me. Now, in addition to that, if we say food and utilities and this and that, how much more do we think? Another $35,000 or $4,000 a month?
19: Yeah, that's about right. Maybe $3,500, yeah.
18: Let's say $3,500. Yeah. Call me a liar. I think that's about right.
19: No, I think you're right.
18: Right? Okay. So now if I'm at $6,000 a month and you got $7,315 coming in, which, by the way, there's tax on that. Now you're basically breaking even. But are you saying to me, just so I understand this, the only assets you own are the high-yield savings account, your emergency reserve, and a $40,000 stock account?
19: That's correct.
18: Okay.
19: Sad, but true.
18: It's not sad. It's just the way it is. I'm not making a judgment. No judgment here, okay? Now, here's what I think.
19: I'm giving myself judgment for not
18: saving. Don't stop it. Come on. Stop. Come on. We're gonna get beyond this, I promise. We'll get back to Renee in just a minute. If you've got a financial question, go to JillOnMoney.com, click the Contact Us button, and write us a note. If you'd like to join us live, just check the box. Mark will do the rest. We'll be right back.

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3: 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Mark will do everything else. While you're on the website, don't forget to subscribe to our free weekly newsletter, which comes out on Fridays, which will also entitle you to our blog. Usually that posts, I think, on Monday-ish. We'll see. You know, I have to figure out what's interesting to me, and then I write about it. Okay, right now, let's get back to Renee from California. I like the idea of moving and living in a place that's cheaper. I think I would not buy. I'll tell you why. First of all, I'd like to have that money in my pocket. Like, it would be so nice if you had, so it's $2,500 a month, big deal, but you don't have the ongoing liability of being a homeowner. You don't have to worry about, oh my God, the homeowners, the association, they jacked the fee, or some moron on the board did something stupid and blah, blah, blah, blah, blah. Now I have 300, and even I'm going to make it less. Let's say you end up with 350 grand just safe in investments. And not invested aggressively, by the way, added to your $40,000 in stocks. Doesn't that make you feel more comfortable to have that nice cushion there?
4: It does, Joe, but here's the problem with it. When you're renting, you never know when the renter's going to say, well, you know what?
3: Yeah, I know. Well, if I figure out where you'll look around, you do the best you can, but it is a much, much better financial decision. Because here's the downside. Yeah, you got to move. Let me tell you the downside of the other one. You take all the money that you get from the sale of the house, you spend it on something, you have only $90,000 left, and all of a sudden expenses go up at more than the inflation rate that you're getting on the increase of your Social Security payment, and you now have you don't have anything to dip into. You don't have a safety net.
4: Okay, what about just putting 20%, my thought was 20% down, like 80,000 down.
3: But even that, you're still on the hook for the extra expenses, right? But like, so if you have a 400, let's say you put 80 down, okay? Right. You buy a $400,000 place, right? Mm-hmm. Mark, let's look at this for a second. Let's look at a $400,000 place, a $320,000 30-year fixed rate mortgage at 6.5%.
4: Well, run that from credit 6%, 5%.
3: Say 6.5. Mark, what's the 6.5% principal and interest on a $320,000 note?
5: It's just about $2,000.
3: Okay, so that's $2,000. Homeowners Association and taxes and insurance.
4: 150 homeowners, 300 for insurance.
3: What did you say about homeowners? I'm sorry. What'd you get?
4: 150 a month.
3: 150.
4: And about 300 for insurance.
3: Okay, for insurance. And what about taxes?
4: Yeah, they have

0: special taxes too, or they don't have, I don't know if it's state income tax or what are the
1: Well, you have to pay property tax. Even if you had to pay, so we're at 25, let's say we're more like at 2,800 for this, okay?
0: I think it's more like 25, actually, but go ahead.
1: Well, I got to pay for the homeowners association, the property taxes, and then we have to pay, unless your homeowners, that homeowners association is not inclusive of property tax, is it?
0: No.
1: Okay.
0: No.
1: So if property taxes, let's say, even if it were, I mean, there's no way it's, you know, hundreds of dollars on a 300-something thousand dollars. So let's just say, let's split the difference. You say 25, I say 28. Let's say 26.50, okay?
0: Okay.
1: All right. And then only thing you know is static is the principal and interest, right? Homeowners can go up, taxes can go up, and insurance can go up, right? So you have risk there. Now, you're going to say to me, but Jill, I have risk with a rental. Of course you do. But you then have a little bit more flexibility on having your money available to you. So if you are in, if you really, truly want to own and you think you can do that, you must wait until the sale of your house. No, don't make a bid on anything. No contingency. You're going to have to wait, right?
0: Definitely. Yeah, we
1: can
0: do that.
1: I would still, in my heart of hearts, I would choose to stay liquid. Mark, would you take the plunge and buy in Arizona, or would you rent?
2: I'm not going to say never buy, but I think my first step would be to get there and rent and just see how it goes, see how the cash flow is, see if the expenses are really what you think they're going to be, and just give it, you know, 6 months to a year, and then you're really going to have a good feeling for what the need is on a monthly basis.
0: Also, we'll be making some interest on that money if we put it in like a 4% or 5% interest.
1: Where's your 5%? Where's your 5%? Hold on a second. I know you're going to make money from, we have no problem. We know that, like, the more money you have invested, or in either whether it's CDs or whether it's a balanced portfolio, yes, of course, we know that that will make money. But of the whatever money you have left over, okay, so let's say, you know, you have $300,000 that's left after you have that. The best that you could do is to say, okay, I got 300 grand. Some portion of that I can use, not saying the interest, some portion of that I can use. So that gives you about, about $750 a month is what you can count on from 300 grand. And that does not assume any sort of problem with a medical issue that's not covered by Medicare. That does not assume that there's some problem in your unit where you have to fix it and come up with the money. And that does not assume that, like, you have a car repair that needs a big chunk of money. That's just, like, the basics. So, I mean, I get it. It sounds to me like this is now, I started this whole show saying, like, we want to try to figure out, like, where you are. If you really want to buy, I would encourage you to be very careful on how much you spend. You can put down your 20%. I'm not 100% sure that you're going to qualify for a 6.5% note. Have you gone through a mortgage process with anyone yet?
0: No, but we have excellent credit.
1: Okay.
0: I mean, it's almost 200.
1: Yeah, I mean, you have income. It's just that you don't have a lot of income, and some mortgage lenders might not like the way these ratios line up, but you might. You might find that you have to put more money down to get a better rate, perhaps. I think that you're wise to make this move. I think that I would absolutely rent for a year. I know it means two transactions, but I would get myself settled. As Mark said, we're assuming that the prices in Arizona are cheaper just for your daily living, but let's make sure of that. Let's make sure that wherever you buy, that you don't feel, I think the problem is when you're rushing to buy, that then all of a sudden you might make a decision that's a little bit more of a snap decision than a more considered one. And the last but not least is the $40,000. What are those stocks? What's that in?
0: A lot of it is in NVIDIA.
1: Oh, so you...
0: And he's got it in some other
1: All right.
0: Reverse.
1: Okay.
0: Yeah.
1: So I would sell those and try to take advantage of the fact that you're not in such a high tax bracket. Do it when you get to Arizona because it'll be a lower capital gains rate. I would really wring the risk out of your whole life. I would make it very boring, and I would have as much money available as I possibly could. We'll get back to Renee in just a minute. If you are pondering a big decision that impacts your money, maybe you don't even think that you should do something. You want some encouragement to try it. Maybe you're worried that you're going to blow through one goal by doing something else. Maybe you just need some help prioritizing. Get in touch with us. We love this stuff. Mark and I are both certified financial planners, and mostly we just love hearing about you and your stories and what you're trying to accomplish. 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

0: 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Mark and I always like to think of ourselves as your emotional Sherpas. Let us carry your load. That way you don't have to. And we can kind of sift through what's going on without being burdened by some of the things that might lead you astray. So get in touch with us by going to JillOnMoney.com, click the Contact Us button, write us a note, and if you'd like to join us live, check the box. Mark will do everything else. Right now, let's wrap up our conversation with Renee from California. I know that we are presuming that everything is hunky-dory and, like, you know, you guys will be fine. You probably will be. If you predecease him for some reason and he loses that almost $3,000 a month in an annuity, but he is saddled with a piece of real estate that he can't manage. And by the way, if he predeceases you, you have your annuity and you have your Social Security or half of his, whichever is more. But income's going down. When someone dies, the income's going down and the pressure will be even more intense.
1: Right. So where would you put that? Approximately $400,000.
0: Well, I mean, what I would do is, where's the stock account held? At what company? Do you know?
1: I think it's Charles Schwab, isn't it, Mark? Charles Schwab.
0: So if you're at Charles Schwab, one thing to consider might be you use the Charles Schwab service, which is a robo-advisor, meaning there is like an automatic investing platform. And it is it's called Schwab Intelligent Portfolio. And it's a very small fee. And you work with somebody who will help guide you and give you some options for portfolios. It would be index funds, but it would not be all stocks. You cannot afford to take a big swing on this. You just can't. And so I think it's important that you guys are a little more conservative in your investment approach. I know, like, NVIDIA went up a bazillion percent. Now it's down some. Any stock and any investment has ups, it has downs. You cannot afford to sustain a long-term downward period. So that's what I think it would be helpful if you had a more balanced approach to investing.
1: Okay, yeah, I agree. That makes perfect sense. So as far as getting interest income off of that money, if we rent and we don't buy, wouldn't that be another $1,200 a month in income?
0: Maybe. It might be, but it may not be. Yeah. If you have a balanced portfolio, here's what you can think about. The chunk of money that you have invested, right? Let's say it's $400,000. You can safely withdraw about 3-4% of that on an annualized basis. So if you have, you know, $400,000, okay, and we can't invest it all, right? Because some of it has to stay in a non-risky investment. And even if I said there's, you know, you can get your $1,200, that's true, or $1,000, but it's important that you realize that some months it's not going to look so great to do that. So you might go a little bit more conservative. You can't count on it in that it's not going to stay at 400,000. It's not like, oh, I always take 4% out and it always stays at 400,000. Some years it will and some years it won't. So you have to be comfortable with that, because you're not going to just put it all in CDs or in interest-bearing, income-producing assets, because you need to be able to keep pace with inflation, and that may not do that. So we have to have some stock exposure, and in doing that, that means you have to accept that there'll be some down period. So it's not like a straight line. I guess that's what I'm trying to say.
1: And I guess the 4% that's being offered of 4.50, if we counted on that, sometime that does
0: goes away. Sure.
1: So, yeah.
0: And you wouldn't put it, and you absolutely would not put it in an annuity, because you must have access to this money. So you cannot put this money into any sort of product that ties up your money, because then that works against you, right? You have to have access to the money. So if the whole point is to stay as liquid as possible, whether it's 20% down or renting for a while and see how it goes, maybe you'll find out you like renting, you know? No fuss, no muss. Call the landlord. That's your big issue. I get it. There's risk, but there's risk each way, right?
1: Yeah.
0: You have to figure out which risk feels less onerous to you. And maybe buying is the way to go for you.
1: Yeah, it just depends on what we wind up with.
0: Right. Exactly. Now, let me ask you a question. You have one kid only, right?
1: Right.
0: Okay. And you have your estate documents done, Renee?
1: Yeah, an advance directive. We have
0: and all that stuff. Yeah, and a will and all that.
1: Yeah, the will is probably, well, it will need to be redone because we're moving out of state.
0: Right. You can just have someone in Arizona update it for the state law of Arizona. And you're probably not going to move. I mean, unless it sells like right now, like in the next few weeks, you're probably going to hang on through the summer. Is that right?
1: Hang on is about it. Yeah.
0: Yeah. All right. So maybe what you ought to be thinking about is that, you know, if you can sell a little bit of that high yield of the stock account so that you don't plunder through all of your savings. But like at some point, essentially, I would want you guys to have a little bit more safe money socked away. So if it's going to be 6 months from now that you sell, you might have to dip into these accounts a little bit, right?
1: Yeah, hopefully not, but the reality...
0: Well, tell your husband if he doesn't make more money on the portfolio, he has to go back to work. How does he feel about that?
1: Well, he's trying, but it's hard to get a job at 74.
0: I'll say. I was totally kidding. I really wasn't expecting that, but okay. That was nice that he even tried. All right, Renee, let us know what happens. This is very interesting. I didn't mean to like crush your dream. I want you guys to be careful here. This is a very interesting moment where you're about to make a big decision. And I just would feel more comfortable if we slowed it down a little bit in terms of before you buy that maybe you would rent. And, you know, if you hate that idea, then don't put all the money down. Don't soak up all of that liquidity by buying it outright. If you need some financial guidance, just go to JillOnMoney.com and click that Contact Us button. You're listening to the Jill on Money Show. We will be right back.

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11: Welcome back to the Jill on Money Show. Here's an email from Anonymous. On a recent episode, you empathetically stated never commingle an inheritance. Can you elaborate here? Does your ability to protect an inheritance if you are married depend on state law? I'm trying to protect my children and hopefully grandchildren from the Anna Nicole Smith effect if I were to die first. Thanks to you and Mark for your support of financial literacy for those of us who have spent our careers doing other things, asking for a friend. Mark, let me be very blunt in this. If you have an asset and you are passing it on to your kid, The way that you title that asset can have a real impact on their lives. And here's what I mean by that. When you look at your like kind of nest egg, if it passes to your kid, let's just pretend Mark and I are married, right? You and you're my parent. And thank you for my kiss. I inherit the money and I put it into an account with my husband, Mark. Now, Mark and I get divorced 5 years from now. The state where I live, New York, where we live, would say you commingled the asset. It was your intention to make it a joint asset. Your spouse will be able to claim half of that money. Let me paint a different picture. You are out there and you you say, you know what I'm going to do? I'm going to just put a little trust together. And what'll happen is the money that flows down to my heirs will be very specifically put into a trust that will then be distributed upon my death. My daughter, Jill, is the beneficiary of the trust. As long as Jill doesn't take money out of this trust and then pop it into an account with someone else, which I wouldn't because it's already in a trust, then I've preserved the lineage of the money. I don't think that, you know, everybody needs a trust, but I think that if you at least have a conversation with your kids about, hey, when you inherit money, specifically if you live in an estate that's a community property state, it is important to keep that money separate. Most states will recognize, hey, you brought that into the marriage. That's your asset. If you get divorced, no big deal. But if you want to lock it down, you really want to protect your kids and you have a bunch of money, I would absolutely consider a trust.
12: I just blew through that book, Strangers. You familiar?
11: No.
12: Oh, it's all over the place right now. It's like the bestseller is this woman, Strangers, Belle Burden, and the breakdown of her marriage.
11: Oh, yeah. I do know that. Yes, oh. I forgot the name of it because I was just somebody I know interviewed her. What?
12: Yeah.
11: Boy, oof.
12: All of this is very relatable to that book.
11: And, you know, it's very doable to make sure that you don't run into that situation, but you have to know the right documents to have, and you've got to be able to actually have an estate plan, right? Susan has a variable annuity. It's worth $156,000. What do I do with it? Could it be rolled into an IRA? I'm retiring in 13 months. If I annuitize, it'll be $9,300 a year. Okay. So you have a variable annuity. Thank God it's over. The dark period has ended. The question about what to do next is about what other money you have. Would it be possible for you to follow up with us and tell us what is the other form of income that you have? How do you plan on supporting yourself? What other money do you have in an IRA, a traditional, a Roth? Give us a little bit more detail and we can better guide you. I would tend to think you could just roll it directly into an IRA and manage that asset. But if there's some reason you want to get the money out because it's traditional money and you want to annuitize it, you know, maybe it's not that much, you know, it's $9,300 a year, but it might be better just to roll it. But let's hear more about you. Maybe that's a good way to get the money out just so you start paying tax on it. But we need a little more info. All right. Okay. Dan wants to talk about homeownership. He says, I enjoy your work and I look forward to hearing you Monday mornings on WTIC in Hartford, Connecticut with Brian Shackman. Poor me, because that will be ending shortly. Your discussion this morning touched on something I've long pondered, whether or not it makes sense to buy a house. Okay, this is the funny thing. So I was talking about this recently because I was talking about how we've got to stop putting so much pressure on the younger generation to buy a home when buying a home is not a great deal right now. Okay, so Dan says, I'm fortunate. I've owned a home for close to 40 years. My wife and I were able to refinance a small portion of the home's value for less than 3% for a 30-year fixed rate loan. However, previous to that, there was pretty much a decade where the house didn't appreciate in value. Such a roller coaster that you're gambling that whenever you choose to downsize or retire, the house will be sold, there'll be a profit, maybe it'll be a nest egg. Add to that considerable amount of time and resources you spend maintaining the home. I really question whether or not I'd been better off renting all these years, taking a part-time job I enjoy and investing that money for the future. We easily spend 10 or 15,000, listen to this, Mark. We easily spend 10 or 15 hours a week maintaining the outside and inside of our house above and beyond cleaning. A part-time job on weekends or nights for 10 hours would have produced a pretty good investment over the last 30 or 40 years. No, you know, here's the thing. I cannot convince people that renting is a good alternative. But here is somebody asking a smart question. Not only, you know, might it have worked, but the other part is that all the money that you had, not just maintaining the house and but what about the down payment? All that equity, would that have not grown faster over time over the last 30 or 40 years, you know, being invested in a balanced portfolio? Maybe, maybe not. Here's the thing, Dan, you are where you are, so I wouldn't worry about it. But yeah, I think about that too. I think about the amount of time and energy that we all, you know, spend on these things called homes. So I'm all in with
12: 10
11: you,
12: to 15 hours a week. My goodness.
11: That's a lot.
12: That's a
11: Maybe
12: lot.
11: Maybe he's got a big house.
12: He must have a huge mansion.
11: Well, you know, if you think about that, if you're a do-it-yourselfer, I could see that. You know, I really do. You're listening to The Jill on Money Show. We'll be right back.

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It's the Jill on Money Show, where we're here trying to help you get through whatever big or small decision that touches your money is on your mind. 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Before we finish the program, I have to read this wonderful note from Melissa, who writes, "This is not a question, it is a comment. I was finally able to watch the Ed Slott webinar. It is outstanding. I really appreciate the flexibility to sign up for just one webinar and then be allowed to watch it well after the fact. So many of my questions were answered, and it's just fun to see three highly competent and passionate people helping the rest of us." Melissa, thank you so much for that note. And what Melissa is talking about is our Jill on Money Live subscription service, the one that I talked about earlier, $45 for the next 12 months. You can actually purchase single webinars after they have taken place for $15. So if you want to go back and listen to the Ed Slott interview, you can buy that one webinar for $15. If you're not able to join us for the Wednesday, June 17th webinar with Social Security Queen Heather Shriver, you can buy that one after the fact. It's a lot more flexible. This was a great idea on Mark's part. Okay, well, that is it. That is the program. Our music is composed by Joel Goodman. Mark Talerio is our executive producer. He's also the king of all things web. We always ask that you try to do something nice for someone else today. Change your work, change your wealth, change your life. Thank you for listening. We'll talk to you next week.

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7: We'll check it out. I'm Chris DeMeo, Fox News. President Trump says he's reviewing a new Iranian proposal to end the war, but he's not getting his hopes up. This as the ongoing U.S. blockade of the Strait of Hormuz continues.
8: Iran is signaling it's preparing for renewed conflict with the U.S., even as President Trump is reviewing a new proposal from Tehran to end the war. Trump, though, says the offer is unlikely to be accepted. He's repeatedly stressed a deal must guarantee Iran must never get a nuclear weapon and that the Strait of Hormuz is fully reopened. Until then, he says the U.S. blockade on Iran will stay in place. Meantime, Iran's parliament is poised to pass new restrictions on which ships can pass through the vital waterway. In Washington, the Trump administration is pushing back on the 60-day war powers deadline, arguing fighting ended with last month's ceasefire. Critics say the clock did not stop and still hit the mark Friday.
7: That's Fox's Chanley Painter. The U.S. has warned shipping companies about possible sanctions for paying Iran to pass safely through the Strait of Hormuz. Well, the 152nd running of the Roses won't soon be forgotten. Fox's Jay Berman has the Kentucky Derby wrap-up.
9: Golden Tempo made history as the 19-horse pulled off an improbable stretch run from the outside. It edged out co-favorite Renegade. That makes Sherry DeVoe the first female trainer to have a horse win the Derby. DeVoe is just the second female trainer to win any Triple Crown race after Jenna Antonucci with Arcangelo in the 2023 Belmont Stakes. The race went on with just 18 horses after Great White was a late scratch for flipping and throwing his jockey. But again, Golden Tempo, your champ. Jay Berman, Fox News.
7: President Trump says that the U.S. will reduce the number of troops in Germany a lot further than the withdrawal of 5,000. The U.S. currently has about 38,000 troops stationed in Germany. 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
19: 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Expect delays and check your route at COTA.com.
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6: Chicago, 1989.
7: White victim, female, pretty, wealthy.
6: A white woman's murder shocks the city. A black man from the projects comes forward with information about the case.
8: He says the police are his friends.
6: But out of nowhere, he goes from star witness to prime suspect.
8: And then that's it. They turn on him.
6: The system is hungry for a conviction. Lee Harris is sentenced to 90 years.
9: I get 90 years for killing somebody I have never seen.
6: Behind bars, Lee finds an unlikely ally in his cellie, Robert. The pair are like chalk and cheese. There's no way their paths would ever cross on the outside. But as a fellow inmate, Robert sees through the lies and vows to do the unthinkable. Clear Lee's name.
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6: Together, they wage a 20-year war against Chicago's darkest corners. 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

0: need to pray for those that feel like they don't have any hope. Or pray for those that have kids that have walked away from the faith, kids that are not serving the Lord. And this is a time of miracles. The Easter season is a time where God wants to do miracles for families, you know. I don't know anybody on earth that would die for me. I don't know anyone on earth that would have suffered the way he suffered. You know, that brings me another point, is that that's why we try not to live in sin. Because he died for that sin, and we've asked for forgiveness. And by living a willful lifestyle of sin, we crucify the Son of God all over again. We're not thinking about the price he paid. And that's the other part of Easter I think about. I've had people say, oh, God will understand. I can live any way I want. They're out there living in sin, having premarital sex, doing drugs and all this. Oh, yeah, I know I'm going to heaven. I don't know.
1: It says fornicators and homosexuals will not enter the kingdom. Okay, since you went this route, I'm going to share something I was seeing that I wasn't sure it was a good place for it. I actually saw the face of an individual, and you're listening, and he was talking about hell. And you're like, I'm a good person. I'm going to heaven. We have all sinned and fallen short of the glory of God. And the reason Jesus, the perfect, sinless Son of God, God in Christ, had to die for us is because you have missed the mark. Have you lied? Yeah. Have you even maybe twisted the truth a little bit? Probably. Have you been prideful? Probably. Have you lusted with your eyes? Very likely. Have you ever been greedy and not wanted to share something? Yeah. You need Jesus. You cannot get to heaven on your own merit. No, even if we compare our sins to other people, our sins don't seem so bad. But when we compare our sins to the perfect expectation of a holy God and living a sinless life, we've all sinned and fallen short of the glory of God. So we cannot get to heaven. We cannot get eternal life without Christ's perfect, spotless, unadulterated blood having paid the price on our behalf. He is the only way to salvation.
0: You can't work your way to heaven. It says in Ephesians, it's by grace through faith you've been saved, not of works, lest any man should boast. But there's another scripture that says, our righteousness is like filthy rags to God. Yeah. So let's get rid of the filthy rags and accept the righteousness of Christ that he bought and paid for. Stephanie, why don't we pray for those that just really feel like they don't have much hope during the Easter season? Why don't you just do a Holy Ghost prayer there?
1: Yeah.
0: I'll finish up with a prayer after you in the last 3 or 4 minutes we have.
1: Yeah, I just saw a couple faces of a few women. Your children aren't around. Your spouses aren't super friendly. And you're in a lot of pain, and you feel real lonely, and you're sad. I'm going to pray for you. I can see your face. So Father, we just lift these women, and if there are men out there as well, or children or young people, we lift them up as well, who maybe are just hurting, where Easter's a hard time. Thinking about family and get-togethers and things like that is difficult and it's painful. Maybe they're still grieving. Maybe there's still some confusion there. Maybe there's still some hurt. I just ask, Holy Spirit, that you would right now fill their room, wherever they are, their car, their yard. Just wrap around them right now in your perfect love, in your presence, in your peace, and wash over them and remind them of your goodness. Remind them of all the things they have to be thankful for. Remind them of all the good and noble things and the beautiful things that you've done, the things that you've brought them through, the ways that you've protected them and led them and guided them and provided for them all the days of their life. And I hear for one, even today, he did. Praise him. Father, I ask that you would fill them with hope and give them eyes to see you and the ways that you have worked in their lives and the ways that you are working in their lives, and give them hope for a good future and a good and expected. And you said you have plans to prosper us and not harm us, to give us hope and a future. So I ask that you would fill them with hope right now, that this is not the end, that this too shall pass, and that you work all things together for good for them that love you and are called according to your purpose. So fill them with your love. Grant them grace to love and trust you through this difficult season. In Jesus' name, amen.
0: Lord, I just pray for those too that are feeling that they don't have hope. And I'm reminded of the scripture that says, know the plans I have for you, declares the Lord, plans to prosper you and harm you, not harm you.

0: Do that again, Scott. I'm reminded of the scripture as I pray, Jeremiah 29:11. Know the plans I have for you, declares the Lord. Do it again, Scott. Jeremiah 29:11. Know the plans I have for you, saith the Lord. Plans to prosper you and not harm you. Plans to give you hope and a future. And I pray that people would know right now there is hope in Christ. Yes. There's nothing they're facing that you have not overcome, Lord.
1: That's right.
0: And I pray for them in the name of Jesus that the presence of God and the ministering angels would go and provide hope,
1: yes,
0: and strength to those that are really struggling this Easter season, especially if they might be suffering from grief or the loss of a loved one. And then I pray for those right now that are just been believing God for physical healing in their life. And as I'm praying, put your hand on the area of your body where, yes, you've been sick or where you've had pain. And I ask right now for a release of healing,
1: yes,
0: to go into people's, Jesus, bodies from the top of their heads to the bottom of their feet. I pray that you would touch them by the power of your name. Take away pain. Take away sickness. Take away disease. Because at the name of Jesus, every knee shall bow and every tongue shall confess that Jesus Christ is Lord.
1: Just confirm
0: in Jesus' name
1: what you're praying, Pastor. Amen. I saw somebody's elbow getting healed. I saw somebody's knee getting healed. I saw somebody with a stiff hand. Like, move it, begin to move it. God's healing that for you right now. I see somebody's left ear or right ear. I don't know which. I can't tell if I'm looking at you or you're looking at me. But there's been pain in it. Father, God's healing that right now. I see somebody's eye. There's been pain in the eye, and the Lord's healing that. Even floaters, I see floaters being healed. We thank you for that, Father. We praise you. We give you glory, Lord. Thank you.
0: Yes. Well, I'd love to hear from you as we close out here. My email is share@healingbeginsradio.com. share@healingbeginsradio.com. Well, may the Lord bless you and keep you, cause his face to shine upon you, be merciful to you, and give you peace. From Stephanie and Gail, God bless you.

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5: During Thursday's Senate Armed Services Committee hearing to review the proposed $1.5 trillion Pentagon budget, the hearing chairman, Republican Roger Wicker of Mississippi, discussed the current geopolitical atmosphere and the alliance between China, Iran, North Korea, and Russia.
6: It is about whether this will be an American-led century or a century defined by authoritarian, autocratic regimes.
5: Wicker then asked Joint Chiefs Chairman General Dan Kane this.
6: There's no question that Vladimir Putin's Russia is taking serious action to undermine our efforts for success in Iran. Is there any question about that?
5: The chairman was careful but definitive in answering.
7: I think there's actions and activities that are mindful of the hearing room we're in, but there's definitely some action there.
5: Wicker says we should expect those four countries to continue to undermine America's objectives. Given Reskin, Fox News.
8: I'm Chad Pergram with the Speaker's Lobby. The House Ethics Committee interviewed about a half dozen former aides of Democratic North Carolina Representative Alma Adams in 2023. This was part of a probe into whether Adams had an inappropriate relationship with an aide. Notice reported the inquiry first. There are questions about the Congresswoman's relationship with her now Deputy Chief of Staff and District Director Sandra Brown. What is unclear is the nature of the relationship, but it's noted that the close relationship between the two may have triggered a hostile work environment in the Congresswoman's office. Committee investigators traveled to North Carolina to interview current or former aides. The Ethics Committee does not comment on cases, but Fox is told that the interviews focused on Adams' ties to Brown and whether or not there was an inappropriate relationship. Multiple former aides told the committee that Brown appeared to spend long stretches of time at Adams' one-bedroom apartment in Washington. And at least one former aide said Brown, who worked out of the Charlotte office, sometimes appeared in the background of virtual calls that the Congresswoman participated in from Washington. With the Speaker's Lobby, Chad Pergram, Fox News.
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11: Fox News. I'm Deborah Valentine. President Trump telling reporters Saturday at the Palm Beach International Airport he's reducing the number of American troops stationed in Germany.
12: We're going to cut way down, and we're cutting a lot further than 5,000.
11: This comes about 2 months after the president met with the German chancellor as he continues to clash with the NATO allies' leadership over the lack of support for Operation Epic Fury. Golden Tempo at 23-1 odds came from last place to win yesterday's 152nd running of the Kentucky Derby at Churchill Downs. Trainer Sherry DeVoe is the first female to win the Run for the Roses.
13: Golden Tempo and Sherry DeVoe make history in the Kentucky Derby.
11: The Ortiz brothers came in first and second in the Derby. 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
14: Some frost is possible this morning, especially east of U.S. 131. Lows area-wide will drop to the mid to upper 30s. We'll warm to the upper 50s into the afternoon as the wind picks up. Wind gusts over 30 miles per hour under partly cloudy skies with a small chance of a passing rain shower. We'll warm even further into Monday, highs to the lower 70s under mostly sunny skies. Much of the day will be warm and breezy before rain chances increase through the evening. Tracking West Michigan's weather, I'm Storm Team 8 meteorologist Blake Harms.
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15: 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He's gonna make it in the city, playing guitar in the studio.

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8: A new proposal. I'm Deborah Valentine, Fox News. President Trump says the administration is reviewing another proposal from Iran aimed at ending the U.S.-Israel conflict with Tehran. Fox's Chanley Painter has the latest.
9: Iran is signaling it's preparing for renewed conflict with the U.S., even as President Trump is reviewing a new proposal from Tehran to end the war. Trump, though, says the offer is unlikely to be accepted. He's repeatedly stressed a deal must guarantee Iran must never get a nuclear weapon and that the Strait of Hormuz is fully reopened. Until then, he says the U.S. blockade on Iran will stay in place. Meantime, Iran's parliament is poised to pass new restrictions on which ships can pass through the vital waterway. In Washington, the Trump administration is pushing back on the 60-day war powers deadline, arguing fighting ended with last month's ceasefire. Critics say the clock did not stop and still hit the mark Friday.
8: The proposal comes as President Trump is fast-tracking over $9 billion in weapons sales to Middle East allies. The Pentagon says the U.S. will draw down 5,000 U.S. troops from Germany, but President Trump said late Saturday he wants to withdraw even more troops. Two top Republican lawmakers are raising concerns.
10: Senate Armed Services Chairman Roger Wicker and House Armed Services Chairman Mike Rogers warn the move to withdraw U.S. troops from Germany could weaken NATO. They also worry it would send the wrong signal to Russian President Vladimir Putin. In a statement, the lawmakers say reducing America's military presence in Europe too soon could undermine deterrence, especially before allies can fully build up their own military capabilities. Instead of withdrawing troops, the lawmakers suggest moving American forces further east to strengthen NATO's front lines. The president has been threatening to withdraw troops from NATO countries that did not cooperate in the military action against Iran. Angelo Bavaro, Fox News.
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7: I'm so glad you've joined us in this segment across whatever iHeartRadio station you happen to be listening to. And it is, boy, is it a busy time of the year. It is time once again for the Armed Forces Thanksgiving celebration. It's been going on for several years now, and I'm very pleased to talk about this event with a couple of folks who will be involved. One of the names is someone you know. We'll introduce him for just a moment. This is the event where West Michigan honors those who have served our country in a powerful and meaningful way. It's the annual Armed Forces Thanksgiving, returning May 15th to the JW Marriott. It is a wonderful gathering of veterans, students, community leaders, movers, and shakers for a shared experience centered about celebrating the armed forces and the service, sacrifice, and connection. And it is truly a wonderful event. I'm saying this as a guy who's been in the room. You need to be a part of this event. And unfortunately, here's the bad news. And Joe DiBenedetto, you do this to me every year. You sell this darn event out. It's so successful. But Joe DiBenedetto is one of our guests, managing director at LLYC and also Armed Forces Thanksgiving co-chair. Joe, welcome back to the program.
11: It's always great talking to you, Phil, and really do love speaking about the Armed Forces Thanksgiving, having been a part of it since its inception 11 years ago at this point, maybe even 12. And it really does. It's very difficult to describe and to capture if you're not in the room. We do our best when speaking with folks like you and your listeners, but you really do need to be a part of the part of the experience to understand exactly how moving it is.
7: And also joining us, thank you, Joe, is Adam Langto. Adam is principal at Granville High School. They will be participating as well. And Adam, first of all, welcome to the program.
12: Thank you. Yeah, really honored to be a part of this this Armed Forces Thanksgiving Board. It's been something that's been meaningful to me, both personally and professionally. And when I got the opportunity to be on the board, I jumped at it. And this year is shaping up to be one of our biggest events, I think.
7: How did you first find out about the event?
12: Well, so I've been the principal and assistant principal here at Granville High School for the last 11 years, 8 years as principal now. And so we've been sending students to this event when it was first advertised. And nothing seems like an easier thing to say yes to than getting a bunch of students to honor our veterans, but also learn about their sacrifice and, you know, be able to be inspired by someone. And really, the event is something to help students bring an event back to their schools to honor veterans or to honor our active duty service men and women. And so, you know, I've been a part of it as a participant, as sending students, as a chaperone, and now as a board member, where I can help grow this program for schools across West Michigan.
7: And there are so many parts of the event that are special. I want to ask you from your unique perspective, and Joe, I know you know this as well, with being involved since the beginning. It's unique to watch the high school students in the room because they don't always have a chance to be around so many members of the armed forces, both active duty and veterans. It's a unique thing to watch. You kind of want to sneak a look every now and then to see how they're taking it all in, Adam.
12: Yeah, you know, I think the smiles, the side conversations that you hear students having, just the anecdotal conversations that I've had with some of our students and chaperones coming back about, wow, that that guy was in World War II, or wow, you know, that guy did this, or, you know, just the messages, you know, we've had some great keynote speakers over the years, and the messages that they bring back, and really it speaks to them in ways. And, you know, hearing the other chaperones from the other schools talk about this is something that they circle on their calendar every year, even though it's a super busy time for schools, everybody makes it a point to make it there because of how inspirational and meaningful it is for our students to get this type of experience that truly is a unique one.
7: Yeah.
11: Yeah. And just to piggyback on that, one of the things that we've baked into the event is asking those students who are participating to pay it forward, if you will, to bring back to their school, and start thinking of ways in which they can support, veterans, and pay homage to those who have sacrificed so much. Bringing that into their schools, and each year we're impressed by, you know, the types of programs and activities and events that are born based on, you know, the conversations that take place, you know, at the Armed Forces Thanksgiving.
7: This is much more, Joe DiBenedetto, than a fundraising banquet. It's got some pomp and circumstance. It's an opportunity to see a part of life that, as we mentioned earlier, a lot of people don't necessarily get to rub elbows with active duty military and veterans. Can you kind of, for those hearing this conversation on the radio, can you kind of set the stage for what this experience is like? Because you do get to hear a world-class speaker. That's on tap. We'll tell you about the speaker for this year, and hopefully you'll be in the room. But just kind of for those who haven't been there, Joe, explain how the day goes.
11: Yeah, and it really is not meant to be a fundraiser. Yes, we have been able to donate more than or close to $500,000 to the West Michigan Veterans Coalition as a result of this event, but really, that's not its purpose. Its purpose was, or is, to pay respect, to honor those who have served, are serving, and will serve. And we treat it as there's a military precision to the event. It starts with a bagpiper processional from the Gerald R. Ford Museum. We're fortunate to have a presidential museum here in Grand Rapids. We take advantage of that, and we are grateful for their partnership in this event. And, you know, so we have a bagpiper processional from the museum to the JW Marriott. And that's my favorite part each year is that. And then we, you know, once we're at the JW Marriott at the luncheon, there are a series of, you know, there's the color guard, you know, we play taps in remembrance of those, the fallen soldiers, you know, who have not, you know, returned to our shores. The keynote that you mentioned, there's just so much, as you said, pomp and circumstance that is aligns with you know, that the what when you think of the military, that precision, and it gives, I wouldn't say it's not somber, it's maybe sober, sobering, you know, just to you know, to provide the students with an understanding of, you know, why are we here, you know, why do we do this each year, and why should we be grateful for those men and women, you know, who have sacrificed so much.
7: Yeah, we're speaking with Joe DiBenedetto. Joe is managing director at LLYC, also a member of the Armed Forces Thanksgiving Board and co-chair, as well as another board member, Adam Langto, principal at Granville High School. The Armed Forces Thanksgiving event for 2026 returns May 15th at JW Marriott. Before we run out of time, a couple of things we're going to touch on. A new part of the celebration this year of the Armed Forces Thanksgiving, Hometown Heroes Banners Initiative. We'll talk about that. But I wanted to spend just a moment. The keynote speaker is worth attending this event alone, in addition to everything else that you just heard Joe and Adam talk about, Marcus Luttrell. He is a retired Navy SEAL, awarded the Navy Cross, also a Purple Heart for extraordinary heroism in his active duty in Afghanistan. He's the only survivor of Operation Red Wings and is also the author of New York Times bestseller Lone Survivor, which has been adapted into a major motion picture. That's got to be, Adam Langto, for your high school students. I mean, let's face it, these speakers are great whether you're in high school or you're 60 years old. They you can hear a pin drop. I remember Rocky Blyer, great standout with the Pittsburgh Steelers a couple of years ago when he spoke. It was amazing. And every one of the speakers has been great. But that's got to be a special thing for your high school students as well, right, Adam?
12: Yeah, I've talked to a couple of our students who will be attending, and when I let them know that Marcus was going to be the speaker, some kid just goes, "No way, are you serious?" And so, like, you know, his name resonates with teenagers. We've encouraged our kids to read the book, but as I let other schools know about who we had as a keynote speaker, we really saw a lot of interest and excitement in that. So it's going to be a fantastic experience for them to learn firsthand about the sacrifice that Marcus and so many others have made, but also to be able to hear some wisdom and what he's learned through his experience, I think is going to be truly special for our kids.
7: Yeah. Real quickly, before we move on to talk about the Hometown Heroes banners, for both of you, Adam and Joe, if there is an administrator, a teacher from another high school listening who perhaps has not participated in a past Armed Forces Thanksgiving celebration, what's the best way for them to get connected to make sure they're there, like Granville High School is there?
12: So the best way would be to contact me or Katie Pennington at Holland Public Schools, but they can look at my email on the website at Granville High School, or they can call the main office here at Granville High School and try to get in contact with me. And we'd be happy to try to get them involved. We have a couple more tables that we could fit somebody in. So we'd be interested in doing that.
7: Yeah, we want to.
11: I will say that, and excuse me, Phil, I'm sorry. You know, what makes this program so unique is the involvement of the students. There are luncheons every day in Grand Rapids and other cities, you know, with business leaders. But that infusion of the students is really what brings the energy. And we are so grateful for the schools that participate, and we'd love to see more. You know, it's an incredible event. And again, you really need to be there. So if you are interested, yes, please reach out to Adam or Katie, you know, who do an incredible job each year, lining us up with students from the area.
7: Katie's with Holland High School. Adam is, of course, one of our guest board members, also principal at Granville High School. And just go to the Granville High School website to connect with Adam Langto. I've got 1 minute for you to kind of give us the lowdown on a new part of the celebration, Hometown Heroes banners. What should our listeners know about that real quickly?
11: Yeah, well, you know, each year we try and add something new, you know, as the event continues to grow. And this year, you know, we've got, you know, we're downtown, we go from the museum to the JW Marriott, and we thought, you know, wouldn't it be great if we had banners on the streetlights outside, you know, celebrating, kind of taking that celebration from inside to outside, and, you know, honoring, again, the brave men and women. So these are going to be local residents, you know, family members, friends that have served. So you'll see their faces on these Hometown Hero banners, on street lamps around the area of the hotel, right there on or near Monroe. So keep an eye out for that. And that's something that we hope to continue to grow in years to come.
7: Yeah, I love it. The event again is, May 15th, Armed Forces Thanksgiving Celebration, returning once again to the JW Marriott. I want to thank Joe DiBenedetto, the voice you just heard, Managing Director at LLYC, Armed Forces Thanksgiving Co-Chair, also another board member with Armed Forces Thanksgiving, Adam Langto, Principal at Granville High School. And really just a terrific event that you need to put on your calendar for next year if you can't make it this year. They've been our guests in this segment of West Michigan Weekend from iHeartRadio. Stick around. Don't go anywhere. We've got another segment still to come here across this iHeartRadio station.
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7: And welcome into the program. I'm so glad you could join us once again across whatever iHeartRadio station you are listening to. And if you happen to be someone who is in business for yourself, you're an entrepreneur, maybe you're thinking about launching a small business, or you've already done that and you're looking for tips on taking things to the next level. Boy, do we have good news for you. The first annual Small Business Week is happening here in West Michigan. The first annual Small Business Week kickoff, bringing an iconic brand CEO to Grand Rapids. And you can be a part of a whole bunch of events. It is a week-long event with all kinds of resources for small business owners at every stage of small business. And Jenny Waugh joins us right now. She is Vice President of Economic Growth for the Grand Rapids Chamber of Commerce. Jenny, thank you for taking a couple of minutes to join us.
15: Thanks for having me. Always happy to talk about one of my favorite topics, supporting our entrepreneurs and small businesses here in West Michigan.
7: Yeah, we have a lot of them. I've always told people this is a great region. It's a great community, and it has been this way for decades for entrepreneurs. A lot of people starting businesses every day. Of course, we've got Start Garden here. We've got all kinds of opportunities for small business owners to kind of pour into other small business owners. And you guys have taken this at the Chamber and put together something very special. But Jenny, I want to make sure you mentioned this to me earlier before we turn on the microphones. This isn't just the Chamber's week. This is a lot of different organizations coming together to lift up small businesses and small business owners. Can you talk about that?
15: Yeah, absolutely. You'd mentioned Start Garden. That's just one of many what we call entrepreneurial support organizations, ESO for short, because it's a mouthful. We get together once a month and we talk

0: corporate level with multiple locations and thousands of employees. And this is focused on the West Michigan region, right, Jenny?
1: Yes, we had a lot of debate up front. Should this be Grand Rapids only? But there's so many support organizations that are doing great work in Muskegon and the Lakeshore and Kalamazoo. We have some events even for Mason and Oceana counties. So we wanted to say it's West Michigan as a region. Let's put our heads together and support the small businesses and help them thrive.
0: You know, and I'm looking at, and you can see this at smallbizweekwm.com. I'm going to give that website a little more slowly, smallbizweekwm.com. You can see a rundown of the over 75 events that are offered throughout the week. It's literally everything. You guys have done an absolutely incredible job of putting together a slate of opportunities, open houses, workshops, webinars, fireside chats. Here's one that just absolutely popped off the page, creating magnetic workplaces. I love that. You've got looking at retail spaces, building smarter benefit strategies. This is really impressive. And owning a small business is so many layers. It's also so many things that a lot of maybe experienced business owners haven't even thought about, including generational change of small businesses. So there's a little bit of something for everyone here, right?
1: Yeah, definitely. I think especially when you're talking a 10 or 20 person firm, you don't have an HR person, or you probably don't have a dedicated IT professional to help guide you through AI. Mm-hmm. You're probably even outsourcing your marketing efforts or using ChatGPT. So part of the thought is that your teams could attend this, but also a small business owner that's wearing multiple hats has education opportunities at a very low or no cost. It's a little bit of effort to make some time to get free during the week for all of these events, but there is something for everybody to help expand that knowledge, but also build a new network and maybe meet some new potential clients and customers.
0: Jenny was with us. She's Vice President of Economic Growth of the Grand Rapids Chamber. And we're speaking about the first annual Small Business Week here in West Michigan. The kickoff is tomorrow. It's Monday, May 4th with the keynote speaker. And this is terrific. If you have a chance to attend this, you're going to want to try to be there. Gina Thorson is CEO of Jacquard Fabric Products. You might not know that name, except that is, of course, the home of the iconic Youper brand, Stormy Cromer. And Stormy Cromer is way more than just the classic, iconic hat. It's just all kinds of things. I had the opportunity, Jenny, to speak with Gina Thorson several years ago, probably 4 or 5 years ago, about taking over Jacquard Fabrics. This is a true Michigan small business success story. And tell me why people should be excited about hearing Gina Thorson speak tomorrow.
1: Go ahead. I'm so excited because I think her story, above all the other keynote speakers we looked at, it's going to resonate because it is a third generation family business. And how do you take over the family business and have the put in the changes and put in the work and have all of the success, but still be civil around the dinner table? And that's what we see here in West Michigan. We have so many family owned businesses, is what makes us special. But that story alone really hits home. I think that is going to resonate with our audience, and I can't wait to hear her stories.
0: You know, and I think it's important to point out the obvious, which may be overlooked by some people. This is a woman chief executive officer, and there are, you know, still some areas around the country, some regions, maybe that glass ceiling hasn't been smashed as much as I think we would expect it should have been. Talk about women in business, women as CEOs, women as starting their own businesses. There will be opportunities for women business owners as well.
1: Yes, here at the Chamber, we work, my department in particular works with a lot of diversely owned businesses to make sure that they have the access and the opportunity and the peer groups and the networking that they need to succeed. So what we see are there are so many entrepreneurs that have the drive and the determination that they are willing to buck the trend and do something different. And I think what it does for our global economy, the differences it can make by bringing a new set of skills or a variety of thought, creativity, those are the companies.

0: companies I see saying, let's push the envelope. Let's come up with something new. Let's adjust to consumer behavior. Let's look at AI. Let's come up with some new way to operate. And those are the businesses that are thriving.
1: Jenny, I want to talk about who should attend the Small Business Week programming, because you've got so much coming up this week. It is May 4th through May 8th. And most importantly, do you have to be a member of the Grand Rapids Chamber of Commerce to attend? Let's just talk about who's eligible to attend and how you can attend.
0: Oh, absolutely. No, the week is open to anybody and everybody. There's several of the entrepreneurial support organizations like the Chamber that have come together to coordinate the week, but none of us own the week. This is truly a community effort, and you'll see that by the hosts, and all of them have it open to anybody. So you will see the very tiny sole practitioner that's attending something alongside an entire marketing department of a larger small business. So it's open to everybody. There are no restrictions. There are a few programs that are in Spanish, and those are noted. And translation is available at any of the programs if requested. So this is literally open to every person in the community, regardless of territory or region or size or title.
1: You can learn more at smallbizweekwm.com, smallbizweekwm.com, how you can plug into several of these different opportunities, workshops, seminars, fireside chats, open houses. There's just so much here, and I want to encourage you to check it out. Also, just for a moment to talk about the benefits of joining the chamber. There are so many. We could do an hour and a half long radio program just going through the list of benefits, but I wanted to shout you and the chamber out, Jenny, because I know how much work your leadership team, everybody does at the chamber to make sure we have one of the best chambers, not only in the Midwest, but maybe in the country. You guys are off the hook impressive. And there are membership levels that are very affordable, even with your basic executive membership, but just a lot in there for people to take a look at. So maybe this is a great way to look at the chamber and say, hey, this is worth being in a part of my budget, because it's really going to help me supersize my growth and give me resources I wouldn't even have access to.
0: I think especially for small business, it's having that, what do I want to say, a peer group that to make sure sometimes it yes. feels very lonely when you're running a company. And that's what the chamber can provide, a space to work so that you can actually collaborate and meet other companies you wouldn't have the chance to do so. It gives you peer groups and our roundtable program so that you can actually have a safe space once a month and ask other presidents and owners the questions that you don't dare ask to anybody but ChatGPT. And I think, too, that the resources on the policy and the advocacy side, our government affairs team is constantly lobbying at the local and state level to make sure that there are policies that are friendly to business owners. And that's something that not every chamber can provide. And I think it's something we do very, very well.
1: Yeah, and just a lot of great people. I've had a chance to get to know several of the people on your leadership team, and they are top-notch folks. And you can learn more at grandrapids.org as far as chambers, Grand Rapids Chamber membership, grandrapids.org. As we wrap up our conversation about Small Business Week kickoff, I meant to ask you, it is tomorrow, 3:30 to 6 p.m. at GLC Live at 20 Monroe. 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
0: Absolutely. And walk-ins are welcome. So GLC 20 Monroe Live is a very large venue, so we absolutely have space. 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We will have a seat available for you.
1: Yeah, absolutely. And again, you can learn more at smallbizweekwm.com, smallbizweekwm.com. And there's just so much happening. And again, the kickoff with Gina Thorson, the CEO of Jacquard Fabric Products, home of Stormy Cromer. That's at 3:30 tomorrow at GLC Live at 20 Monroe Live. That is pretty much all the questions I had. Is there anything I didn't ask you, Jenny, you wanted to share real quickly with our listeners?
0: No, I think I might have mentioned it, but a lot of the events this week are free. So this is the best time to set a little time aside for yourself at no cost or very low cost to get education, networking, and those opportunities to help grow your business.
1: Yeah. And you know what I realized in looking at everything you have offered in terms of all the workshops, talks, seminars, open houses, is somebody's going to see something on there going, yes, I really need that. And I need this. And I need that. It's it's just really a terrific place to take a look at all the maybe the blind spots you might have as a small business owner. And I just want to say kudos to you and your team and everybody involved with Small Biz Week West Michigan. You guys have hit it out of the park. I want to wish you the very best luck with this. Jenny Waugh is Vice President of Economic Growth with the Grand Rapids Chamber of Commerce. Thanks for joining us.
0: Thank you for having me. It's my favorite topic, so I do love talking about how we can support our small businesses.
1: And people are lucky to have you on their side.
0: Thank you so much.
1: And that, my friends, is our program for this week. Thank you so much for tuning in. I have a lot of fun joining you every Sunday morning here across whatever iHeartRadio station you're listening to. I'm Phil Tower. Thanks for tuning in. Have a great week.
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3: News. I'm Paul Stevens. President Trump says Iran has presented the U.S. with another proposal designed to end the U.S.-Israel-backed conflict against Tehran.
4: Iran is signaling it's preparing for renewed conflict with the U.S., even as President Trump is reviewing a new proposal from Tehran to end the war. Trump, though, says the offer is unlikely to be accepted.
3: That's Fox's Chandley Painter. The U.S. insisting that Tehran not have the ability to develop nuclear weapons. U.S. Secret Service arresting a man at Trump Doral National Golf Club in Florida after he approached a secure area, became disruptive, and scuffled with an agent.
5: The man was then taken into custody without incident. Heightened security measures are in place at Trump Doral Golf Club, the site of this week's Cadillac Championship.
3: And that's Fox's Chris DeMeo. The president was not on the grounds of the club at the time this happened. 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
6: A chilly start with areas of frost east of US 131, becoming windy and warmer today with a couple of passing light showers, a high of 58. Comfortable tonight, the low 45. Mostly sunny, a bit breezy still into Monday, but nice weather overall with a high of 71. Cooling off behind a cold front on Monday night, which brings a chance of rain along with maybe a thunderstorm. Highs will likely be in the 50s through the remainder of the week. Tracking West Michigan's weather, I'm Storm 2-8 meteorologist Scott Larson.
7: Good morning and welcome to Soundings, a public affairs presentation of iHeartMedia. My name is Shannon Jamal Hollimans, and I'm the pastor at First Congregational United Church of Christ of Lowell, Michigan. And each week we have an ecumenical discussion here, and we reflect on the scriptures and how they apply to life in the world. I have two of my colleagues with me this morning, and I will invite them to introduce themselves, starting with Father Mike.
8: Hi, my name is Father Mike. I'm a Paulist father, Roman Catholic priest, serving at the Cathedral of St. Andrew in the Hartside neighborhood of Grand Rapids. Good morning.
9: Hello, good morning. I am Reverend Ruth Bell Olson, and I am the senior minister at Mayflower Congregational Church on the southeast side of Grand Rapids.
7: Good morning.
9: Hi.
8: Morning.
7: How is this spring going for you all so far? Other than seasonal allergies, I'm quite excited for it.
8: Yeah, it's been good to have some. It's temperatures are up and down, but at least they're up some of the time, so I'm happy about that.
9: Right, keeps us on our toes. I have a teenager. Speaking of seasonal allergies, I have a teenager who's absolutely miserable and just dripping all over the house. And so we have lots of bemoaning going on at our house.
7: Yeah.
9: So we're ready. Yes, he is very ready for summer.
7: Yeah. Yeah, that's one of those things I imagine in heaven someday will not be there, is seasonal allergies.
9: Yeah, I said, you know, take some, take some Zyrtec or whatever the product is that we have. He's, I used them all up. No, I don't know what that means. We're all gone.
7: Yeah. So. It's the blessing and the curse of spring, right? We get to enjoy the beautiful flowers and the buds and the leaves on trees, the grass. And then, for some of us, it's just miserable. How about the end of the ministry year? We sort of wrap that up this time of year as well, right? If there are Sunday school or church school classes or, other things in the life of the church, are those wrapping up right now as well for you guys?
8: Yeah, here we're having our first communion celebrations and confirmation celebrations as well. And it's kind of the culmination of a year or academic calendar year of preparation. And I think, the kids get really excited for this time of year. And I always, I say when I celebrate their first communion, I say, well, this is a wonderful day, first communion, but this shouldn't be your last communion. So please come on back. Please keep on coming. It's not yet. As we know from, a lot of people say that word commencement, their commencement speech, at the end of a graduation, it really means the beginning of something new. So
9: we have a very intergenerational congregation. And so there's this interesting time when our snowbirds come back, and we have a lot of people who in the summer go to, cottages or summer homes. So we have sort of this shift of faces. And I saw some folks last Sunday that I hadn't seen in a while. They'd been traveling, and at the same time, there was a big lacrosse tournament. A bunch of our families were gone. We just have this interesting shift of dynamics always in this season, which we could bemoan the absence of some. But at the same time, I think it's life, and it's there's a lot of joy in that too. But to say it's the end of a kind of a ministry cycle or a ministry year, church calendar, whatever. At the same time, we just are coming off of a Lenten season, and we're talking about next year's Lent theme. And we've already kind of mapped out, Advent for 2026 is going to look like this. And we go into meetings and we say, there's a Sunday every week. And it's just always, it's just funny the work we do. There's always some planning. There's always something. Even when you say you take a vacation, you don't really take a vacation.
7: No.
9: But it's beautiful. It's beautiful.
7: Yeah.
9: That we get to do. But
8: how about you, Pastor Shannon?
7: Yeah, we are wrapping up. This ministry year, we've focused on what it means to be a community of refuge, and finding refuge in the natural world, finding refuge in each other, finding refuge from, sort of the violence and stuff we see all around us right now in this country, in this world. So, I've already begun to ponder, what the next ministry year starting in the fall will be, and what themes, we might discuss this summer as we collectively, make plans for that. Because I think God is always speaking, right? And it's a matter of us listening and tuning our hearts and our minds and our ears to that all around us. And I'm just curious to see how God's going to lead us this way. We never stop planning, right? I think that is the nature of ministry. There's always something going on. But one thing I do look forward to this time of year is, we try to do fun things together as a church in the summer. I know a lot of churches do like camping trips or retreats. We don't do anything big like that. But last year we started doing these family fun nights once a month, where different members of the church host the rest of the community at their house outside. Everyone brings a lawn chair and somebody grills, and we all bring a dish to pass, and the kids play games and run around, and it's really fun. It's a neat thing to do. So I'm looking forward to doing that again this year. We've already scheduled which families are hosting it. And I'm really looking forward to just being outside together and enjoying each other in a different setting other than within, you know, the confines of the church building, because we're the church wherever we go, right? So I'm looking forward to that. Well, our scripture passage today comes from the book of John, chapter 14, and we will be reading the first 14 verses together of John 14. Begins with Jesus saying, "Do not let your hearts be troubled. Believe in God and believe also in me. In my Father's house, there are many dwelling places. If it were not so, I would have told you. I go there, though, to prepare a place for you. And if I go to prepare a place for you, I will come again and take you to myself, so that where I am, there you may be also. And you know the way to the place where I am going." Thomas said to Jesus, "Lord, we do not know where you are going. How can we know the way?" Jesus said to him, "I am the way, the truth, and the life. No one comes to the Father except through me. If you know me, you will know my Father also. From now on, you do know him and have seen him." Philip said to him, "Lord, show us the Father and we will be satisfied." Jesus said to him, "Have I been with you all this time, Philip, and you still do not know me? Whoever has seen the Father has seen me. How can you say, 'Show us the Father'? Do you not believe that I am in the Father and the Father is in me? The words that I say to you, I do not speak on my own, but the Father who dwells in me does his works. Believe me that I am in the Father and the Father is in me. But if you do not, then believe because of the works themselves. Very truly, I tell you, the one who believes in me will also do the works that I do. And in fact, will do greater works than these because I am going to the Father. I will do whatever you ask in my name, so that the Father may be glorified in the Son. If in my name you ask me for anything, I will do it." This is the gospel of our Lord Jesus Christ.
9: Thanks be to God. There's a lot in those four verses. 14 verses. Ooh.
7: For sure.
9: My goodness.
7: That last verse alone, I think, is one of the reasons I always tell people it's dangerous to pull a verse or scripture out of its context and to sort of, you know, proof text it, right? Mm-hmm. A lot of times I've seen people take that verse, "If you ask in my name for anything, I will do it." People take that and say, okay, if you ask for anything, God will do it. Like God is a genie and you just rub the bottle the right way and God will pop out and give you whatever you want. You know, we have to look at these passages in context because there's so much more to them and God is so much bigger than them, right? God is not somebody who just grants our wishes. God is somebody who cares for every need. And that means not always granting our wishes, right?
8: I'm struck especially by his statement that he is the way, the truth, and the life. I think that's it's just such a profound thing to say, and I think in many ways clarifying or consoling for a lot of people. And I think especially if we've seen more young adults become interested in the faith and the church, and some entering the church, some returning to the church. And I think these three identities of Jesus are big reasons why that, you know, he is the way. And I think all of us, but I think young people are kind of searching for their way in life. And I think Christ can provide that way very well for people who feel a little bit lost. I think truth, people, especially young people are looking for something real, something they can, put some stake into when there's so much that seems kind of artificial and fake around us. And then life, you know, I think, and this certainly applies to everybody, that we're trying to, you know, the gospel from this past Sunday, Jesus as the good shepherd he tells us that he wants us to have life abundantly, and we all want that. There's something that's so, I think about the faith, that's so attractive, that a faithful person does seem to have a kind of life, a kind of peaceful, content, joyous life that is very attractive. And I think that's the abundant life that Christ can provide.
9: I think it's something that jumped out to me when Philip says in verse 8, show us the Father and we will be satisfied. And how frustrating. There's so many times where I just think Jesus had to be like, come on. oh, this will do it. You can see the disciples like, oh, just one more thing. Just this thing will do it. Show us this and then it'll be okay. And for Jesus to say, have I been with you all this time and you still do not know me? Now you think this is going to do it? That we're just never satisfied. That Jesus is standing right there saying, I'm right here. Hello, I'm right here. When he's saying that the Father's in me and I'm in the Father, you know, that this oneness, that if you go up a couple of verses and he just says, like, you know, that we have Christ in us, that there's this beautiful parallel of I'm in the Father and the Father's in me. And there's also this beautiful parallel of we have Christ in us. Mm-hmm. And I think he's drawing this out, that it's so simple. In some ways, it's so complicated and it's so simple. And it's almost like Philip saying, now let's jump through this other hoop and then we're going to be satisfied. And it's like, let's go down to the lowest common denominator and say, like, I'm right here and I'm in the Father and I'm in you. Like, this is, we make it really hard sometimes.
10: Yeah.
9: And we're looking for all these complicated things. And, sometimes we need to not make it so hard. What else do we need? I don't know. I was just with a friend who, was talking about her relative who's a atheist and writing a book and about atheism and you know, this relative saying how I really want to believe, I'm trying so, you know, I really would love to believe, but I just can't. And I thought, wow, you really have to try to not believe, you know. It almost seems like you need more faith to be an atheist when you look at the natural world around you and you look at talking about spring, every blooming thing, every sunrise, every, you know, to say that there is no God. It seems like that would take more faith.
10: Yeah.
9: I'm the simplest answer is the best, right?
10: We all have faith in something, right? Like even, you know, secular humanism is still teaching faith in something else, some other idea, some other ideology. We all have faith somewhere and trust somewhere, in whether that be logic or in a religious tradition or in God, or yeah, there's a lot of options, it feels like, these days, of where to put our trust, and a lot of competing factors for our favor, for our investment. And Jesus said, you know, where your heart is, there your treasure will be, or where your treasure is, there your heart will be. That's right. Where your treasure is, there your heart will be. Where are we investing our time and our trust? And these disciples had obviously invested a lot of time and trust in Jesus, in spending time with him and putting their hopes into him. And you can see it here. They really want to know, you know, who are you? What are you about? Why should we trust and not let our hearts be troubled? Because you're saying this, but we want to know, like, feet on the ground, what does this look like? I think it's a question a lot of us are still asking today, right? Are you the way, the truth, and the life? And what does that really mean for us every day as we get up and look at this world around us and go through the interactions we have and sometimes wonder, where are you, God, right? But like you said, you know, Pastor Ruth, it takes a lot of, I think, ignorance, willful ignorance in some ways, to look around and not see the hand of God at work, right? And I think that's sort of what Jesus is saying here. I was struck in verse 11 where, you know, Jesus says, believe that I am in the Father and the Father is me, in me. But if you do not, then believe because of the works themselves, right? Yeah. The rocks will cry out. There's testimony all around us. Yeah.
9: Well, I think that's been very helpful to me just in general, when you're wondering if something or someone is of God or is good, is on the right path, to just judge the fruit. Mm-hmm. What is it producing?
10: Yeah.
9: And even whether it's a theological stance or a person or a church or a whatever, is this of God? Well, what are the actions? What is the consequence? And to say, let those actions, let the fruit of that speak. And I think that's really helpful.
10: Yeah.
9: See these big theological debates or these issues that come to the fore, and you say, well, what do you see on the other end? Is it more loving? Is it more gracious? Is it more beautiful? Or do we see anger and judgment and ugliness?
10: That's something, you know, for me, there are a lot of people in my life who are not people who believe and put their investment in Christ, right, for their salvation, that they don't believe that Jesus is the way, the truth, and the life. And I've struggled over the years with, how do I convey that to them in a way that's not exclusionary or damning, but the way that Christ intended these words, right, to be that it's an invitation to see Christ in all the good things, right? To know Christ's work by its fruit. You know, so I've tried to explain it sort of as, you know, everything good comes from God, whether it explicitly has the name God or not, right? Mm-hmm. And I believe that Christ is the way, the truth, and the life. And that way, wherever we see the way of Christ, the truth, the life, that is Christ, whether it comes with the label of Christ or not, that Christ is at work, right? I don't know. How do you all sort of name that, name Christ at work in the world around you?
8: Yeah, I think one foundation I have for that is, so in the Second Vatican Council, which was in the early 1960s, this kind of thing was as the church, at least the Catholic Church, was trying to figure out how it relates to the world, and kind of, as some would say, like opening up the windows and letting fresh air. That's what St. John the 23rd said, letting the fresh air come in. And I think this was one of the kind of wrestlings about it. And I think where it was landed is that Christ is the way, even the only way to salvation. But that doesn't mean it's limited to Christians only, that Christ can work through other means, even through other faith traditions, even people who are atheists who act with goodwill can be saved by Christ. We can't limit him on who he wants to save. Mm-hmm. But yeah, I think that Christ is the savior. But of course it helps us to know him better if he is the savior, and to draw close to him. But nothing is outside of his bounds. And that's helpful for me as I kind of discern how in those situations. I think we all have those situations where we have family members or friends that don't believe, and you know, we want to invite them to something that we think is great. We also don't want them to think that we're kind of condemning them in a way that if they don't choose what we choose, then they're damned in some way.
9: Yeah, I love that. Yeah, I love that idea, and I love the idea that you call out what you the Jesus-y things when you see them, whether or not other people call it that. I do. And I see God in you, whether or not you want to call it that. You know, I'm going to say I see the God in you. Yeah, and I've done memorial services where the family said, oh, they weren't a religious person at all, or they, you know, they didn't, whatever. And I'll say, that's fine. But my job is to say, this is what I see as God in this person. That's my job. Yeah, and I've never had resistance of a family saying, oh, they weren't, don't go there. Like, if yeah, I'm service, that's what I'm going to do, right? That, yeah. If you're asking me to do it, that's my job. So,
10: yeah. And I think for me, becoming a pastor, that was really comforting because, I don't know, I think I had a narrow idea of what it meant to be a pastor as a kid, and even what it meant to be a person of faith. You know, that we have to go out there and loudly proclaim Jesus is Lord and explicitly, mm-hmm. you know, black and white, this is the way. But instead, when Jesus is saying here, I'm the way, the truth, and the life, it's an invitation to see Jesus as the way, the truth, and the life in all the good things around us, right? That like you just said, it's really about naming Christ where we see Christ. And that's a beautiful thing because Christ is all around us. And, you know, for those of us with the lens of faith to recognize that, that's the invitation that we're offering to other people, not damnation, not an exclusionary sort of tactic to join our cult, but really an invitation to life and to see Christ all around us.
9: Yeah, and maybe we got that. I think I had that idea too as a younger person, and I wonder if we got that confused with kind of the narrow, mm-hmm. the narrow way that the cost of discipleship and the cost of really laying down your life like that. Mm-hmm. That is the onus on us as disciples and as people who really want to follow Jesus wholeheartedly, that's a narrow path. Like to say, I'm desperately seeking to be the kind of Christian who, my life is a poured out offering, we could say in some ways that's a narrow path. Mm-hmm. That not everybody can, will, or wants to do that. But that gets convoluted in that Christ is a narrow path mm-hmm. versus saying the way of Jesus is very wide in the sense that there's no barrier. Christ isn't saying only you can come and only you can come, only you can mm-hmm. come and follow me. that path, excuse me, that path is not narrow. That's the widest path ever mm-hmm. in the sense that, Christ died for everyone, for all of creation. But I think sometimes that gets a little confused for people, right?
10: For sure.
9: And maybe that's part of the problem.
10: Well, and that's a good thought for us to end on. The invitation we have, right, to the wide path to follow Christ. So on behalf of Reverend Ruth and Father Mike and myself, thank you for joining us today. We invite you to walk this path with us and to see God at work, Christ in the world all around us.
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2: 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Words of
3: of caution. I'm Paul Stevens, Fox News. The U.S. warning both American and foreign shipping companies that they could possibly face sanctions if they pay Iran to pass through the Strait of Hormuz.
4: Iran closed the vital waterway earlier this year after U.S. and Israeli strikes began. In response, President Trump ordered a Navy blockade against Iranian ships 2 weeks ago. The move aims to pressure Tehran to reopen the strait and to reach a deal to drop its nuclear ambitions. The Pentagon says the blockade has cost Iran nearly $5 billion in lost oil revenue.
3: And that is Fox's Chandley Painter reporting. Spirit Airlines ceasing operations as bailout talks with the White House fell through. Madison Scarpino is at Hartsfield-Jackson International Airport in Atlanta.
14: Transportation Secretary Sean Duffy says this is the Biden administration's fault. He says they blocked a JetBlue-Spirit merger in 2024 that could have prevented this. But Democrat Senator Elizabeth Warren pointed out that the judge who blocked the merger was appointed by Republican Ronald Reagan. But this all comes after Spirit filed for bankruptcy multiple times. President Trump was trying to figure out a bailout, but the deal failed. And now with the war in Iran, Spirit says the sudden rise in fuel prices left them with no other choice than to shut down. But now other airlines are stepping up to the plate to help. Many are capping ticket prices for Spirit customers. Some are offering reduced prices. And Secretary Duffy says he's proud that airlines are doing this.
3: American and United say they're launching dedicated hiring portals to help displaced Spirit workers. The AP reporting the president says his White House still weighing a taxpayer-funded takeover of Spirit Airlines. Secret Service arresting an individual outside of President Trump's golf course in Doral, Florida, Saturday night. A statement from the acting special agent in charge, Michael Townsend, saying the individual approached a security screening area, became disruptive and combative with agents charged with disorderly conduct and more. 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
3: The Pentagon saying the U.S. will draw down 5,000 U.S. troops from Germany, but the president said late Saturday he wants to withdraw even more, and that's got some Republican lawmakers uneasy.
17: Senate Armed Services Chairman Roger Wicker and House Armed Services Chairman Mike Rogers warned the move to withdraw U.S. troops from Germany could weaken NATO. They also worry it would send the wrong signal to Russian President Vladimir Putin. In a statement, the lawmakers say reducing America's military presence in Europe too soon could undermine deterrence, especially before allies can fully build up their own military capabilities. Instead of withdrawing troops, the lawmakers suggest moving American forces further east to strengthen NATO's front lines. The president has been threatening to withdraw troops from NATO countries that did not cooperate in the military action against Iran. Angelo Bavaro, Fox News.
3: A man driving an explosive-filled vehicle crashed into an athletic club in Portland, Oregon, Saturday morning. This erupted into flames. The vehicle did. The man was killed. Portland Police Chief Bobby Day.
18: The high levels of explosives and concern around fire and damage certainly warranted that early response. But we can assure both the members of Goose Hollow, this community, the Timbers organization, Thorns, and greater Portland area that we feel like we've got things contained at this moment.
3: Investigators not suspecting the incident was connected to terrorism. Fox 12 Oregon reporting the man killed was a former employee of that athletic club. Golden Tempo wins the Kentucky Derby Saturday. The call from NBC Sports.
19: Golden Tempo! Golden Tempo! And Sheree DeVoe make history in the Kentucky Derby over Renegade in a final time of 202.27 seconds.
3: Sheree DeVoe, the first woman ever to train the winner of an opening leg of the Triple Crown. I'm Paul Stevens, and this is Fox News.
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22: It's August 2023, a county government meeting in Pennsylvania's Lehigh Valley. A young woman, early 20s, steps up to the mic to speak.
23: My two-month-old son was happily drinking milk from his bottle when he quickly started choking, turned blue, and went limp. My boyfriend transported our son to the changing table as I grabbed an anti-choking device and my boyfriend began assembling it. Two pumps of the device and my son was conscious, gasping for air and coughing up milk.
22: They all went to the ER to make sure the baby was okay.
23: But upon arriving at Lehigh Valley Hospital, the diagnosis quickly became something so different.
22: One of the doctors had a theory.
23: She stated to my father and mother-in-law that we are young, first-time parents who got frustrated with our baby and violently shook him to make him stop crying, and a confession would only make things easier for us.
22: The parents were told to leave the hospital without their son, and he wouldn't come home for 7 whole months.
23: I'm a postpartum mom dealing with the grief and the trauma of my son being ripped from my arms. And I'm a mom who lost everything in less than 24 hours due to one doctor's misdiagnosis. Enough is enough.
22: And then the next person speaks. And the next one. The stories they tell form a pattern of parents walking into a Lehigh Valley hospital to get help for a child, only to leave without them. And the same doctor's name kept coming up again and again. Pediatrician.
24: I ask you, what kind of doctor does this?
22: That's what I wanted to know too. From Serial Productions and the New York Times, I'm Diane Neary, and this is The Preventionist, a story about a doctor and the rise of a powerful field of pediatric medicine.
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0: He served at the Pentagon as an Army JAG. He graduated from Notre Dame and has two law degrees from Boston University and Georgetown University. He's been practicing law for over 30 years. He's your family's personal attorney. It's time for the David Carrier Show.
1: Hello and welcome to the David Carrier Show. I'm David Carrier, your family's personal attorney. And you, of course, have found the place where we talk about estate planning, elder law, real estate, and business law. We also we also get into other stuff, which is sometimes more interesting. But there is nothing more interesting than estate planning, elder law, real estate, and business law, you say? And I must ruefully agree that there's other stuff that is, there's nothing more interesting than that. And so in order to keep up that interest, that excitement, that fascination, all you have to do is give me a call, 616-774-2424. That's 616-774-2424. It has been an action-packed week. Very interesting times. Last week, I know you couldn't tell, but I was broadcasting from a hotel room in Chicago, Illinois. And you say, well, what the hell are you doing in Chicago? That's a death pit and all that kind of stuff. How dangerous. Yes, I'm a brave person to be in Chicago. Actually, for all its problems, and it's got a lot of problems from what I can tell. I mean, it's got a lot of problems, the serious problems. Do you know they're still building in Chicago? This is not like San Francisco or Portland or Seattle or stuff where they're, or New York, where they're giving buildings away these days. You know what I mean? They're not doing that. They're actually building. They're still building in Chicago. That's kind of impressive, I think. You know what I mean? It's not like they're turning out the lights in Chicago. Now, I'm not disagreeing that in many important respects, misgovernance, malgovernance, bad governments, whatever you, governments, governance. Anyway, there's a lot of crap going on in Chicago. There's no question about it. Okay. But still in all, they're building skyscrapers still in Chicago. That's a big deal. Go to any other big city and see what's happening. It ain't pretty, but there it is in the city of Big Shoulders. Hog butcher to the world. So that's going on. And I was in Chicago, of course, to see my grandkids, but more importantly, no, actually, that was the important thing. But, you know, isn't it funny that it's like you go for something that's not important and that's when you do the important stuff, right? It's like, would I go and visit everybody just to visit them? Yeah, I would. Yeah, when was the last time you did it, you hypocrite? But if you're in town for something, then you get over and you see them. It's, that's my own personal failing. Anyway, the point is, I'm there to see other lawyers, right? I'm there to, hey, what's going on? And, talk to a few, estate planning attorneys and nothing has changed. And it's, so there's just a few data points, if you don't mind my throwing them out, few data points. So I'm talking to estate planning attorneys who don't do, not that long-term care stuff. Ooh, we can't do that. Okay. Really? Still? You know, they still have you? And of course, that's the thing. That's the way it's done. So that's a data point. Another data point. Headline. You remember how Rob Reiner, right? The guy who did, who was Meathead on All in the Family and all that. He gets stabbed to death by one of his kids, right? And now the headline, Rob and Michelle Reiner's son, Jake, speaks out about his parents' deaths. Like they died from cancer or something. You know what I mean? How about their murder? How about, I don't know, you know? And you read the thing and it's that namby-pamby kind of, oh, they just died. It's like they didn't just die. I mean, it was a horrendous, horrible thing. And eventually they get into it, I guess. But the headline, it's like, oh, whoopsies. You know, car accident. Yeah, that's tragic. There's something more going on than that. Then you hear that we're drawing down the troops in Germany by 5,000. Okay. Well, what's up with that? There's another data point for you. What does that mean? Maybe a sense of reality finally getting back into the world. Maybe, you know, maybe some action that isn't just total BS. Right. And then there was, what was the other thing? So we got the people got murdered and it's treated as if they died in a car accident. You know, oh, it's tragic. Oh, the preachers. I don't, as a rule, listen to preacher shows, but every once in a while, I'm compelled. And the spirit compels me and I tell you what, you want to talk to a more confused group of people, you know, unclear, you know, this diffused sort of pantheism, like the whole world is beautiful and you know, it's almost like back in New England, there were a lot of Unitarians, Universalist Unitarians. And the idea that the whole world is God sort of thing, right? And it was pretty popular. But the problem was there was no, and I'm probably getting this all wrong. So if you're a Universalist Unitarian, please correct me, that you have a very complex theology and you were really committed to stuff. And it wasn't just this sort of, oh, do good in the world because the God spirit loves everybody and everything's okay, right? I mean, it was that sort of, you know, be a good person and everything will work out because the world is full of beautiful nature and stuff like this. You know, the Christian churches, traditional Christian churches are seeing a real uptick now in conversions. Catholic Church is doing this, big uptick in conversions and younger people because it is... Then just offer, hey, here's what we got on the shelf. Hey, here's what we got on sale today. Come and get some. Because it is a structured way of appreciating what's actually going on in the world. It gives you a way to live. It gives you a way to interact with other people. It explains things in a way that is consistent. You know, one of the things about religious people, you hear it over and all the science, all the, you know, social science, which is all a bunch of BS anyway, is another mess for you. But, you know, and you say, well, if you think social science is, you know, baloney, how come you cite it when it agrees with you? Which is exactly what I'm doing. You understand that? Well, there is some of it. You know, they can do some psychological profiling and, you know, there's some, you know, happiness indexes and stuff like that. That isn't total nonsense. And what they find is that when it comes to satisfaction, happiness, achievement, all the material world sorts of things, right? All the hedonistic, as they would say, hedonistic indicators, right? Do you enjoy your life? Do you like your life? Do you like what you're doing? Are you happy? Blah, blah. Religious people have like the lowest levels of neuroticism and people who adhere to a certain political philosophy, and you can, I don't want to say it because then I'm going to get clipped and then someone's like, oh, look what he said about, you know, these people. But unhappiness correlates very positively, and unhappiness, neuroticism, you know, negative emotion, all the rest of it is the opposite from religious people. Like there's this idea that if you adhere to a creed that you're going to be unhappy and haunted and all the rest of it. And it's exactly the opposite. It's the people who, you know, God is everywhere and Jesus can do anything. So don't bother believing. Don't bother living your life a certain way. Don't bother trying at least to live your life a certain way. You know, in Adam's fall, we sinned all. I get it. And none of us meet the ideal. Very few people, let me put it that way. Very few people meet the ideal, but that's not the point. The point is, what are you striving for? Do you have a vision? Do you have an idea? Are you trying to get somewhere? Okay. And all the things I just talked about, the soft peddling of a horrific murder in the headline. Okay. The withdrawal of forces from Germany. The fact that most estate planning attorneys, at least in my experience. Now, maybe there's a flood of people out there who are doing stuff that they're not talking about, but I don't think so. Anyway, they're still not, they're still all about avoid probate, save taxes, get it to the kids, right? This nonsense that doesn't work for most people. They're still, that's what it's all about to them. Okay. That hasn't changed. The reality of the world, right? It's very difficult to break down the barrier and get to reality. And that's what I think all these little data points are suggesting, and why what I'm talking about. Well, when we get back from the break, we'll dive into that a little bit deeper. You're listening to The David Carrier Show. I'm David Carrier, your family's personal attorney.

conscious thing. So you're wrong on purpose. Then there's mistakes. We all make mistakes. Not me, of course. I never make mistakes. That's another mistake of mine to say that. Yeah, so people make mistakes, right? A mistake is when you're trying to tell the truth. Your perception's not perfect, right? So when people say my truth, I am of two minds about that. Number one, my truth. It's like, oh, shut the hell up. You're not even, what do you mean your truth? Either tell me the truth, right? And accept that you might be making a mistake, in which case it's not, once you're confronted with the mistake that you make, you know, and then it's not true. It's not your truth. It's like, here's what I see. Here's from my perspective. That's what I try to do. I'm not saying I'm successful all the time, but if I'm telling you what I think, I'm not kidding you. I can be mistaken. Absolutely, I can be mistaken. One of the fun things is when people email me and say, hey, you know, what about this? What about that? You're not quite right on this or that. And it's like, okay, yeah, I could make mistakes. I do make mistakes, obviously. I'm a limited person and all that. I try not to make mistakes, right? I mean, and when I say stuff, it's because I think it's accurate. I'm being accurate. But, you know, it's a big world. Sometimes you're wrong about stuff, and that's fine. But then there's the fourth thing, which is what I think we are so BS. BS is when you're trying to get somebody to do something and you are indifferent to the truth or falsity of the statements. You might be right about it, okay? BS is when you might be right, okay? You're not necessarily wrong. You're not lying on purpose because you might be right about it, okay? But being right, telling the truth is not the point of the BS. The BS is trying to get people to do something. That's what BS is, okay? So those are the four kinds of reality, and we have been swimming in a sea of BS like forever. I mean, we're being told, oh, our European allies, they're so great, and they're really on our side and stuff like that. Really? Really? Have you looked over there? Have you taken a look at what's going on? They are counting on us. They are counting on us absolutely to be the tripwire, all right? Compare Europe to South Korea. Try that, okay? What are the South Koreans doing? They're working their asses off to make sure that when the North Koreans come down, they got something to say, right? And, you know, everyone acknowledges that the 35,000 or so Americans over there in South Korea are a tripwire, right? They're the, well, if you wipe out our 35,000 Americans, you know that the hurt is coming. Okay. And it's not like the 35,000 Americans are going to defeat the North Koreans. That's not going to happen. Okay. But the South Koreans are really invested in it. They're like, they do the military service and they've got booby trapped. That whole northern border of South Korea is so booby trapped. It's not even funny. I am given to understand. I may be mistaken about that, but I don't think I am. And they are ready. They take it seriously. How about the people over there in Disneyland? I mean, in Europe, they don't. Poland takes it seriously. The former East Bloc countries, they're taking it seriously because they know what it's like. But the rest of them, not so much, you know. And it's like, don't bug us. You know, we're enjoying our beer and stuff like that, and just and slamming you guys, you know, pretending it's your fault. So. You know, so there's truth, reality, and BS. And one of the truths has been there was this country on the other side called the Soviet Union and then Russia and all that. And they had lots and lots and lots and lots and lots and lots and lots and even more tanks and soldiers and all the rest of it. Okay, you know, then they started shooting them. started shooting all the weapons that they had left over, and tell me how that's going for them. All right, from what I can understand, they don't have any tanks left. I mean, they've even used the World War II leftovers and got them blown up
and things aren't going

So what the heck, what do we need to be there for, right? This 10-foot giant Soviet Union, Russia, whatever, that we were so afraid of, that turns out, right? Now, back in the day when it was funded, you know, when there was different, okay, well, not that way anymore. It's different now. So what the heck, why are we spending all the money? Why are we giving the money to Germany to house 5,000, you know, warfighters with their tanks and everything else? Why are we doing that? You know, I'm sure that the villages where they're in, they you know, they like it. You know, it's an economic boost for them, but maybe we could put those guys somewhere else. Just thinking. And maybe we don't need even as many as we got left. Because why? Well, what are we fighting for? Why do we have them over there? Well, because remember, because Russia was going to come storming across the border with all those, you know, gazillions of tanks. They don't have gazillions of tanks anymore. Okay. They all got blowed up. Turns out they weren't as bad as we thought they were. Okay. So how about some reality instead of BS? And now you're hearing the BS. Oh, we're abandoning Europe. Oh, it's so terrible. It's like, it's reality. Look, these guys we were so afraid of, right? Turns out, you know, they get arthritis, COPD, emphysema. Okay. You know, they had a cane they were going to whack us with, and the cane broke. Okay. They're crabby and they're old. And why don't we respond to reality? That's what I'm saying. Okay. And I think that the importance, remember, truth, falsity, truth, lies, mistakes, and BS. Those are the four things that people say. And when you look at a statement, you got to go through, are they telling me the truth? Are they lying to me? Right? Are they just BSing because they want me to do something? Or, excuse me, that's the fourth one. Did they make a mistake? Because we can all be wrong. There's nothing shameful about making a mistake, right? Unless you're BSing somebody, in which case it's not a mistake. It's not an honest mistake. You know, we all make mistakes. There's no question, right? But is somebody just saying these things to make me do something, to convince me of something? Do you see? And you got to put that filter on like everything so that you can compare, because we are swimming in a sea of BS, right? Everybody's trying to get you to do something. Do you have to do it? Evaluate. That's my charge to you. And when you look at some of this stuff, you can't get away from it. You're listening to The David Carrier Show. I'm David Carrier, your family's personal attorney. And that's the truth.

David Carrier Show. I'm David Carrier, your family's personal attorney. Did you get to listen to a little bit too much music there? Yeah, it's because I was getting a cup of coffee. No BS. Anyway, so we're talking today. Oh, by the way, give me a call, will you, please? 616-774-2424. That's 616-774-2424. We'll get your question, comment, or concern on the air. You don't have to listen to me. You can listen to yourself. And then and then you got to listen to me. But it can be, you know, if you're bored, if you don't like what you're hearing here, you know, it's real easy to change. And I don't mean change the channel. No, don't do that. Gosh, whatever you do, don't change the channel. No. But what we would like you to do is give us a call so we can make it more appropriate for you. Yeah, that's what we'd like to do. And like I say, that's the truth. Anyway, four kinds of statements that people make. There are truth, there's truth, you know, true statements, things that, you know, you are saying, look, I saw this, this is what happened. Those statements can be true. When objective reality, which I believe in, you believe in objective reality. There's people out there who don't believe in objective reality. And for them, I say, well, here, take this non-objective hammer and whack it on your non-objective thumb, and let's let's find out whether or not objective reality is out there. Nobody ever wants to do that experiment. Anyway, so there's objective reality, and you're reporting faithfully, accurately, to the best of your ability on that reality. Then there are lies when you are misrepresenting, you're talking to somebody, and you're misrepresenting objective reality, right? You told, you know, I didn't take those cookies. Oh, no. Oh, the cookie jar fell on the floor by itself. Got it. Then there's mistakes. Sometimes we're wrong. Some, you know, we're not perfect. And sometimes we think we saw something and we didn't see it. And there's a whole area of that where our, you know, false memory and psychology of human beings is really very interesting. And so we can make mistakes without real. We can be, you know, believing it totally in what we're saying and still be wrong because we made a mistake. And then there's the fourth category, which is BS. And I've already used my my one strike. I got to say what BS really stands for. I already did that one time. I don't get to do it again. But BS, and that is you don't really care if that statement is true or false. You're trying to get somebody else to do something. Now, when you look at the there's so many, it's so obvious, right? So you get the no kings people. You ever heard of these people? No kings, no kings. And then an actual king shows up and they're all like, yay! You know, they were showing people in Congress. You know what I mean? They're all about the no kings until a real king shows up. And then it's like, yay, we like that guy. And then at that point, you wonder, well, is it really not about kings or is it, you know, a little more pedestrian politics, maybe. So how does all this relate to, you know, what we're doing here? Well, it seems to me that when it comes to this whole estate planning thing, and the way the world works, right? We swim in a cesspool of BS, right? It's like for 50 years, everybody's been saying certain things about Iran, right? Oh, they can't do this, can't do that. We can't allow this, blah, blah, blah, blah, blah. And then finally something gets done about it. And all of a sudden it's like, oh, those guys weren't going to do anything. You know, death to America. What does that mean? Oh, that's just rhetoric. Have you looked at the death toll? All the Americans they've actually killed? I mean, you think, but now because it's politically expedient, two strikes, no. Anyway, they're happy to spew that stuff because it benefits them politically. Whereas, you know, most of the people who are so opposed, they're on record saying they were in favor of it. But in the real world, you want to let those guys get nuclear weapons? Really? With missiles that hit all of Europe? Really? Which they lied about, which you know they lied about because they actually demonstrated those missiles, which they said they didn't have, right? I mean, you know, at some point, reality has got to
has got to come to the fore, right? Eventually, reality, you know, bites you in the butt and wakes you up. And, you know, in Germany, it's like, oh, well, the Americans will always be here to take care of us. You know, have another Wiener Schnitzel or whatever they eat in Germany. I don't know. Another strudel, right? Edelweiss and all that. Okay, fine. Well, and then somebody says, you know, I'm not understanding why it's more important to me that you be protected than it is important to you. You know, you ever have that with your kids? You know, and I think that happens with kids a lot. I know in my child rearing, you know, that's one of those things you bump up against all the time is, do I want this for you more than you want it for yourself? Because if I do, I'm getting the hell out of here. I'm not doing this. This is not about me, right? Like, so I got a kid, you know, who's going to Notre Dame. Yay. And, you know, and he's done a lot of stuff. He's done the Eagle Scout and, you know, got elected and blah, blah, blah. You know, a bunch of stuff. You know, good stuff. He's a good kid. Love him. But, you know, with kids, every once in a while, you get to wondering at some point, as I think most parents do, you get to the point where, do I want this for you more than you want it for yourself, right? And whenever you start asking yourself that question, that's the time to drop the rope. That's the time to say, hey, wait a second. You know, I think this is good for you. I think this is important. I think this is But if you don't want it for yourself, I mean, I got my own life to live. You know what I mean? My job is not to live your life. My job is not, I'm not here to live through you or something sick like that. You know, my job here is to give you as many opportunities and be amazed and wonder and gratitude and stuff when you take advantage of some of them because you want to do it, not because I want you to do it. Okay. And you look at, and you say, well, what's that got to do with Germany? It's got everything to do with Germany, right? We want the Germans and Europe in general, West Europe, to be secure and safe and not get taken over by foreign cultures and stuff like that because we admire what they've done in the past and we'd like that to continue. They don't seem to care. They don't seem to care. Well, okay. Well, then what the hell are we doing over here? Why are we protecting you from somebody that you don't care enough to protect yourself from? Why? Why are we borrowing money from future generations of our own kids, right? So to protect you against something that you think we're jerks for trying to protect you against. Fine. Drop the rope. Give us Greenland and we're out of here. You know, that's kind of the reality. And that's sort of what's refreshing about what's going on right now. It's like America's finally saying, hey, you guys don't want to help out? Good on you. Poland, yeah, we're with you. You know, Slovak Republic, okay, yeah, we'll help out. You know, Romania, got your back. Finland, Switzerland, you know, you guys want to fight? Good. We're with you. But you guys who don't want it, don't want to hang out here, you know, aren't concerned, we're not going to be more concerned for you than you are for yourself. Okay. And that's the reality. That's what's going. If you wonder what's going on in the world, oh, make it all make sense. Here's how it makes sense. All right. We're finally recognizing the reality that there are some people willing to step up and there's some people not. And we're going to work with the ones who are willing to step up and we're going to do what's necessary, to defend. We're going to do that. And they don't like it. Well, you know, whatever. Good on you. We don't want it for you. We don't want security for you more than you want it for yourself. And that gets right back into everything else we're talking about. So you're listening to the David Carrier Show. I'm David Carrier, your family's personal attorney.

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1: 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That's 616-774-2424. So here's, you know, how does all this geopolitical stuff, I think one of the ways you can judge, you know, because as I say before, we swim in a sea of BS, right? I mean, people always saying stuff just to get you to do stuff, and whether or not it's true, false, a mistake, whatever, they don't really care. It's just as long as it moves the needle. That's what clickbait is all about. You know, when you look online and, you know, alien dogs or whatever the hell, you know, we couldn't believe when we saw this, right? That's clickbait. That's BS. And it's designed to make you move, make you do stuff. So, you know, I've been at the same stand now for 36 years. You know, a little better than 36 years. And I'm just, you know, you don't have to believe me, but, and I urge you not to, okay? Don't believe me, believe yourself. That's number one. So when I tell you, yeah, I've talked to these guys and you know, why should you be thinking about the long-term care stuff as part of your estate plan, and I would say the central part of your estate plan, which I know is not customary, it's not traditional, it's not what everybody else doing, it's not blah blah blah blah blah. So go talk to 10 attorneys. You know, if I'm one of them, there'll be 9 telling you one thing. I'll be telling you something else. And I think so. Why do I think I'm right about this? Well, let's look at a few criteria. Number one, are you alive? Oh, you are alive. Oh, well, that's good. That's a fundamental thing that has to be true, right? We have to be talking about living people. If we talk about dead people, then there's a whole nother set of issues. But so far as I know, if you're listening, if you can hear the sound of my voice, you're still alive. So that's good. All right. So that's number one. Number two, are there lots of us? Are there lots of us baby boomers, right? People who are, or not many, not many of the greatest generation left. We're mostly boomers. Okay, great. So there are a lot of us. Is that true or is that false? Well, look around. Okay. I mean, you know, I don't think that's not a controversial statement, right? Everybody knows that. So what else does everybody know? Everybody knows that boomers work their butts off. We did, as a matter of fact. Now, they're trying to reinterpret that as, oh, You're meanly. There were two articles, the New York Times and Atlantic Magazine, you know, are both publishing this idea that boomers didn't earn it and they should give it up, right? It's like they're encouraging you to exit the stage, give up your stuff because you're old. I mean, seriously. I mean, you could look it up and you should, right? I think something different. I think it's true. That we worked really hard to get what we got and we held on to it. Now, were there other societal things going on? Of course there were. There's always societal things going on. I mean, imagine you're a Greek farmer during the Peloponnesian Wars. Okay. That would be a bad thing. You know, that's a bad thing, bad situation, or a peasant, during the Cultural Revolution. Terrible stuff. Okay. Everybody's got to deal with stuff. There's nothing that's uniquely good or uniquely bad. It's just what's going on. And you say, well, right after World War II, the boomers, you know, profited. The boomers got lucky because everything was wonderful. Well, everything wasn't wonderful, and we put in a lot of overtime to get where we are, but here we are. Okay. Is that true or not true? I don't know. Look around you. Not everybody made it. Not everybody. You know, you can look around and say, I did work. I did put in the time. I raised my family. I did all the good things. And okay, that seems to me obvious. And that's a fundamental part of what I'm talking about. It also seems to me that boomers, right, because we worked, because we saved, because we did the things that we were supposed to do, right, that we have a sense of entitlement. It's like the world is supposed to work a certain way. And I'm supposed to work in it. I'm supposed to do what I'm supposed to do. But if I do what I'm supposed to do, I'm not supposed to get screwed over, especially not screwed over by my government. Okay. The thing that I'm paying into, right? There should be, I'm not opposed to spending most of the money on somebody else. Go ahead. Spend most of the money on somebody else. That's fine. Right. But if I'm the one who has the need, then why shouldn't some of my money come back to me? Wow, there's a radical idea, huh? Maybe somebody else shouldn't get everything I earned. Okay, all the taxes I paid for. All right, fine. Is that obvious? Is that not obvious? Is that true? Is that false? We could argue about it. Well, it seems pretty obviously true to me. Now, we're at a point, us boomers, where we're not off the stage yet. Not off the stage yet. And believe me, there are plenty of people want to hook us off the stage and say, all right, time for you guys to go. Get out of here. Give us your stuff and hit the road. But we're not ready to go just yet. We've got another 20, 30 years. Okay? We haven't left the demographic stage just yet. Despite the fact that they're trying to give us the bums rush, like everything else, we are going to do it on our terms. Now, because there are so many of us, another data point. We didn't have as many kids as our parents did. What that means is that now, as we become dependent, or you might say more dependent or interdependent, I don't want to fight over the words, but as we become more dependent, there are fewer people there to provide the services that we need. So demand now is high, supply is low, and because demand is high and supply is low, the price goes through the roof, everything gets very expensive, right? I mean, I don't think any of these things are controversial. I think these are just open your eyes, look around. You can see it's true. Then the question becomes, if the world has changed, if our expectations have changed, if our numbers have changed, if the expense of doing anything in the world has changed, supply of labor is low, blah, blah, blah, that's all different than what our parents went through. How in the world do we expect the same solutions that our parents used, which was mostly, hey, kids, take care of me, right? Your kids ain't going to take care of you. They're not going to. And I know when you come in the office, you're going to say, I know that kids aren't going to take care of us, but my kids are different. Okay, fine. Live in that world of, what can we call that, BS? Anyway, fine. I'm not going to argue with you over it. If you believe that, you believe that. That's fine. But I don't believe that. I think you are mistaken. That's what we call a mistake. I don't think it's BS. I think it's a mistake. Because when the reality comes around, you know, you're going to wish you had. So the planning that we do is based, I think, on some fundamental realities. And we don't put up with the BS that you're just going to keel over like a, you know, it's not like a, oh, look, you know, it's milk is past the expiration date. Doesn't smell sour. Throw it out. That's my wife. Anything goes past the expiration date. I just hope she doesn't. I just hope she doesn't find the expiration date tattooed on my left butt cheek. You know, and then I'll be gone too. But you know, or read the Bible. You know. Wait a second. You had your 3 score and 10. Time to go. But that's why we're doing this planning, okay? Because it's real. Because it's based on fundamentals. Because it's based on the truth that you can see. Can I be mistaken about stuff? Of course I can. Can I misinterpret? Oh, yeah. Yeah. But, well, when we get back, I'll flesh that out a little bit more. But I think this is really, really, remember, 4 kinds of statements. Truth, lies, mistakes, and BS. Stay away from 4 at all costs. You've been listening to The David Carrier Show. I'm David Carrier, and that's no BS.
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4: Looking through the wording, I'm Roger Stern, Fox News. President Trump says he's reviewing a new Iranian proposal to end the war, but he's not getting his hopes up. This is the ongoing U.S. blockade of Iranian ports continues.
5: Iran is signaling it's preparing for renewed conflict with the U.S., even as President Trump is reviewing a new proposal from Tehran to end the war. Trump, though, says the offer is unlikely to be accepted. He's repeatedly stressed a deal must guarantee Iran must never get a nuclear weapon and that the Strait of Hormuz is fully reopened. Until then, he says the U.S. blockade on Iran will stay in place. Meantime, Iran's parliament is poised to pass new restrictions on which ships can pass through the vital waterway. In Washington, the Trump administration is pushing back on the 60-day war powers deadline, arguing fighting ended with last month's ceasefire. Critics say the clock did not stop and still hit the mark Friday.
4: Fox's Chanley Painter. Thousands are without jobs or flights. That after Spirit Airlines ended operations after bailout talks to the White House failed.
6: Transportation Secretary Sean Duffy is blaming all of this on the Biden administration, who blocked a proposed JetBlue and Spirit merger back in 2024.
7: This merger should have been allowed. And this today would indicate this is not better for travelers. This is not better for pricing. This is not better for competition. Actually, it's worse.
6: This all comes after years of financial issues for Spirit. It filed for bankruptcy multiple times. President Trump was trying to figure out a bailout, but the deal failed. And now with the war in Iran, Spirit says the sudden rise in fuel prices left them with no other choice than to shut down.
4: Fox's Madison Scarpino. In the aftermath, other airlines are rolling out rescue fares and discounted tickets to help affected travelers. 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
4: The Secret Service arresting a man at the Trump Doral National Golf Club in Florida. Fox's Chris DeMeo.
12: Acting Special Agent in Charge Michael Townsend issuing a statement saying a man approached the security screening area, became disruptive, and made physical contact with a Secret Service member. The man was then taken into custody without incident. Heightened security measures are in place at Trump Doral Golf Club, the site of this week's Cadillac Championship, which the president was expected to attend. Chris DeMeo, Fox News.
4: A suspect now arrested for April's mass shooting at a New Jersey Chick-fil-A. Here's Fox's Deborah Valentine.
13: The Union County Prosecutor's Office says Jaheed Fields of Newark, New Jersey, faces murder, attempted murder, and weapons charges. He allegedly opened fire at a Chick-fil-A in Union Township on April 1st. A 23-year-old New York City man was killed and six others hurt in a scene one witness described as chaotic. Fields pleaded not guilty to the charges during a virtual court appearance on Saturday. Union County Prosecutor William Daniel called the shooting brazen and an affront to our citizens and the security they deserve. A motive for the shooting has not yet been released. Deborah Valentine, Fox News.
4: Federal prosecutors are charging four New Jersey residents with illegal voting. Prosecutors say the four were not U.S. citizens when they registered to vote and cast their ballots. It's believed the four voted in at least one federal election between 2020 and 2024. They face a variety of charges involving voting and applications for citizenship. Golden Tempo captured the Kentucky Derby yesterday, making Sherry DeVoe the first woman ever to train a Derby winner. Jockey Jose Ortiz earned his first deputy victory aboard that colt, which did an amazing come-from-behind victory. I'm Roger Stern, and this is Fox News.
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0: He served at the Pentagon as an Army JAG. He graduated from Notre Dame and has two law degrees from Boston University and Georgetown University. He's been practicing law for over 30 years. 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It's time for the David Carrier Show.
1: 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And, you know, we have our famous AI expert there. It's been helping folks now almost a year. Wow, it's almost been a year since we put that thing on the website. And thousands of people have taken advantage of it. It's not legal advice, and it's not going to tell you what to do, but it's not a, oh, I don't know the answer to that question. Here, let me set you an appointment. It's not like that either. It actually gives you some good information, and you can talk to it, actually. You can have a conversation back and forth. Yes, it's AI. Isn't that amazing? We are using AI, the artificial intelligence. Now, if you've followed this at all, you know that artificial intelligence hallucinates. It just makes it makes stuff up. You know, it's a BS generator in lots of ways. So the way we've gone about it is to restrict it, not entirely, but primarily to our own material. So what you get, you know, if you do talk to it, it's not going to be making stuff up from the planet Mars. It's going to be pretty well focused on, you know, things that I've done, things that I've said over the last 30 years. So, you know, it will be useful, okay, but not authoritative, put it that way, right? It's useful, but not definitive. It's helpful. So get on over to the website. And if you want to sign up for one of our workshops, it can help you. It can actually help step you through that process. Couldn't do that at first. But it's this stuff keeps getting better and better. And what I mean by better and better is more and more useful. I don't think that we're going to get to the point where, you know, it does everything for everybody and, you know, we don't need people. I don't see how you take people out of the loop when we're dealing with human problems. Okay. I don't see that. But in the meantime, you know, when laser printers came out, I bought a laser printer. When, you know, all our documents right now, right? We have very few, relatively. We've got tens of thousands of clients. We have, you know, we've got 125,000 people in the database, right? People who've come in and gotten some sort of advice or to come to a workshop or something like that, right? But I don't have file cabinets on everybody. I don't have pieces of paper on everybody. Instead, that's all electronic, right? It's useful to do it that way because it lets you reach out. It lets you communicate. It makes things easier without worrying that, you know, if you catch fire, it's going to burn for a couple of weeks with all that paper. Right. So we use automation. We use modern tools in order to deliver the same old thing. Does that make sense? Right. I'm not when we focus on individuals, when we focus on the families, right, on your family, on what it is you want, all the rest of it. Right. The tools that we use to accomplish the goal have changed. Yeah, they've changed. Gotten a lot better in many cases, okay? But that's not a substitute. See, this is the beef I have with the Ladybird deed because people think, oh boy, Ladybird deed, now my problems are solved. It's like, no, the Ladybird deed's a tool. It's useful. A power of attorney is a tool. It's useful. Trust, tool, useful. Good, good. I'm glad we got them. Love it. Love having the AI assistant. Love having all those tools that help human beings accomplish their goals, right? The problem is, and I was hammering on this in the first hour, and longtime listeners, I've touched on this sort of stuff before, but I think it bears repeating. Okay, the idea is, and this is not 100% construct of the universe, but I think it covers most of it, is that when people talk to each other, when we talk to each other, right, there are four kinds of statements that human beings make, okay? There are truth statements, people talking and telling the truth. What is the truth? What do you think the truth is? What did you observe? What have you thought about? What have you seen? Like that. I'm telling you, I'm describing objective reality as I experience it. That's number one. Number two, there are lies. People don't always tell the truth. Sometimes they consciously, on purpose, say things. I know this is unbelievable to hear, but they say they both bear false witness, right? They don't tell the truth. They actually lie in order to accomplish whatever their goal may happen to be. So there's truth statements, there's lies. Then there are mistakes. Sometimes when we're trying to be accurate, when we're trying to be truthful, right, we make a mistake. And given our human existence, mistakes are easy to make. Now think about this. Think about this. How we live in a society today, and I think it's fading. I think we're finally getting past it, where there have been people who weaponize mistakes. People make a good faith mistake, and then other people get angry at them for making a mistake. What kind of nonsense is that? We can't be truthful all the time. You want to be truthful all the time? You're going to live in a sea of lies. You want to see an example of it? Look at China. Look at the People's Republic of China, the way the Chinese Communist Party runs that place. You don't have to believe me, right? They lie up and down. Their buildings are crumbling. Bridges fall down. Okay, when was the last time a bridge in America just fell down because it was poorly made, right? We had a bridge that fell down because somebody rammed a ship into it. Okay, I guess that happens, right? But bridges and stuff, they don't fail around here, okay? And you say, whoa, you all lie. Well, not nearly as much as other people do. But over there, I mean, things blow up, things catch on fire. You know, it's unbelievable what's going on. And you can find out a little bit of it, not much, because it's censored coming out of there, right? But you're in a society where everyone has to be correct. If everybody has to be correct, right? If that's your measure, right? Was it correct? Then you're going to live in a sea of lies, because that's not reality. People make mistakes, the honest mistakes, and you have to accept people making mistakes. You have to accept that they grow from their mistakes, that they learn, that you can have a conversation. And I hope we're coming out of the woods, but it seems like we've been in a thing where it's not enough to admit you made a mistake. Oh no, you're evil, you're bad. If you disagree with me, right, we can't come reason together. You didn't make a mistake. I didn't make a mistake. Oh, certainly I didn't make a mistake, right? And we can't have a difference of opinion that's an honest, good faith difference. And that used to be the hallmark, it seems to me, of civic discourse, reasonable. You go to university campus, right? Where does all this cancel culture and all the rest of this come from? And hopefully, as I say, I'm hopeful that we're turning the corner on it, right? It comes from university. That's where you're supposed to be able to say whatever you feel like, because that's where you're supposed to be able to test. And I would say that when I was that was a long time ago, but back in the 70s, you used to be able to say pretty much whatever you wanted to say to test it, to have a lively conversation about it. We can't do that anymore. You know, whatever it is you say, that's going to get you, you know, thrown out, ostracized, etc. As I say, I hope we're coming to the end of it. And so what happens is, if you're not allowed to make mistakes, and you can't always tell the truth because you don't always know what the truth is, you're just telling, this is how I feel about it, right? Then people descend into BS. They just say stuff in order to get along, go along. It's tragic that people have to do that, but you're also blameworthy when you engage in that. When you namby-pamby-ize stuff, right? When you just give them emotional or intellectual pablum, baby food, right? that's, you're complicit in it. I understand it's very difficult to tell the truth, personal experience. But at the same time, that doesn't excuse you from the obligation to do so. Okay. So those are the four kinds of things. We're going to talk about that a little bit, give you some examples. Truth, lies, truth. There's truth. There's lies. You know, there's mistakes, and then there's BS. And that has a big impact on this current state of estate planning, which I'll get to. You're listening to The David Carrier Show. I'm David Carrier, your family's

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1: Welcome back to the David Carrier. I just love the song.

right? You're not going to lie exactly, right? But what you're trying to do is get the interview. And so you will shade, you will accentuate. I mean, I've read so many of these, you know, and because we hire a bunch of people. And it's like, gee, what's really going on? You know, you're trying to get to the root of it. And so this guy, his strategy is the only thing I want on your application, or the only thing I want you to give me, are the three problems that you solved, the three toughest problems that you solved and how you solved them. Now, you say, well, there can be some BS there too. Well, I suppose, but a lot less, right? And I don't have to plow through, you know, all the rest of the stuff that you did. And then you can get into those three things. And you can very quick, you know, when people get specific, it's easy to find out whether or not it's true, false, or whatever, okay? Or just a lot of BS. And the signal for that is when people get offended that you asked them. Have you ever noticed that? Whenever you start digging in for the details and people are like, oh, how dare you ask me? You're a terrible person for asking me, even asking me that question, how awful you are. Well, then you know that's BS, right? So one of the things that we're doing, and now I'm going to bring it back to estate planning, elder law, real estate, and business law. I'm going to bring it back, and here's how I do that. I've preached for a long, long time, because I think it's the truth, that the people who are listening to this are alive. That's number one. That's my first thing. Are you alive? Because if you're alive, you got issues, all right? You know, there are issues that live people have that dead people don't have. So if you're alive, I got to be thinking about that. Number two, are there a lot more boomers than there have been? Are there a lot of people right now? Is there a disproportionate number of people getting older? The baby boomers aging out? And the answer is, again, obviously, yes. I mean, how can you deny that? I mean, you can see it. Third thing, do boomers have higher expectations? Yes. Did boomers have as many kids as your parents did? No. Again, very obvious. Okay. So if you're going to live, oh, and by the way, do boomers have high expectations about quality of life, about what they're entitled to, et cetera, et cetera? And the answer is yes. Now you can get into an argument over whether or not you deserve to have high expectations about the way your life is going to go. You can get into an argument about that. And as I've mentioned before today, there are people who think that you don't deserve it. They call it the cold, icy grip of the old, you know, we got to pry their cold fingers off their money and their power and et cetera, et cetera, and give it to the younger people because why? Because the younger people want it, of course. So we should give them what they want, and you should give it up. Well, I'm not particularly eager to give up right now. I don't bet you're too eager to give up right now. You earned it. It's yours. Why would you give it up? I mean, you did what you could with your kids and all the rest, and now you find out that wasn't enough. Now your kids want your stuff because you're old. What? Seriously? Where did you get that idea? Well, the answer is you gave it to them. You know what I mean? You bend over backwards for them, and now it wasn't far enough. Anyway, these are the fundamentals that go into my approach to this stuff. I think these are obviously true statements, right? If you disagree, did I make a mistake? Are there no boomers? Are you not alive? Did I make a mistake about that? Long-term care, why is it so expensive? Right? Why are they still building long-term care facilities that are really nice? Really nice long-term care facility. Okay? Because you have higher expectations than your parents did. Higher expectations. And you're living longer. And you want your quality of life to be better. Are these not obvious? I mean, if these things are obvious, then how can you keep doing things the way they did them back in the Egyptian dynasties when there were pyramids and stuff, right? I mean, William Shakespeare would recognize a will. He had one, okay? William Shakespeare, you think things aren't a little bit different now? I mean, what was life expectancy back then? 45, maybe? All right? Well, it's a little different.

now, a little different, right? And because, and the crunch has come, this is my interpretation of what I think is the truth. My interpretation is that because there are lots of old people, which I don't think you can argue with, who didn't have as many young people, which I don't think you can argue with, then when it comes to giving care, right, the supply of caregivers is low, the demand for care is high, and so prices naturally through the roof. Can you ignore that? Of course you can ignore that. Most people do. Most estate planners do. I mean, just last weekend, you know, I don't know if you could tell, but I was, you know, we were doing the show from a hotel room in Chicago, right? I'm meeting with other lawyers, you know, talking with, I don't know, what's, blah, blah, blah. And it's the same old thing. It's the same thing I've heard for 36 years about avoiding probate, saving taxes, getting it to the kids. And you try to preach the guy, hey, your clients aren't dead yet. Yeah. Well, I don't do that. I do the avoid probate, save taxes, get to the kids thing. Well, what about this? You know, and then you get a sea of bull, you know, a BS where it's like they're just excusing themselves. I mean, this is my experience. Your mileage may vary. Okay. See? So I'm not claiming it's true. I'm just claiming it's my experience. What do you do about that? We'll talk next. You've been listening to the David Carrier Show. I'm David Carrier, your family's personal attorney.

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11: That's right. Turn it up. You're listening to the David Carrier Show. I'm David Carrier, your family's personal attorney. This is where we talk about estate planning, elder law, real estate, and business law. But you know something? You can't talk about any of that stuff. Can't talk about any of that stuff unless you have a foundation. You know, I do a national webinar every 2 weeks now. And it came from the idea of the observation that nobody's talking about this stuff. So we get 1,000 people every 2 weeks, thereabouts. We've only done it now 3 times. We're still, first time was over 1,000, right around 1,000 people sign up for the webinar, coast to coast, right? And the amount of no information out there about how the whole long-term care thing works, I mean, this is just, to me, it's just proof of it, is that nobody is telling the truth about estate planning. It seems to me very obviously true that if you do not address long-term care, to what extent, how can you claim to be planning? Right? How can you make that claim? And yet, that is the traditional, the customary, the what everybody thinks, blah blah. You know, and the criticism that comes my way is, oh, you're doing all this stuff for people and they don't need it, quote unquote, need it. And it's like, well, I don't know. NIH says 70% of folks need 3 years of care. Well, that's what they say. It's only NIH. And my view is that because these were pre-COVID numbers, you know, that they're using, I think it's going up. I think that, and you just look at the trend, the overall trends. We had fewer kids. Look at the birth rate. It's a historic low, right? In terms of people having kids and stuff. And we started it. You know, we didn't have as many kids as our parents did, and now we're well below replacement rate. It's happening here. So if you look at the big trends, well, is it true or is it false? Am I lying to you that there are a lot of baby boomers? I don't think so. Am I lying to you when I tell you that, you know, the nice place in town is, you know, $550 a day plus extras? You know, you get to $18,000 in a blink of an eye in a long-term care facility. That's easy to do. And at the good one, you know, mid-range, $13,500 a month. Is that true or is that false? Why don't you call a few places and find out? Satisfy yourself that I'm not BSing you. That I'm not lying to you anyway. I mean, that's what it actually costs. Okay. So we're going to ignore that. Oh, nobody needs it. You know, I'm in denial. Denial is a form of BS, isn't it? You know, oh, that won't happen to me. That won't happen to us. So let's make some true statements about what's going on here so that when we plan, we can base on a foundation of truth, right? Not misrepresentation and not BS. Now, could I be mistaken? Well, I don't make statements about individuals because I don't know who's going to need it. I just look at the big picture. Does it make sense? You know, because nobody knows what the future holds. If I was to tell you, oh, here's my crystal ball tells me, my magic eight ball tells me that this is what's going to happen to you. Okay, well, if I was to make that kind of claim about any individual, that would be a lie because I would be intentionally misrepresenting objective truth. I don't know what's going to happen to individuals, okay? But it would also be a lie if I were to say, but you don't have to worry about it. What do you mean you don't have to worry about it? You mean, oh, well, I don't want you in a state of anxiety. You don't want to be anxious about it. At the same time, reality, the truth is that there's a lot of us boomers, right? Not so many caregivers. That's why the price is up. Part of the reason, there's also government policies that in my opinion, and I can explain this if you want to call in, 616-774-2424, why I think that private pay long-term care is about 50% higher than it has to be, and it's directly related to government program, directly related to the way the government regulates long-term care facility. Adds 50% to the private pay rate, and I can back that up. Be more than happy to if you want to challenge me on it. But that's been my observation. I can tell you why it's my observation. But this, like I say, this last weekend, I'm talking with the estate planning attorneys, and it's just, oh, for crying out loud, when are we ever going to cross the Rubicon? When are we ever going to get to the other side of the Delaware River and attack the Hessians in their camp? You know, when are we ever going to actually come to grips with the reality on a broader scale? And my answer to that, to the fact that that's not happening, as I look at the world, that's not happening. Instead, people are BSing each other about, oh, this will be fine, or you can do it at the end. Da, da, da, da. Okay. My answer to that has been, okay, well, let me find out on a national basis where people are at on this whole Medicaid thing. Do they understand how long-term care works? And what I'm finding is, from just dipping my toe in it, that 1,000 people are signing up for a webinar, right? And they stick through the entire thing. We don't lose them, to learn just how this stuff works, because they're not finding out. I don't know what other sources are out there. Maybe, I'm sure there are other people who say similar things, but not enough to meet the need anyway. And so that's why I think it's so important. You know, the way we've done estate planning now for literally decades. And you say, well, does it work? Doesn't it work? Hey, listen, it works every time you do it. Every single time you implement one of these plans, it works. Right now, today, we have almost 60, and by Monday we should have 60, people on the Medicaid, right? 60 folks who have done the planning, preserved life savings, all the rest of it. Is that $600,000 a month that they're saving? Is that $1.2 million? I don't know. It's somewhere in there. You know, it's quite a bit, and that's no BS. But we do have Dave from GR. Dave, how can I help today?
12: Question for you. I think I know the answer, but I'm going to double check. I got a 96-year-old mother in a nursing home who owns her own house, does still have a loan on it, and we do have a lady bird. She just got approved or activated her Medicaid. To avoid the pay down, when is it too late, and it probably is, that's my guess, to put that house in a trust?
11: No, you would do the ladybird deed to... We would do the ladybird deed to the trust. Go ahead.
12: When is it too late to create the trust?
11: Never. I mean, after mom's gone, that's too late. You can't do it then. It's not going to help.
12: Yeah, but
11: but now would be the time. Does she have any money, or do you want to sell the house?
12: Well, we're going to have to sell the house to probably pay for the nursing home.
11: No, you don't. Who told you that?
12: That's what I thought it was.
11: You don't have to sell the house.
12: Okay.
11: No.
12: But no. But if we do sell the house, see, there's payments on the house, and nobody's going to be able to contribute to it. So my guess is the only way to make the house payment is going to be to sell the house.
11: Okay, so let me tell you something that lots of folks in exactly your situation have done. Is there any equity in the house? You know, what's the house worth versus what's the mortgage on it?
12: The mortgage is around 100, maybe 120, and I think the house is probably worth around 400.
11: Okay. So I got about 180,000 of equity. Okay. Yep. Do you want to kiss that goodbye? Are you a multimillionaire who doesn't care about 180,000?
12: Well, there's four siblings. We'd like to keep it.
11: Okay, so it's only 40,000 each, 45,000 each.
12: Yeah.
11: The question is, do you want to hold on to it or don't you? If you do, and it would seem absurd that you would not, then we got to talk, because what we have done in exactly this situation in the past, we get a property management company. I don't do it, all right? But, you know, we can refer you to somebody. If you got somebody, that's great. They allow you to rent out the property, pay the mortgage, you know, keep paying the mortgage, keep paying the taxes, the insurance, the whole nine yards, right? You can rent the house, you can rent the homestead, okay? And you can deduct from the rent all those payments. What that means is that when mom passes and the house goes into the trust and then comes out to you guys, that's a 30,000-40,000. I know you're not doing it for the money, but at the same time, it's ridiculous. My opinion, it's ridiculous to throw money away when you don't have to. I mean, most families, you know, 45,000 can come in kind of handy.
12: Well, and it's
11: all right. And that's exactly the kind of thing I'm talking about.
12: Well, this particular situation would require probably maybe 10 grand worth of repairs, which the siblings aren't going to be able to cough up to make it rentable and inspected in the city of Grand Rapids.
11: Dave.
12: Yeah.
11: We're here to make things happen, okay? We make things happen. I'm not here to give you excuses or... Well, hang on to the next segment, okay? I'll get into it a little more. We've also got Mike on the line, and hopefully we'll get to him as well, okay? But hang on. You're listening to The David Carrier Show. I'm David Carrier, your family's personal attorney.
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1: This is David Carrier, and you're listening to the David Carrier Show. We've got Dave on the line. Dave, are you still with us?
2: Yeah.
1: Hello?
2: Yep.
1: Dave?
2: Yes.
1: Yeah, okay. So here's the deal, Dave. Here's the deal, okay? You're telling me that we got four siblings and we don't have enough scratch among us to pay the mortgage until mom passes. I got it. And you're telling me that it's going to take another $10,000 to fix up the house. I heard that too. I'm going to tell you, and here's the truth, is that you can give up. And most people do. Most people in your situation wash their hands of the thing, might as well write the check to the nursing home. And you can do that. However, I'm going to guess that in a family where, you know, paying the mortgage for a couple of years or however long it's going to be is a financial difficulty, that getting, I don't know, X amount of dollars, just put it that way, you know, getting some resources that mom can pass on, right, would be of benefit. And so this is exactly the sort of thing that we have done time for 30 years. We've been doing this kind of thing, right? It's just a matter of timing and to make sure and using the law the way the law is and losing reality the way reality is to get this. You're going to benefit other people. Will somebody who puts up the money to fix the house eventually benefit? Yes. Yeah, no kidding. Will the nursing home benefit? Yeah, because when it's rented out, there'll be some extra money. The nursing home will get that. Fine. But at the end of the day, will mom have achieved her goal? And I'm projecting mom's goal is to benefit her kids. Yeah, that'll happen too. Okay? You can make all this stuff work. It's just a matter of putting the puzzle together. And I admit, I'm not trying to sugarcoat this. Is it difficult to put the puzzle together? Yeah. If it was easy, everyone would do it. But when I see a situation like this, it's like, okay, this is what I'm made for. This is what my firm is here for, to help mom, because when she's in long-term care, if all we've got is debts, that's a bad thing. Okay, there's a way to work that, you know, so that you can actually use some of the money to benefit mom in her life as she is right now. You can do that. I'm going to guess that if, like most of my folks, most of the people I work with, mom wants to benefit her kids, can I facilitate that goal of hers as well? Yes, I can. I can do that too. Okay. Do I have to bring people together, a group of people, all of whom are serving their own self-interest, the property management company, the real estate agent, the tenants who want to live in the house, all the, yes. If we bring it all together, right, everybody acting in their own self-interest, right, will accomplish that. That's what's so great about America. It's where everybody works to benefit themselves, and at the same time, they're benefiting one another. Okay? That's how this thing works, right? Or you just say, meh, I don't care. End of the story. Sell it. Mom doesn't benefit. Nobody benefits. Okay, fine. Whatever. You can do it like that. And the tragedy in my eyes is that is what happens most of the time. That's why I'm so glad that you called, because there really is a way to fix this in a way that accomplishes things that you might not think would be possible. Are you with me on that?
2: I'm still listening. Yep.
1: Yeah. Well, here's the thing. It doesn't cost you anything to have us, you know, and here's the challenge I would give you. With these same facts, call as many other lawyers as you want, you know, estate planner or whoever, right? And find out what they tell you. All right. Don't believe me. You don't have to believe you don't have to believe me. Go ask other people. They'll tell you nothing can be done, or just sell the house, or it's too much hassle, or blah, blah, blah, blah. Okay. So get all depressed before you come see us. All right. And then I will lay out for you the sorts of things that we've done for many other folks. And then it'll be glory, hallelujah. And you won't have to believe when I tell you that we do things actually differently. Okay. Because you'll have some, you know, So however you want to work it, the number at the office is 361-8400. Give us a shout because we'll get you in and we can lay it out for you. Pen and paper. And
2: I listen to your show every week. It's what I do when I'm driving in the morning. So I'll be talking to you. I know you got Mike on the phone and everything else. Dave, thank you very much. You'll hear from me soon. Thank you.
1: Very welcome. Okay, Dave. Hey, Mike, quick. We got 2 minutes.
3: Yeah, hello.
1: Yay, Mike, I got 2 minutes.
3: Yes. Yeah, I'll try to make it real short. We are in your protection trust program. And was wondering when the end comes where one of us is passed away and the other one is on the last leg, whatever. Initiates a trust and who... What is the process there? Because obviously there may be some dementia or some mental problems there too with the last.
1: Yeah. So here's what we do. That's a good question. So here's what we do routinely. What we routinely do is when I've got one spouse who has either died or has the dementia, right? At that point, and I don't know, and I wouldn't say anyway, what your plan is, but let's say you've got your kids as backups, right? When something happens to the first spouse, we get the second line, we get the backup on board as a co-trustee. Simply because when something happens to the second one, that's going to be a lot of upset and whatnot. And I don't need to do a whole bunch of paperwork and run around. You don't need to screw with the lawyer at the point when the second spouse, when the second parent now, has the need. So we do that at the first time looking forward to make things, everything nice and smooth. Okay. So that's how we would do that. We would get that second kid involved. Now, every quarter, four times a year, we do an in-depth workshop just for the kids, just on how to be a good beneficiary, how to be a good trustee, what that's all about. Because what we find is that if people have some notion of what they're going to be expected to do, they do it better and things go more smoothly and we actually accomplish the things that we want to accomplish. Okay? So we've got a whole protocol for handling that transition. Okay? And if you give us a call at the office, just ask to talk to me. They'll set you a date and a time and I can go into it in more depth. But we got a whole thing to answer that question. It's a big deal and we've addressed it. Okay? You've been listening to the David Carrier Show. I'm David Carrier, your family's personal attorney.
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6: Another offer. I'm Paul Stevens, Fox News. President Trump reviewing Iran's latest proposal, but doubts it's acceptable. He's weighing possible new strikes if Tehran refuses to fall in line. Fox's Madeline Rivera in D.C.
7: They have not yet paid a big enough price for what they have done to humanity and the world over the last 47 years. Axios reports per sources the plan set a one-month deadline for negotiations on a deal to reopen the Strait of Hormuz and the U.S. naval blockade and permanently end the war in Iran and in Lebanon. Sources tell Fox the head of CENTCOM, Admiral Brad Cooper, met with the president last week to brief him on the Strait of Hormuz blockade and other issues that fragile ceasefire is currently holding. The White House even telling Congress the deadline for the War Powers Act does not apply because the fighting that began in February has stopped for now.
6: And this comes after the president rejected an earlier Iranian proposal this week. The three-week ceasefire continues. Spirit Airlines ceasing operations as bailout talks with the White House fell through. Our Madison Scarpino is at Hartsfield-Jackson International Airport in Atlanta.
8: Transportation Secretary Sean Duffy says this is the Biden administration's fault. He says they blocked a JetBlue-Spirit merger in 2024 that could have prevented this. But Democrat Senator Elizabeth Warren pointed out that the judge who blocked the merger was appointed by Republican Ronald Reagan. But this all comes after Spirit filed for bankruptcy multiple times. President Trump was trying to figure out a bailout, but the deal failed. And now with the war in Iran, Spirit says the sudden rise in fuel prices left them with no other choice than to shut down. But now other airlines are stepping up to the plate to help. Many are capping ticket prices for Spirit customers. Some are offering reduced prices. And Secretary Duffy says he's proud that airlines are doing this.
6: And those airlines include American and United. 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
6: Two Jewish men stabbed in a London community days ago, causing growing concern among the UK's Jewish community. Fox's Stephanie Bennett in London.
20: That latest attack happened just on Wednesday in broad daylight, leaving many in that community and across the UK on edge. Now, the suspect, a 45-year-old, appeared in court and was charged with attempted murder in the stabbings of the two Jewish men in Golders Green in what police are treating as a terrorist incident. It's the latest in a string of attacks, and now the UK's official terror threat level has been raised from substantial to severe, meaning intelligence agencies consider another attack highly likely in the next 6 months.
6: And UK Prime Minister Sir Keir Starmer says his government will take action to curb anti-Semitism, including strengthening police presence in Jewish communities. A man driving an explosive-filled vehicle crashes into an athletic club in Portland, Oregon, Saturday morning. The vehicle erupting into flames. The man was killed. Portland Police Chief Bob Day on scene.
21: High levels of explosives and concern around fire and damage certainly warranted that early response. But we can assure both the members of Goose Hollow this community, the Timbers organization, Thorns, and Greater Portland area, that we feel like we've got things contained at this moment.
6: Investigators do not think the incident was an act of terrorism. Fox 12 Oregon reporting the man killed was a former employee of the athletic club. Golden Tempo wins the Kentucky Derby on Saturday. Here's the call, courtesy NBC Sports.
12: Golden Tempo!
6: And that win by Golden Tempo makes Cherie DeVoe the first woman to ever train the winner of the opening leg of a Triple Crown. I'm Paul Stevens. This is Fox News.
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22: And I'm Heather Branch here with Mike to ask for his ideas on what you can do now to better prepare for your financial future and the goals you have for retirement. As you are listening today, if you are ready to start the conversation with Mike, give us a call. 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You can also find us anytime at michigansretirementcoach.com. Public service announcement, everybody. We've made it to the month of May. Mother's Day is upon us. Mother's Day is upon us. Seems like every holiday has the magical ability to sneak right up on us every single year, Mike.
18: Yeah, another holiday. Yeah, they just keep popping up.
22: And you and your beautiful wife, Kimberly, have four lovely children. Is there any kind of Mother's Day traditions happening in the Douglas household?
18: Well, we're very grateful, but we live very close to my parents and her parents.
22: Yeah.
18: So Mother's Day is not really about
22: It's not about her.
18: It's not about her. It's about her mom and my mom.
22: Got it.
18: And we still do stuff, you know, to celebrate Kimberly, but Mother's Day itself, it's going to be at her parents. We'll probably be at my parents to celebrate my mom. And that's what it should be.
22: That's okay.
18: Eventually that'll be our turn.
22: Got it.
18: But as of now, that's what we do.
22: Got it. Well, happy Mother's Day to you moms. Couldn't do a lot of things without you. Let's talk about the work that you're doing as far as helping people do the things they want to do in this retirement journey, whether that's treating themselves various holidays throughout the year, taking vacations, spoiling their kids and grandkids. That's also a big priority for a lot of retirees, understandably. Mm-hmm. With our nest eggs and what we can do with them. A lot of people have a lot of questions because of all the headlines that we're seeing flying about. They change 180 day in, day out, it seems. But despite all that, Wall Street just don't care. She's over here just acting like nothing's going on. The market has definitely piled up some solid gains lately, even despite economic volatility. This is Taylor Riggs with Fox Business.
2: When you look at the fundamentals, the S&P 500 revenue is up 12.5%. Earnings are up 30%. Things are good for now. But this is a market that's thinking 6 months from now, things are going to be a lot better than they are today.
22: This is a market that's thinking 6 months from now, is what she said. Now, if the market's always trying to price in what's coming next, should we as investors be doing the same? Are there signals that you as a financial advisor and a financial planner that you trust more when you're trying to help somebody make decisions, somebody who's close to retirement?
3: Yeah, there's a lot of thought that goes into that in terms of what is, and we use the phrase quite a bit, signal versus noise. Mm-hmm. I took it from a podcast that I listened to where they teach on how to navigate these things. But there is noise and there is signals. Noise would be the headlines. Noise is like the Iranian conflict. It's a real thing, but what effect is it having on our economy?
22: Right.
3: Right. It has some temporary effect on gas and some inflationary things. But our companies, because when you invest in the stock market, you're rarely investing in the price of oil. You're investing in the companies. Now, a lot of those companies use oil or gas or whatever. But how is a company able to navigate these changes? Are they still making money? Is revenue still up? Is their earnings per share appropriate? Like, there's a lot of stuff that goes into it. And when you think of it that way, companies are still making money. Our domestic economy is still doing really, really well. But yet the headlines are freaking out. But the market knows how to price it in. When the conflict first happened, every day was like a negative 2%, negative 3%. And then it'd be good news, positive 2%, positive 3%. Now on the same type of news, the market's only moving about 0.5%. So what we're seeing is the water has found its level a little bit. Mm-hmm. It's figured out how to price things in. Mm-hmm. I just had someone who came in recently. It's a client, but they came back in saying, I feel like I just need to figure out what's coming next before I make a move. Like, what's going to happen next? The reality is, by the time something feels certain, the market's usually already adjusted.
22: Okay.
3: It's called efficient market theory. I don't want to get too nerdy on a Sunday morning, but here's what it is. If you've heard it, the insiders already know about it. Right? Think of it like any gossip column or any news about a celebrity you hear or trade details like for the Lions, you know, or all these. I know we're going to talk about the NFL draft coming up, but like anything that you hear as a regular person, trust me, the people inside the offices at the Lions have already talked about. The people on Wall Street have already talked about. Insiders and money market makers have already heard about it. Mm-hmm. So when you think you get a hot stock tip on, I think Amazon's going to do real well next year. Yeah. We know. They all know.
22: Yeah.
3: So the idea that we can try to beat it and deal with it, it's very unlikely. Mm-hmm. That's why trying to predict the next move often leads to missed opportunities and bad timing. Should investors try to price in the changes? I think we just need to understand that the market is going to have its cycles. It's going to be good most of the time. It'll be bad some of the time. That's a historical trend. 7 or 8 out of 10 years in a decade are almost always positive. And 2 to 3 out of a decade are negative. So as long as the positives outweigh the negatives, it's a good decade. And it has been historically, except for 2000 to 2009. Other than that, the market makes money decade over decade. So when we look at our money, and just like I sat with our client, I said, I know you want to feel certainty before you make a move, and that's okay. What I think we need to do is take our money and say, how much certainty do I need? And then how much risk am I willing to take? And separate those piles of money.
22: Okay.
3: That was his biggest concern. Mm-hmm. He was saying, before I make a decision on any of my money, I want to feel good about all of my money or all of the market.
22: Okay.
3: Which is fine, but we said, let's separate it into income and investment. That was a change of thought process for him. He was saying, because remember, he came in, he had about $1.2 million. Mm-hmm. And as we're walking through his plan, he's like, I'm afraid to put any of it in the market because what if it loses?
22: Mm-hmm.
3: Then as we kept boiling down, why? What are the concerns? What is the money supposed to do for you? We really figured out he's talking about he's afraid that he won't be able to pull income out of this thing because the market's down.
22: Okay.
3: If this is you and you've been in this position, and or maybe you're in this position right now, I'm paralyzed by what's going on. I've got that analysis paralysis. I can't move. I'm waiting. And yet I know waiting isn't the right thing to do. I should be taking advantage of opportunities. Then give us a call. We will help you understand how to navigate markets like this one. How do I deal with bad headlines and good market returns? Then at some point, it feels like these things are going to flip. How do I deal with that? Give us a call and we will help you understand how your retirement can be built for the good times and the bad. 616-512-2127 or reach out to us at michiganretirementcoach.com and we will walk through, understand your situation and give you some feedback on what we see, think, and hear about your portfolio and help you understand the process we go through in getting clients and leads prepared to go through this. People that call in from the radio show, they're not clients. They're just people trying to get some information. Mm-hmm. They're regular people here in Grand Rapids just trying to navigate the stock market, trying to navigate inflation, trying to navigate the challenges of affordability right now and helping people figure that out. That's what a fiduciary level care looks like. It's sitting down with people and saying, hey, I understand why. Let me educate you on how to navigate it and see what we can do to help. That's what it looks like. So trying to price it in, trying to figure out the market, that's really tough. The market reacts instantly to new information and individual investors are usually late to the move. Trying to predict it often turns into guessing because we take, you know, the average person will take like two or three headlines and try to formulate a guess on it and call it an informed decision. Yeah. Meanwhile, the investors in Wall Street and the people who do this professionally, they're taking thousands of data points to make the same decision. So they just have so much information. Yeah. And so you're really not making as much of an informed decision as you are a guess, because I could probably find 3 to 4 pieces of information to counter your argument.
22: Right, they would directly conflict,
3: And that used to drive, I know Kimberly and I were talking, I remember during COVID specifically, mm-hmm. and COVID had wild swings during that 33% crash in 22 days. One day the market dropped 10%, mm-hmm. and it was chaos, and everything was freaking out. And the next day, the market went up 11%. Using the same headlines. Mm-hmm. And I took a picture of it and I showed it to Kimberly. I said, Kimberly, if you want to know why today was stressful at the office, here's why. And I showed her 2 days in a row, I had headlines of the same information about COVID and about the world and everything else.
22: Yeah.
3: One was a negative 10% day. One was a positive 11%. So the idea of trying to pull the needle out of the haystack to be the one to beat the market is really, really tough. The market is forward-looking. Your plan should be resilient. Your plan should be built to be successful when the market's good and opportunistic when the market's bad. So with our client who came in, he had that $1.2 million. And as we went through it, we said, all right, what do you really, really care about the most? And we were able to boil it down to he wanted income. He was afraid that the market being down meant he couldn't live the lifestyle he wanted to live. So then we said, all right, well, out of this 1.2, let's separate a piece off. Take care of your income through some dividends and through an indexed annuity. And those things combined give him all the peace of mind and security he needed. And then from there, the rest of his money could go over and be opportunistic. The market's bad. Let's buy things that make sense and let's get out of things that don't make sense. And then when the market's good, let's participate in the good parts of the market. It took the stress out of it and gave him confidence to know, all right, if a down market's happening, my monthly income doesn't change, but my investments will adjust and change to take advantage or to protect. Sometimes everything's bad. In 2022, stocks and bonds both fell 20%.
22: Right.
3: So there, I had one client said, there's nowhere for me to rest my eyes. Mm. And we laughed. We said, it's right. This is a very unique situation. Let's back out of the market and let's protect. Other times though, we see tech dropping, but other things growing. And so we move, we don't get out, we reposition towards things that are making money or being stable. There's opportunities to be successful in any market. As long as you know that your necessities, your lifestyle, your needs are covered through some type of guaranteed or secured income, that gives you the peace of mind to let the rest of your investments go and do what they're supposed to do. This is the difference in a strategy that is built for all markets versus one that says when the market's good, you live this way. When the market's bad, you live that way. We don't want that. If your strategy depends on getting the next move right, that's a risky place to be, especially near or in retirement, because the goal isn't to predict the market, it's to build a plan that works, whether you're right or wrong. Right now is a tough year. News is bad, market's good. Why? I don't know. from March 22nd of 2020 through the balance of the year, the market went on a tear making money every single month, despite the fact that we had just been put into our homes. We had just been under stay-at-home orders. Despite the fact that businesses were closing and the GDP was down, the market ran up for 9 straight months. Why? We have no idea, but it did. So how do you make it so that it participates the right way in both markets? Have a plan that's made for you and your family. If you'd like us to show you how to have a weatherproof and a newsproof portfolio that says, here's how we live successfully, give us a call, 616-512-2127, and we will have that conversation. You and I on the phone talking through your portfolio. When you call in, you'll talk to one of our team members. They will get you set up with the time for you and I to have a phone call, and we will just hear your story, hear what you want life to look like, and see if you're set up right, and we can get together and talk it all through. So 616-512-2127, or you can reach out to us at michigansretirementcoach.com.
22: This first step, it's an initial conversation, just you and Mike on the phone. 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All right, so yes, it's spring. It's baseball season. Even though the NBA playoffs are still going on, the NFL draft just happened. God bless America, man.
3: Hockey playoffs are on.
22: That's what I was saying. Like, any opportunity for professional sports, let's just shove them all in. The NFL draft did just wrap up. How'd the Lions make out?
3: Pretty well. Yeah. I was happy with the draft picks, an offensive lineman and a couple edge rushers and a couple good spots. I thought they

0: things go wrong, I'll be taken care of. Mm-mm. Well, in 2000 through 2003, we had the dot-com burst, mm-hmm. where all the stock market, I mean, the stock market went through a really hard time. And over the course of 3 years, the market lost 43%. Now, when they retired, the idea was we can pull out about $4,000 a month mm-hmm. off this $1.8 million and be okay the rest of our lives. And that was a strategy. So they had the $1.8 million. The market loses 43% over the next 3.5 years. And every time he would check in with the financial advisor at this, I'm not going to say the name, but a really big firm, mm-hmm. The guy would tell him, listen, this is the natural ebbs and flows of the market. You got to be able to roll with it. You have to be okay. And he stayed in and he trusted this person. And then the market bottomed out and it started recovering finally. So he started feeling a little better, but his 1.8 got down to about 1.1 million in the first 4 years of his retirement.
1: Wow.
0: So loses more than a third of his money in the first 4 years of retirement. And now he's like 62, 63 years old. And he is starting to stress out. The market starts to recover up until 2007. So he gets back up to about 1.5 million. Mm-hmm. And the advisor, again, the market's going up. So the advisor's like, see, look what I'm doing for you. But really the rising tide was floating all the boats and he was going back up.
1: Yeah.
0: And then October 15th of 2007, the stock market starts to crash and it crashes for 18 straight months. And after about 4 months, he calls the advisor and says, hey, listen, this is going down. I can't be part of this. It's stressing me out too much. And the advisor says, I hear you. I'm going to reposition you into something that will make your money back. This is temporary. So he repositions him into the financial sector. And the financial sector, towards the end of the year, is supposed to be doing well for him. It lost more money. After another 3 months, Bob calls him and says, hey, I'm telling you, I want to get out. This is not good because now I'm down to about $1 million. Mm-hmm. The guy says, I hear you, but Bob, if you don't sell, then you haven't lost. It's a paper loss. You got to hang through this. You're new to this. I work at this big firm. We do the analysis. We do all this stuff. And Bob says, okay. 3 months later, he loses more money. Jeez. Now he drives to the office and waits outside for the guy. Like it's Mike Wallace with 60 Minutes back in the day. And just he's waiting for him.
1: Yeah.
0: And the guy comes in. He goes, get me out of the market. I don't understand what you're doing. Why are you keeping me in? I've told you I want to get out. I want you to get out. And you're supposed to be the genius and you're the one who keeps losing me money. This all comes to a head. He finally fires the guy as he's sitting at $600,000 in his retirement accounts total.
1: Oh, wow.
0: $600,000.
1: Wow. Yeah.
0: So what does he do? He fires the guy. He goes to Walmart and buys two big screens and a new computer and sets them up and goes back to work full time managing his portfolio. And that was stressful.
1: Yeah.
0: And it was anxiety ridden.
1: Yeah.
0: And he worked like a dog. And from 2009 until when he met us in 2018, he took his $600,000 and grew it to $2.2 million.
1: Wow.
0: And he lost years of his life committing to working this thing. He would be up every morning at the computer by 7 a.m. and wouldn't leave until 4:30 after the market closed. And that was a full-time job 5 days a week for him.
1: Yep.
0: No longer retired.
1: Yep.
0: And it was very stressful for him and very stressful for Nancy. And by the time he comes to meet us, we're talking through it. And he's like, financial advisors are the worst. I said, well, non-fiduciary care is the worst. I agree with you.
1: Okay.
0: We went through, helped him understand. We worked through some planning and some processes. And when we finally partnered together and took over its portfolio, he and his wife both said, this is the relief we've been looking for. Yeah. I can finally retire again.
1: Okay.
0: And it was a life-changing experience for them. So the number one mistake I think you can make, that's a long answer to a short question of what's the number one mistake. Mm-hmm. I think the biggest mistake you make is not working with the right person.
1: Okay.
0: Someone who is not a fiduciary, someone who's not a CFP, someone who is not out for your best interest and not legally held to your best interest. And oftentimes, I find that the best results don't come from a big box firm, but it comes from a local person who knows you, knows your family, and can help.
1: Yeah.
0: That's who we are. That's Life Plan. 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

0: No obligation, no pressure. 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
21: Coming up Monday morning on West Michigan's Morning News, the latest on peace between the United States and Iran. 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
0: And we hope your day is off to a great start. I'm Heather Branch, here with Mike, asking for his ideas on ways you can better prepare for this next phase of your financial life and all the goals you have for retirement. At Life Plan Financial Design, they are here to help you figure out a plan so that you can do what you want to do after years working for the man, or perhaps for yourself, which I feel like can be more of a burden in some ways. You got to take all that stress on your own shoulders. And then you get to retirement, and guess what? You got to figure out all the stress of retirement on your own.
22: Yeah.
0: I mean, you relate. You're a small business owner yourself. It's sometimes I think that having your own business, there's lots of freedoms with it, but the burdens can also be greater.
22: Oh, yeah. There's owners. A lot of days when you say, it wouldn't be so bad if someone else could
0: be in charge,
22: carry some of this burden.
0: Literally but, take all this on my plate.
22: Yeah, the pros definitely outweigh the cons.
0: Yeah, yeah. Well, and then if you have been working for corporate type institutions, employers throughout your life, then you get to retirement and you realize how much of it you have to manage yourself. That can be very intimidating. So there is a lot, but you don't have to figure it out by yourself. Mike is here, a local independent financial and retirement planning firm with offices in Kentwood near Woodland Mall. If you've got questions, if you are ready to de-stress yourself getting into retirement, that's what Mike and his team want for you. So we can start the conversation by giving us a call. 616-512-2127 is that number to dial, or find us anytime, michiganretirementcoach.com. Let's talk about opportunity that folks have and or are looking for, because over the last few years, things like money markets, CDs, and annuities have been put up on a pedestal, Mike, and that's thanks to higher interest rates that we have seen. And it's been a great opportunity for retirees in particular. Now, if you're young and looking to buy a house or a new car, it's a bit of a different story, but we're talking to you close to retirement or in retirement. So when interest rates started coming down, you listening to us on Wood Radio, you might have thought to yourself, oh no, I missed the opportunity. I waited too long, but maybe not, because the current economic conditions have now pushed the 10-year yield to a 20-year high. So can you clarify what that means and how that allows the window of opportunity to remain?
22: Yeah, absolutely. So the reality is, when interest rates are high, fixed interest things do well. So what are fixed interest things? CDs, annuities, treasuries, you know, those things do pretty well. And typically you'd see those be counter to a stock market that's positive, but we're in an interesting spot. I had a couple come in. They both recently retired. They had done everything right, saved very consistently. They avoided a lot of big mistakes and they built a solid nest egg. But the husband looked at me and he said, I don't sleep the same anymore. Every time the market drops, I feel like I'm one bad year away from messing this whole thing up.
0: Yeah.
22: And so now we're seeing a lot of people, whether it's through the Iranian conflict or different things in life, they're saying, what can my fixed rates get me? So we, for 23 and 24, people ran to CDs. Even money markets were kicking out 4 to 5%.
0: Yeah.
22: It was wild.
0: Yeah.
22: It's a crazy time. And while people felt like, man, I'm making really good money, the reason rates were so high was because inflation was so high. So your life got more expensive. So the Fed raised rates to try and counteract the inflation. And so the bank was paying out. So people said, man, I wish I could get those bank rates again. But yeah, but that came with 9% inflation. So it's not a free gift. And the reality is that you still are going to be dependent on your portfolio in retirement to help carry you through. And so when this couple came in and the husband told me, he said, I'm not sleeping the same. I'm afraid of stock market drops. And I don't want a 30% correction to change my life. They had planned to retire and just enjoy life. They wanted to travel. Another big thing was time with their grandkids. But instead, he found himself watching the market almost every day and second guessing when they would spend money. That's not the life we want to live. You don't work for 30 years and 40 years and save, and one day you retire. And then all of a sudden you count your pennies and you're checking your bank account before you go to the grocery store. Like, we don't want to do that. That's not how we're supposed to live. They basically assumed that they had missed the window when rates were higher, because in 23 and 24, rates were pretty high and annuities were paying out high rates and CDs were paying out high rates. But when they looked at today's environment and we walked through it with them, we kind of helped them realize that you could still take a portion of your savings, commit it to a fixed income vehicle, and create reliable monthly income, a stream that does not run out, can never go down, and is contractually guaranteed, one that doesn't depend on the market. So for them, that brought them some peace of mind. We took a portion and put it over into an indexed annuity, and it made sense for them. Again, not the whole thing. And if someone tells you to put the whole thing in there, run. But the reality is, sometimes it makes sense. And for them, the peace of mind that came from taking a portion of their portfolio, committing it to fixed income, getting a guaranteed, reliable monthly income that's backed by an insurance company, it gave him some peace. A few months later, he comes in and tells me, I finally feel like I can breathe again. So that's what retirement's supposed to be. It's supposed to feel like something good. So you don't need perfect timing. You need peace of mind. We're not trying to, you know, cherry pick the market and time it perfectly. We're not trying to, you know, be the Nostradamus or the, you know, the Oracle and figure all these things out. The reality is this: higher rates means you can get bigger, more predictable income, especially valuable when you're entering into retirement, and it helps create stability during uncertainty. Now, when the market's good and things are going well, your market portfolio is going to do well and perform well. But what do you do during a pullback? And it's so funny. I just met with some children of one of my clients this week, and they are 30 and 31.
0: Okay.
22: And as I'm talking through their retirement plan with them, again, it's a whole different view than my 65-year-olds. And most of my clients are in their 60s, but this is the child of a client. And so we're helping them out. And they said, well, I feel like, I said, when do you think you'd like to retire? And they said, I don't know, 50, 52. And I said, hold on, you guys don't have a clue about how long you've worked to do this. I said, you guys are cute. and then we kind of walked through it with them. And I said, not only do you need to make sure you have enough savings, but also when you get to a certain phase of life, your work brings you purpose and you can do something. And these are interesting conversations we had to walk through with them. And, you know, again, whether you're 30 and you're investing and you need, and I told him, I said, the markets are down. That's a great thing for you. You need to invest into a down market. Mm-hmm. Markets are up. Keep jumping in, like keep investing in your 401k or your retiree. You just want life to be the way you've planned and you don't want a bad time in the market to take it away. Mm-hmm. If you're like my clients that I mentioned, if you're like people who come in and say, I'm just nervous about things and I'd like some more stability and you want to see how you could still benefit from high income payouts and high things, give us a call. And maybe you say, well, I've heard about annuities and I don't know the good or the bad, or someone just proposed one to me and I'm not sure if it's a good one. Can someone take a second look at that and let me know?
0: Yeah,
22: absolutely. We can help you understand it. Give us a call, 616-512-2127, or reach out to us at michiganretirementcoach.com. And we'll reach out. We'll get a time set up for us to review why you think it makes sense for you to have an annuity, why it makes sense for you to get some guaranteed income. We'll compare, see what notes we have on the ones you're maybe being proposed. Or if you're looking for something new, we can help you there too. So just give us a call, 616-512-2127. And we'll set up a time for us to talk and just hear what you're looking for and answer your questions. I think people miss it sometimes when the focus and the trust is just in some big box giant financial firm. Mm-hmm. Big box firms focus on growing your money.
0: Yep.
22: 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So when you go to a big box firm or a major thing, you're going to maybe meet with the same person a couple of times. A lot of times you end up on an 800 number dealing with somebody who's not from here in West Michigan, who's not understanding the life here that we live. Mm-hmm. And they're just going to give you some generic advice. All right, well, you know, you could take out 4% probably, and the market should be okay enough to make it last 30 years. And that's kind of a very generic advice versus sitting down with someone and saying, hey, what does your summer look like? What does your winter look like? Are you down south during the cold months? Are you up north at the cottage? Are you on the lake? What are we doing? And how do we make that thing work consistently for you? How do we take the risk out? How do we take the stress out of retirement and get you secured income? Don't let someone just sell you on products or on their big box portfolio that you have to use their investments. Work with someone who truly understands what it means to retire in Michigan, what it means to retire at your particular goals and lifestyle. And it's just so interesting. We sit down with people all the time and people have so much in common and yet they're still unique. We get people who call in from this program all the time. And as I sit down and hear their stories, I'm amazed at how, man, everybody comes from different backgrounds. Everybody has different needs, different income goals, different growth goals. But yet we have some similar basic things. We want to feel safe. We want to feel secure. We don't want the market to rip away what we've saved. Mm-hmm. And we want to not make a mistake today that costs us 20 years from now. Can we live a life that is like that? Absolutely. So while your situation is unique and we build something from the ground up for you, just to understand the why and the how is really important.
0: Okay.
22: So when people are listening and they're saying, I'm not sure if I'm in the right spot, the market's concerning me, or I've been talked to about annuities, I've been pitched annuity, or I've been thinking about getting an annuity, and you just want to understand if it makes sense, because it does not make sense for everybody.
0: Right.
22: Not at all.
0: Right.
22: You know, there's a couple that came to one of our events just recently. He has two pensions and she has a pension, and nice. They both have Social Security.
0: Okay.
22: So I said, how much income do you need? They said, less than we're getting.
0: Okay.
22: So if you have great income,
0: yeah,
22: and you have low expense needs, they didn't need an annuity. But yet they had gone to a workshop, heard someone pitch it and being told they needed annuities. And I said, you don't need one. I don't know why you do that. Let's build the portfolio appropriately for what you want to do. So it just depends on your situation. And that's what we want to hear. If that's who you are, you'd like an individualized retirement plan that walks through your income, your investments, your taxes, your risk, your estate plan, checks off all these boxes. It says we are in the right spot or we're on the way to getting right. Mm-hmm. Give us a call and we'll walk you through that. 616-512-2127. 800-288-2127 or reach out to us at michiganretirementcoach.com.
0: We open up 5 spots on Mike's calendar every week for radio listeners. So give us a call. Let's set a time to begin the conversation. Just you and Mike on the phone is where it starts. And by the way, it's no fee, no obligation, initial conversation. But you do need to put a time on Mike's calendar so that he can call you back and you can have this conversation with him. So it's 616-512-2127. Give us a call right now. We've got a teammate standing by off the air to help you set a time on the calendar to start that conversation with Mike. If you are near or have just retired, if you've saved at least $500,000, that's where you're really going to see the power of this kind of planning take effect. And at Life Plan Financial Design, Mike and his team, they are here for you to show you what your opportunities are, what you may or may not need. Because while we all want the same things, to be confident, to feel safe, to feel comfortable in our retirement, every single plan they build is unique to that person. So let's start the conversation about your plan. 616-512-2127. All right. Thinking about the people that you meet with and everybody needing their own individualized plan. Everybody also comes with their own life story, which translates into their own individual questions. As a proud parent of 4 children, you don't have babies in the house now. Your youngest, Emmy, is 11. 12, 11?
22: She's 10.
0: Okay. Sorry.
22: Yep.
0: I apologize. I didn't mean to age her faster than she is.
22: You're killing me, Heather. They're already growing too fast.
0: I know. But you and Kimberly have got 4 kiddos in the house, so you are well-versed on the barration of questions that can come to you at any point.
22: Oh, my gosh. Yeah.
0: The day. There was a study came out that I knew you would love. I knew you were going to read this. And actually, I'm wondering, because it says the average parent with a young kid answers 46 questions a day. When all of your kids were little, when they were all below the age of 10, how many questions did that average out for you and Kimberly in a day?
22: We used to call it popcorn. Uh-huh. We'd get in the car and we'd be driving. Uh-huh. And then like Gavin would ask a question and we would answer it.
0: Uh-huh.
22: And then Caleb would ask a follow-up question.
0: Yeah.
22: And then we'd answer that. Uh-huh. And then Zachary and then Emmy. We called it popcorn. Like, not a game. It wasn't like, hey, let's do popcorn.
0: It just would happen. You and Kimberly named it popcorn.
22: It's just pop, pop, pop. It's just question after question. And again, they're just interested and exciting about the world.
0: Uh-huh.
22: But man, it is exhausting sometimes.
0: Know.
22: And even now, Emmy's 10.
0: Yeah.
22: We'll be sitting there. We'll talk about something that has nothing really to do with her.
0: Uh-huh.
22: And she'll ask a question just to ask a question. And so I still try to answer them, but sometimes I say, why are you asking that?
0: Yeah.
22: I don't know. That's a good thing to think to yourself, Emmy. Why did I even need to ask that question? But it's just kids' nature.
0: Uh-huh.
22: They're inquisitive.
0: Yep.
22: They're learning the world, and it's a beautiful thing.
0: Yep.
22: It doesn't mean it's less fatiguing.
0: Yep.
22: It's exhausting.
0: Yep. Well, and then, of course, we learn the lessons of life, and then we get to the place where we are in retirement, and maybe we do. We suppress down. We push down the questions that, in fact, we have every right in the world to be asking. This study went on to show that parents admit they can't answer 35% of the questions that they get asked on a daily basis. So all the answers that parents are expected to have, are supposed to have, even they do not have them, as you listening to this radio program already know, you, as a parent, you don't have all the answers. It is not a bad thing. We are all human. In fact, admitting you don't know is where a lot of learning begins. So when it comes to the folks you work with in the office, they come to you, maybe it's the first meeting, they've got questions about what's going on. What are some of the more common questions that you hear from folks? And in your opinion, are they the right questions? Are there questions that people are not asking that you think that they should be?
22: Yeah, it was funny that couple I was talking about who came in and they were concerned and the market was going to turn down. When we first sat down, I asked them kind of, you know, what do you want to cover? What do you want to learn?
0: Mm-hmm.
22: And they said, we don't even know what to ask.
0: Yeah.
22: We just know something doesn't feel right.
0: Okay.
22: And that's a tricky one. It's more common than you think, because they didn't come in asking about tax strategies or brackets or withdrawals. They were asking things like, are we going to be okay? Can we actually spend this money? What happens if something goes wrong? Mm-hmm. Are we screwing up our future by considering going on this vacation? Very common things. They're not technical, but they're definitely the right questions, because at the end of the day, the life we want to live dictates the tools we use.
0: Okay.
22: Right?
0: Yeah.
22: The style of house you want to build dictates the materials you buy. Right? The type of car you want to drive determines the type of floor mats you get. Like all these things, right?
0: Sure.
22: So you don't let the means dictate the ends. It's the other way around. So we said, what do you want life to look like? They had those traveling plans, spending time with kids and grandkids, traveling and seeing the world. Okay. So what budgets do we need to build for that? And we walked through that. And then once we kind of reverse engineered it out from the destination for them was travel, grandkids times. I think they do 1.5, like 6 weeks down in Florida every winter.
0: Okay.
22: And so we kind of said, all right, based on that, what does our portfolio need to look like to guarantee or sustain that as much as possible, right? You cannot produce guaranteed market returns. You cannot guarantee tax brackets for the future. You cannot guarantee geopolitical things around the world. What you can do is you can give your portfolio parts to play. Just like when an orchestra is playing, every instrument has its own part to play. Mm-hmm. They do their thing. It all works together in this beautiful symphony that does give you a soundtrack, and it's wonderful and we love the sound and it's a wonderful thing. However, they're not all playing the same note at the same time. That's like a warm-up scale. Instead, they're all doing their part and adding color and texture and power and grace and this beautiful thing. That's how a portfolio works. Not everything in your portfolio should be providing you income. Some of it has to provide you growth and future opportunities. Some of it needs to be saying, hey, you know what? I don't need it right now, but in 3 years, we're planning on redoing the kitchen, and I'd like some money set aside for that. Other stuff is your monthly bills, and how do I make sure that we have everything covered? So we need to give our portfolio parts to play and let it do its job. So when we take some portion, like we were talking about earlier, you know, maybe you segment some of this money off for income. If you have a $1 million portfolio and we say, all right, if I take $300,000, set it over here in something that's a fixed income investment, whether it's a fixed income portfolio or an annuity or whatever. Now that $300,000 plus my social securities, maybe a pension, means that I'll never have to worry about my monthly income the rest of my life. Mm-hmm. Well, now the other $700,000 can be opportunistic. We can start, say, the next 5 years worth of spending, make it a certain risk level. The next 10 years of spending, risk that up and so on. Mm-hmm. And any money we want to leave to kids or grandkids, that's a different portfolio. So we want to give it a purpose.
0: Okay.
22: And again, just like the orchestra, right? There's a reason why the tubas and the flutes don't play the same thing, right? When a tuba plays, it's powerful, it's sustaining, it gives you some support to the sound, and that's your income. When a flute or a violin or a viola, when they play, it's beautiful and it's fun and it's flighty and it goes all over. And that's the opportunity. That's how a portfolio works. Give it a part to play, all in the same sheet of music, all run by one conductor doing his job to make them all coordinate together, but yet let them do their part. That way you can enjoy the soundtrack of retirement. You can enjoy the life that you're living, that you've been dreaming of living. And it is a beautiful melody that you get to walk out. It doesn't have to be stressful just because the market's down. It doesn't have to be negative because we're in a conflict with Iran. It doesn't have to be hanging on the fact that we're in a midterm election year. You can make decisions now that protect you against the future what ifs. We always say future you is counting on today you to make a few good decisions. And one of them is giving us a call at 616-512-2127 to set your retirement up on your terms. 616-512-2127 or reach out to us at michigansretirementcoach.com.
0: Mike and his team are local independent financial and retirement planners with offices here in Kentwood, right near Woodland Mall. If you have questions about how you make these different things work, how you make them orchestrate together in retirement so that you're not stressed out about current headlines or about future headlines, as you shouldn't be in retirement, it should be a time that you can enjoy. Mike and his team can help you create that kind of plan. 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Just you and Mike on the phone. This is a no fee, no obligation initial step, just a space to ask some questions, and he'll explain to you how they do things at Life Plan Financial Design and how they might be able to help you. 616-512-2127. 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And Mike and his team, they want to show you what they can do for you. So give us a call to set a time on Mike's calendar, 616-512-2127. We're also at michigansretirementcoach.com or at 616-512-2127. We're going to give you a minute to make that call while we take a quick break. Then some say that this age range is the sweet spot on when to do a Roth conversion. We'll tell you what that is and get Mike's thoughts when we come back with more of Michigan's Retirement Coach on Wood Radio right after this.
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29: Examining the offer, I'm Roger Stern, Fox News. President Trump says he's reviewing a new Iranian proposal to end the war, but he's not getting his hopes up. This as the ongoing U.S. blockade of Iranian ports continues.
30: Iran is signaling it's preparing for renewed conflict with the U.S., even as President Trump is reviewing a new proposal from Tehran to end the war. Trump, though, says the offer is unlikely to be accepted. He's repeatedly stressed a deal must guarantee Iran must never get a nuclear weapon and that the Strait of Hormuz is fully reopened. Until then, he says the U.S. blockade on Iran will stay in place. Meantime, Iran's parliament is poised to pass new restrictions on which ships can pass through the vital waterway. In Washington, the Trump administration is pushing back on the 60-day war powers deadline, arguing fighting ended with last month's ceasefire. Critics say the clock did not stop and still hit the mark Friday.
29: Fox's Chanley Painter, the U.S. has warned shipping companies about possible sanctions if they pay Iran for safe passage through the strait. Many air passengers confused and worried about their travel plans now that Spirit Airlines ceased operations yesterday. Fox 2's Scott Wolchek with the latest from Detroit's Metro Airport.
3: A frustration felt by thousands of travelers after Spirit could not secure a financial bailout. After 34 years in business, the budget airline is no more. David Fishman with Cadillac Travel says the writing was on the wall for Spirit. A failed merger, financial woes, and rising oil prices sealed the company's fate. During the fallout of Spirit Airlines, you've got other airlines that are stepping up to help people. A lot of them are offering special rates for customers that had flights booked between May 2nd and the 16th. We've got a lot of information about that on Fox2Detroit.com. Reporting in Rhyme with Scott Walchek, Fox News.
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29: A massive fire tore through the University of South Florida's Marine Science Laboratory in St. Petersburg yesterday afternoon. Campus police say the building was evacuated safely with no injuries. Investigators have not determined what sparked the blaze. The local fire chief says the building is a total loss. A suspect now arrested for April's mass shooting at a New Jersey Chick-fil-A. Here's Fox's Deborah Valentine.
8: The Union County Prosecutor's Office says Chahid Fields of Newark, New Jersey, faces murder, attempted murder, and weapons charges. He allegedly opened fire at a Chick-fil-A in Union Township on April 1st. A 23-year-old New York City man was killed and six others hurt in a scene one witness described as chaotic. Fields pleaded not guilty to the charges during a virtual court appearance on Saturday. Union County Prosecutor William Daniel called the shooting brazen and an affront to our citizens and the security they deserve. A motive for the shooting has not yet been released. Deborah Valentine, Fox News.
29: Britney Spears is set to be arraigned tomorrow in connection with her DUI charge. The pop star will reportedly be offered probation in exchange for a guilty plea. She was taken into custody March 4th. One source close to Spears telling People magazine she was very upset and shaken after her arrest, and she's terrified of going to jail. It's taken weeks for her to realize that going to rehab is the best option. May is Foster Care Month, and federal employees who foster or adopt children will reportedly now receive new benefits thanks to an executive order backed by First Lady Melania Trump. As according to the Daily Wire, those employees will be eligible for up to 12 weeks of paid parental leave, along with other workplace accommodations. I'm Roger Stern, and this is Fox News.
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0: 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Okay, let's do some Finance 101 here about Roth conversions. Roths and Roth conversions have been one of the hottest topics in the world of financial and retirement planning that I personally have seen over the last 5 years. And there are many benefits, which is why they've been such a hot topic. But the question about when you should do a Roth conversion is a big one for a lot of pre-retirees and retirees. Financial author Sean Mullaney was telling Morningstar he believes that there is a sweet spot to do one. And he says it's between ages 66 to 69. So this is Sean Mullaney.
11: So these 4 years, the world tends to be our oyster. And during these 4 years, we have a high standard deduction. And we now have the senior deduction. Now that's quote unquote temporary for 4 years. We'll see if that is really temporary or not. But regardless, these 4 years tend to be the best Roth conversion years because we don't have required income. We could delay Social Security. We're not managing for premium tax credit. These are the 4 years I think most retirees should be most thinking about Roth conversion.
0: All right. So again, he says that the sweet spot on when to do a Roth conversion is between ages 66 to 69. So what do you think, Mike? Is he right?
10: Well, this is one of those great things about finance is that a lot of times there is no specific absolute answer for people. Okay. It depends on priorities.
0: Yeah.
10: Right. In the same way that he was like, we could delay Social Security and take it later. Well, that depends on priorities. You could take advantage of these extra benefits. That's true. I think you should absolutely take advantage of every tax credit we get. And we do have the Social Security tax credit that's being given right now through 2028. Mm-hmm. However, some people would say 66 to 69, and they tend to think that beyond that, maybe I'm not getting the return because I'm going to pay these taxes and I won't get the money back before I die. Mm-hmm. So my kids get more tax-free money. And I can agree with that, except for when people say, would you rather get, I asked them, would you rather give the money to the government or to your kids? Well, my kids. Okay, well, then it's still worth it.
0: Okay.
10: So it depends on how high in a priority system inheritance is would determine the sweet spot, in my opinion.
0: Okay.
10: Our goal is always this, retire young, retire well. And if we can get you out earlier than expected, it actually gives us a long runway to when we can do Roth conversion. So for example, let's say that you want to retire at 60 years old. If we retire you at 60 and you don't have any required minimum distributions until you're 75, then that gives us 15 years to Roth convert and try to get rid of your pre-tax money before your RMDs kick in. The beauty of Roth IRAs, there's no required distributions at 73 or 75.
0: Right.
10: It's your money. It's off the grid. You get to earn tax-free interest the rest of your life, and it passes on to your kids as tax-free interest. That's a beautiful thing.
0: Mm-hmm.
10: However, if you're still working at 60, 62, 64, 65, 67, mm-hmm. right? Well, then we start figuring, does it still make sense the same way? Is it still as advantageous, or should we be waiting? The other thing to think about is whether or not you should take Social Security. That's one of the big topics people ask. When do I take my Social Security? Should I be taking it early so I get as much benefit out of it? Should I be holding later so I get more money per month? And it's funny, we post our podcast that we do to YouTube, and the most hate and vitriol I've gotten on anything we've posted was when I suggested people take Social Security early. I just noticed that the other day. I was going through some old clips and I saw that people did not like it. They said, you're only saying that so that you get to keep more of the client's money and make fees off of it. That was the whole concept.
0: Seriously?
10: Their anger. That was the anger that I got. And I thought it was really interesting because my reason is actually the opposite. My thought is, I want your money that you save to be for fun, not for need. And so when you take your Social Security, I also see too many people die in their late 60s, never having gotten hardly any Social Security out. Like, you've paid in for 40 years and then you wait till 70 to get the most bang for your buck. And then you pass away. Men on average right now, they say actuarially 77 or 78 years old.
0: Mm-hmm.
10: So you pay in for 40 years to get paid for seven.
0: Mm-hmm.
10: I can't get on board with that.
0: Yeah.
10: I'd rather people get paid for 18 or 20 years and then supplement it and do all the fun stuff with your retirement savings. So I think that's a big part of it too. When do I take Social Security? I tend to encourage people, not everybody, I tend to encourage people to consider taking it as early as possible, because every year that I wait, I get 8% more. However, I just gave up a year of income to get it.
0: Yep.
10: So I may be giving up $20,000 for 5 years to eventually get $300 more a month. And I just really struggle with some of that math. I'd rather get out sooner, especially knowing I've had some friends, even someone who worked here, our old CEO, passed away, unfortunately, way too young.
0: Yeah.
10: Never got his Social Security benefits, but paid in his whole life.
0: Yep.
10: There's no check cut to his family. There's no benefit given his family. It's nothing. If he had just taken it earlier, he could have gotten it. So I tend to lean towards early Social Security. I tend to lean towards those things. But going back to Roth conversion, if I'm taking this income, I'm creating a taxable event that will probably trigger taxes and so on and so forth. It just needs to all be built into the equation. How much can I afford to do? How much is appropriate to do? And am I going to be taxed beyond acceptable limits? If we look at, can I get my money all converted before 75 or 73 when your RMDs kick in? That's a great thing to look into. Can I get it there? Also, if I have $1 million, $2 million, whatever the number is, how much is going to go to my kids and how will it be taxed when it goes to them? Well, I've got this account and this guy, I got this house. I have these things. Well, what is your estate plan set up? How is the money passing on to the kids? Well, I have 401ks and that's going to go to my kids and they're going to get $1 million each in an IRA, which means that they will have to pay taxes on that in 10 years. You give them $1 million, they have to pay taxes on the whole $1 million within 10 years, which means they're going to be eating a pretty heavy tax bill. Versus if we Roth convert it, now that money's passing on to them tax-free. Now, do I think taxes will be higher in the future when these kids inherit it? Or do I think it'll be lower when they inherit it? I have to assume it's going to be higher because taxes are historically low, levels of the Great Depression. If the taxes are really low right now and very inexpensive for most people, then why wouldn't we load up on taxes now?
0: Mm-hmm.
10: That way in the future, when it passes on or when I use it, if taxes go way up, I've already paid the tax. So I know that the sweet spot, according to Sean Mullaney, is 66 to 69. But for me, it's however young we can get you to retire up until your required distributions kick in. That to me is the sweet spot. Getting it done before then, because even if, let's say you convert at 74, your last dollars that you convert are done at age 74.
0: Yeah.
10: Well, what are the odds of you making money back on that? Well, if you think of it over your life and the first 10 years after that, when your kids inherit it, there's a good chance that it was a great financial decision. More money passes on tax-free to the kids. The government doesn't get to come in and take a swipe out of it before it ever goes on to your kids. We avoid estate tax. We're doing a lot of stuff that can help us really bring down our taxable benefits. So we want to create a good situation where we get as much income as possible, as little taxation as possible, but appropriate taxation, right? You're going to have to settle up.
0: Right.
10: You're going to have to pay taxes on it either in your life over the first 10 years after your death.
0: Mm-hmm.
10: We might as well look at it from the perspective of how much do I pay total, whether it's in my life over the 10 years after. And I bet if you look at it from that perspective, if your kids inherit your money at 55 years old and they're still working and they have to pay taxes on it then, it's going to be taxed at a way higher rate than if you just Roth converted it now. So there's a lot to think about. It's not as simple as 66 to 69. It's not as simple as once you're 70, it's too old to Roth convert. And it's also not as simple as just do as much as possible. You have to navigate your Social Security benefits. You have to navigate the fact that it's going to raise your Medicare premiums potentially.
0: Mm-hmm.
10: There's a lot that goes into it.
0: Yeah.
10: But again, if we can retire young, retire well, and retire on time, that's all we want to do. When does it make the most sense for my family? How can we live the right life? How can we pay as little in taxes as possible? But at the same time, look at the longevity of taxes and income and all of our planning and pay the right amount. Take control of your taxes. Do Roth conversion on your terms, not the government's. Don't allow them to come through and annuitize your retirement accounts. Understand how it works. If you're thinking about Roth conversion, don't just ask when. Ask how much and how often. Because done right, it can save you a lot in taxes, but done wrong, it can cost you just as much. That's what we do. Help people retire and Roth convert the right way.
0: If you have wondered yourself about how a Roth conversion might work for you, if you have heard situations where somebody made a Roth major mess up and it cost them a lot of money, let's get to work helping you figure out how a Roth conversion works for your plan. 616-512-2127 is the number to dial right now. We've opened up 5 spots on Mike's calendar just for radio listeners today. So call to reserve a time to start the conversation with Mike. It begins with a no fee, no obligation phone conversation. You and Mike on the phone so that you can talk to him about what you've heard about Roth conversions, what you're worried about as far as your own tax obligations in retirement. And then he's going to share with you some of the ideas, some of the strategies, some of the ways they might be able to help you at Life Plan Financial Design. 616-512-2127. This is a no fee, no obligation initial conversation, just a space for Mike to answer some of your questions and give you some information and start the conversation about building out a tax plan for your retirement. 616-512-2127. Give us a call right now to set a time on Mike's calendar. You can also go to michigansretirementcoach.com. Click on the button that says start your retirement roadmap today and begin that way as well. Or it's 616-512-2127. There's this article on Kiplinger.com that's interesting because it's claiming that how you approach your first year of retirement sets the tone for the entire retirement, all the years that come after it. And it also points out, it seems that there are two categories the majority of us fall into. One is we get to retirement, we see the freedom, we see our savings, and we just overdo it a bit too much. We just spend more money than we should. Flip side, there are a group of people that they don't spend any money at all. They sit there so afraid of running out of money, they rob themselves of the life that they've worked so hard to have, that they deserve, that they've earned, Mike. So this article goes on to discuss that it takes us about 2 years to really find our footing, our happy place. Of course, none of us want to hear the word budget, especially after decades of working and saving. We want to finally live the life that, again, we've earned. Don't call me a budget. How dare you wash your mouth? That was so. But if we flip it around, maybe we use the word, it's not a budget, it's a spending plan.
10: Yeah, yeah.
0: That sounds more, okay, yeah, I like it. I want to spend. Do you think that we're missing, because we talk all the time, you got to get your income plan set up. Maybe you and I here on the radio each week, we're missing something. We need to start talking about the income and spending plan that work together in retirement.
10: Yeah, I think that there's definitely a psychology element to it, right?
0: Yeah.
10: Like, don't tell me what I can't do, but right. Tell me what I can do.
0: Yeah.
10: And it's kind of like I was watching this coaching podcast because I coach my kids in basketball. And one of the things said, there's a scientific study done that if you tell the kids, I'm proud of you, they get a certain amount of a dopamine hit or whatever.
0: Mm-hmm.
10: But if you tell them you should be proud of yourself for what you just did,
0: yeah,
10: it is a radically higher psychological response.
0: Huh.
10: When you're telling them, hey, you should be proud of what you just did.
0: Yeah.
10: Because that's incredible. You worked so hard. You got steals. You did a good job. You should be really proud of what you just did. It puts some pride and ownership in the kid.
0: Okay.
10: And it actually gives them a better response than saying, hey, dad's proud of you. they do respond to dad's proud of you and they need to hear that I'm proud of them.
0: Yes.
10: Hear that I love them, all that stuff. But there's just interesting the psychology.
0: The self-belief.
10: If you know that you did right and you should be proud of yourself. So now let's move that to retirement planning. Yeah. You should know what you can spend comfortably in retirement. You should know that. And because what we're able to spend in retirement a lot of times is a direct result of what we've saved during our working years. Mm-hmm. And so when we build a plan and you've been working, and a lot of people, they work, they earned, and they saved for retirement, but really it was they're throwing in the 401k. So they didn't have to sacrificially save as much as if they had to cut a check to their own savings.
0: Right.
10: Account.
0: You don't even feel it.
10: It is sacrificial. If a 401k savings is money you could have spent before. So I'm not saying it's not sacrificial, but I am saying that if it just payroll deducts, it's way easier than if you have to cut a check for it.
0: Yeah.
10: And so now that we go to retire, like, all right, great. This is my money and I'm ready to use it. So you get people who are on two extremes who either are really comfortable spending it or are really not comfortable spending the money. And they've been savers. And as a result, now they're

0: About 8 months in, he comes back nervous. And as we're walking through, he says, I feel like I'm spending too much, but I don't know what's okay.
1: Right.
0: I don't know where the line is.
1: Yeah.
0: And I said, well, it's because, Pete, you're so far past the line. You can't even see the line. The line's a dot to you. And so we have to kind of reestablish some good boundaries.
1: Okay.
0: Not that he can't do things.
1: Yeah.
0: But we just need to schedule it. Like, we need to say, all right, you want to take a cruise? Great. When do you want to do it? All right, I want to do it next February. Sounds good. So we're going to budget for that. And that plus one other thing might be your big things for this year. And we just kind of build a system. Well, so-and-so wants some help with their house. I get it. I think you should. But find out how we can make that one of your things this year. Understand that we use the phrase quite a bit that future you is counting on today you to make some good decisions. And the person that you are going to be in 25 years is really counting on you to make some disciplined decisions now.
1: Yeah.
0: So that way we're all set in the future.
1: Yeah.
0: And that doesn't mean don't spend. It also doesn't mean spend everything.
1: Okay.
0: It means just be balanced, be understanding and understand who you are. These are the conversations that build a successful retirement plan. Understanding that the way we did with Pete. And so once you build those plans out, you can feel confident. We didn't give him a strict budget. We built a spending plan. We showed him what he could spend, not what he shouldn't spend. Within a few months, the stress was gone. The enjoyment came back. Freedom comes in knowledge and understanding. Mm. For Pete, he just wanted to live his life without worry. And he found out that that can be accomplished with good planning. He can feel free to spend according to the spending plan.
1: Yeah.
0: So that's a whole different model than just freewheeling
1: right,
0: or never spending.
1: Willy nilly, yeah.
0: If you want to understand how a spending plan can help set your life up for comfort, give us a call, 616-512-2127. We will have a conversation, understand who you are, and show you how to build a spending plan that makes sense for you and your family. 616-512-2127. Or reach out to us at michiganretirementcoach.com. Again, just two or three highlights here. A spending plan beats a rigid budget. A rigid budget is something that will stress you out. It feels negative. A spending plan is more attractive, less restrictive. A plan helps you align your expenses with priorities, right? That's what we really understand. What's most important now, and do those things. Another thing, expect an adjustment period. It typically takes 2 to 3 years of retirement to find your comfort zone. What am I going to do? Am I going to snowbird in the winter? How much does that cost? When you snowbird, how many expenses transfer from Michigan to Florida? And how do we deal with that? How many expenses stay here in Michigan? Mm-hmm. And how do we build those things? It takes a couple of years. That's okay. You're not going to make it or break it in the first 2 or 3 years as long as you do it within reason.
1: Okay.
0: So understand that. And then finally, flexibility is the key for success. Plans should allow for changes. Health, hobbies, travel, they all can shift over time. Family needs, grandkids, all these things. Your life is not a static picture. It is a moving thing. It's a constant evolution of where you're going and what you want to do and what your family does. If your kids take a job down in St. Louis, Missouri, and now you got to travel down to see your grandkids, life just changed. How do we do that? I met a family in Springfield, Missouri a couple weeks ago. I said, what are you doing down here? They said, we lived in Ohio. Our kids came down here for college, got married, set up shop here. So we moved.
1: Hmm.
0: Their retirement life pivoted because their kids changed locations. Mm-hmm. It's my only kid. They got grandkids. We're down here now.
1: Mm-hmm.
0: I get it. That's flexibility. Understanding who you are, what you want life to look like. That's what matters. Give us a call. We will help you build a plan that lives, breathes, adjusts to who you are, and gives you permission to do all the things you want to do. 616-512-2127 or reach out to us at michiganretirementcoach.com.
1: 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We're going to give you a minute to make that call while we take a quick break. Then, despite everything going on in the world right now, Wall Street seems to be paying no attention. How can

0: 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We'll ask Mike when we come back with more of Michigan's Retirement Coach on Wood Radio right after this.
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20: And I'm Heather Branch here with Mike to ask for his ideas on what you can do now to better prepare for your financial future and the goals you have for retirement. As you are listening today, if you are ready to start the conversation with Mike, give us a call. 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Public service announcement, everybody. We've made it to the month of May. Mother's Day is upon us. Mother's Day is upon us. Seems like every holiday has the magical ability to sneak right up on us every single year, Mike.
21: Yeah, another holiday. Yeah, they just keep popping up.
20: And you and your beautiful wife, Kimberly, have four lovely children. Is there any kind of Mother's Day traditions happening in the Douglas household?
21: Well, we're very grateful, but we live very close to my parents and her parents.
20: Yeah.
21: So Mother's Day is not really about
20: It's not about her.
21: It's not about her. It's about her mom and my mom.
20: Got it.
21: And we still do stuff, you know, to celebrate Kimberly, but Mother's Day itself, it's going to be at her parents. We'll probably be at my parents to celebrate my mom. And that's what it should be.
20: That's okay.
21: Eventually that'll be our turn.
20: Got it.
21: But as of now, that's what we do.
20: Got it. Well, happy Mother's Day to you moms. Couldn't do a lot of things without you. Let's talk about the work that you're doing as far as helping people do the things they want to do in this retirement journey, whether that's treating themselves various holidays throughout the year, taking vacations, spoiling their kids and grandkids. That's also a big priority for a lot of retirees, understandably. Mm-hmm. With our nest eggs and what we can do with them, a lot of people have a lot of questions because of all the headlines that we're seeing flying about they changed 180 day in, day out, it seems. But despite all that, Wall Street just don't care. She's over here just acting like nothing's going on. The market has definitely piled up some solid gains lately, even despite economic volatility. This is Taylor Riggs with Fox Business.
0: When you look at the fundamentals, the S&P 500 revenue is up 12.5%. Earnings are up 30%. Things are good for now. But this is a market that's thinking 6 months from now, things are going to be a lot better than they are today.
20: This is a market that's thinking 6 months from now, is what she said. Now, if the market's always trying to price in what's coming next, should we as investors be doing the same? Are there signals that you as a financial advisor and a financial planner that you trust more when you're trying to help somebody make decisions, somebody who's close to retirement?
21: Yeah, there's a lot of thought that goes into that in terms of what is, and we use the phrase quite a bit, signal versus noise. Mm-hmm. I took it from a podcast that I listened to where they teach on how to navigate these things. But there is noise and there is signals. Noise would be the headlines. Noise is like the Iranian conflict. It's a real thing, but what effect is it having on our economy?
20: Right.
21: Right. It has some temporary effect on gas and some inflationary things, but our companies, because when you invest in the stock market, you're rarely investing in the price of oil. You're investing in the companies. Now, a lot of those companies use oil or gas or whatever, but how is a company able to navigate these changes? Are they still making money? Is revenue still up? Is their earnings per share appropriate? Like, there's a lot of stuff that goes into it. And when you think of it that way, companies are still making money. Our domestic economy is still doing really, really well. But yet the headlines are freaking out, but the market knows how to price it in. When the conflict first happened, every day was like a negative 2%, negative 3%. And then it'd be good news, positive 2%, positive 3%. Now on the same type of news, the market's only moving about 0.5%. So what we're seeing is the water has found its level a little bit. Mm-hmm. It's figured out how to price things in. Mm-hmm. I just had someone who came in recently. It's a client, but they came back in saying, I feel like I just need to figure out what's coming next before I make a move. Like, what's going to happen next? The reality is, by the time something feels certain, the market's usually already adjusted.
20: Okay.
21: It's called efficient market theory. I don't want to get too nerdy on a Sunday morning, but here's what it is. If you've heard it, the insiders already know about it. Right? Think of it like any gossip column or any news about a celebrity you hear or trade details like for the Lions, you know, or all these. I know we're going to talk about the NFL draft coming up, but like anything that you hear as a regular person, trust me, the people inside the offices at the Lions have already talked about. The people on Wall Street have already talked about. Insiders and money market makers have already heard about it. Mm-hmm. So when you think you get a hot stock tip on, I think Amazon's going to do real well next year. Yeah. We know. They all know.
20: Yeah.
21: So the idea that we can try to beat it and deal with it, it's very unlikely. Mm-hmm. That's why trying to predict the next move often leads to missed opportunities and bad timing. Should investors try to price in the changes? I think we just need to understand that the market is going to have its cycles. It's going to be good most of the time. It'll be bad some of the time. That's a historical trend. 7 or 8 out of 10 years in a decade are almost always positive. And 2 to 3 out of a decade are negative. So as long as the positives outweigh the negatives, it's a good decade. And it has been historically, except for 2000 to 2009. Other than that, the market makes money decade over decade. So when we look at our money, and just like I sat with our client, I said, I know you want to feel certainty before you make a move, and that's okay. What I think we need to do is take our money and say, how much certainty do I need? And then how much risk am I willing to take? And separate those piles of money.
20: Okay.
21: That was his biggest concern. Mm-hmm. He was saying, before I make a decision on any of my money, I want to feel good about all of my money or all of the market.
20: Okay.
21: Which is fine, but we said, let's separate it into income and investment. That was a change of thought process for him. He was saying, because remember, he came in, he had about $1.2 million. Mm-hmm. And as we're walking through his plan, he's like, I'm afraid to put any of it in the market because what if it loses? Mm-hmm. Then as we kept boiling down, why? What are the concerns? What is the money supposed to do for you? We really figured out he's talking about he's afraid that he won't be able to pull income out of this thing because the market's down.
20: Okay.
21: If this is you and you've been in this position and or maybe you're in this position right now, I'm paralyzed by what's going on. I've got that analysis paralysis. I can't move. I'm waiting. And yet I know waiting isn't the right thing to do. I should be taking advantage of opportunities. then give us a call. We will help you understand how to navigate markets like this one. How do I deal with bad headlines and good market returns? Then at some point, it feels like these things are going to flip. How do I deal with that? Give us a call and we will help you understand how your retirement can be built for the good times and the bad. 616-512-2127. Or reach out to us at michiganretirementcoach.com and we will walk through, understand your situation and give you some feedback on what we see, think, and hear about your portfolio and help you understand the process we go through in getting clients and leads prepared to go through this. People that call in from the radio show, they're not clients. They're just people trying to get some information. Mm-hmm. They're regular people here in Grand Rapids just trying to navigate the stock market, trying to navigate inflation, trying to navigate the challenges of affordability right now. And helping people figure that out, that's what a fiduciary level care looks like. It's sitting down with people and saying, hey, I understand why. Let me educate you on how to navigate it and see what we can do to help. That's what it looks like. So trying to price it in, trying to figure out the market, that's really tough. The market reacts instantly to new information and individual investors are usually late to the move. Trying to predict it often turns into guessing because we take, you know, the average person will take like two or three headlines and try to formulate a guess on it and call it an informed decision. Yeah. Meanwhile, the investors in Wall Street and the people who do this professionally, they're taking thousands of data points to make the same decision. So they just have so much information. Yeah. And so you're really not making as much of an informed decision as you are a guess, because I could probably find 3 to 4 pieces of information to counter your argument.
20: Right, they would directly conflict,
21: And that used to drive, I know Kimberly and I were talking, I remember during COVID specifically, and COVID had wild swings during that 33% crash in 22 days. One day the market dropped 10% and it was chaos and everything was freaking out. And the next day the market went up 11% using the same headlines. And I took a picture of it and I showed it to Kimberly. I said, Kimberly, if you want to know why today was stressful at the office, here's why. And I showed her 2 days in a row. I had headlines of the same information about COVID and about the world and everything else.
20: Yeah.
21: One was a negative 10% day. One was a positive 11%. So the idea of trying to pull the needle out of the haystack to be the one to beat the market is really, really tough. The market is forward-looking. Your plan should be resilient. Your plan should be built to be successful when the market's good and opportunistic when the market's bad. So with our client who came in, he had that $1.2 million. And as we went through it, we said, all right, what do you really, really care about the most? And we were able to boil it down to he wanted income. He was afraid that the market being down meant he couldn't live the lifestyle he wanted to live. So then we said, all right, well, out of this 1.2, let's separate a piece off, take care of your income through some dividends and through an indexed annuity. And those things combined give him all the peace of mind and security he needed. And then from there, the rest of his money could go over and be opportunistic. The market's bad. Let's buy things that make sense and let's get out of things that don't make sense. And then when the market's good, let's participate in the good parts of the market. It took the stress out of it and gave him confidence. No, all right, if a down market's happening, my monthly income doesn't change, but my investments will adjust and change to take advantage or to protect. Sometimes everything's bad. In 2022, stocks and bonds both fell 20%.
20: Right.
21: So there, I had one client said, there's nowhere for me to rest my eyes. And we laughed. We said, it's right. This is a very unique situation. Let's back out of the market and let's protect. Other times though, we see tech dropping, but other things growing. And so we move. We don't get out. We reposition towards things that are making money or being stable. There's opportunities to be successful in any market. As long as you know that your necessities, your lifestyle, your needs are covered through some type of guaranteed or secured income, that gives you the peace of mind to let the rest of your investments go and do what they're supposed to do. This is the difference in a strategy that is built for all markets versus one that says when the market's good, you live this way. When the market's bad, you live that way. We don't want that. If your strategy depends on getting the next move right, that's a risky place to be, especially near or in retirement. Because the goal isn't to predict the market, it's to build a plan that works, whether you're right or wrong. Right now is a tough year. News is bad, market's good. Why? I don't know. From March 22nd of 2020 through the balance of the year, the market went on a tear making money every single month, despite the fact that we had just been put into our homes. We had just been under stay-at-home orders, despite the fact that businesses were closing and the GDP was down. The market ran up for 9 straight months. Why? We have no idea, but it did. So how do you make it so that it participates the right way in both markets? Have a plan that's made for you and your family. If you'd like us to show you how to have a weatherproof and a newsproof portfolio that says, here's how we live successfully, give us a call, 616-512-2127, and we will have that conversation. You and I on the phone talking through your portfolio. When you call in, you'll talk to one of our team members. They will get you set up with a time for you and I to have a phone call, and we will just hear your story, hear what you want life to look like, and see if you're set up right. And we can get together and talk it all through. So 616-512-2127, or you can reach out to us at michigansretirementcoach.com.
20: This first step, it's an initial conversation, just you and Mike on the phone. 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Don't we all want to be like Wall Street? 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This is what Mike wants for you as well. So again, it starts with this no fee, no obligation, initial conversation, just you and Mike on the phone, a time to ask some questions, get some information. 616-512-2127. 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We're also online, michigansretirementcoach.com, or call right now to set a time on Mike's calendar, 616-512-2127. All right, so yes, it's spring. It's baseball season. Even though the NBA playoffs are still going on.
21: Mm-hmm.
20: The NFL draft just happened. God bless America, man.
21: Hockey playoffs are on.
20: That's what I was saying. Like, any opportunity for professional sports, let's just shove them all in. The NFL draft did just wrap up. How'd the Lions make out?
21: Pretty well. Yeah. I was happy with the draft picks, an offensive lineman and a couple edge rushers and a couple good spots. I thought they did a good job this year. Most people are grading them out pretty high.
20: Yeah.
21: It's not a very sexy draft the way that others, you didn't get a new quarterback or all this. Right. Things, but a new offensive lineman keeps your quarterback better. So I think it went pretty well.
20: Well, for the players who did get drafted, it's a dream come true. They've beat the impossible odds. They've signed the contract, and we've spoken before about the tragic stories we have heard about professional athletes and the financial circumstances many of them end up in, Mike. What can happen for some of these guys when one bad decision is made and everything they work for starts to unravel? The truth is, the same can be said when it comes to our savings and our retirement. You saved, you planned, you made it to retirement's doorstep, and then something can go sideways, and perhaps you don't have the right plan in place to factor things in. Is there a retirement equivalent to one bad decision that can change everything?
21: I think that when you retire, you are looking to create a new life, and it's built on the life you've lived.
20: Yeah.
21: And when you retire, you have a vision for the future, and what you're looking for is someone to help you get that vision accomplished. I have some clients, Bob and Nancy, and Bob retired from Ford in 1999. Mm-hmm. And when he retired, they had about $1.8 million. And he was pretty young. He was in his late 50s. Mm-hmm. And the whole idea was, now we have enough money, we can live off of this. And he was a very smart guy, did accounting for Ford. He always joked, he goes, I was the best bean counter in the building, you know. And he went through all that. And he retired, and he found a financial advisor who turns out was not a fiduciary level financial advisor. He was just a suitability advisor, someone who could sell products. He worked for a very big firm. So that gave Bob some confidence that, hey, it's a big firm, like it's well known. Mm-hmm. So I'm sure if things go wrong, I'll be taken care of. Mm-mm. Well, in 2000 through 2003, we had the dot-com burst. Mm-hmm. Where the stock market went through a really hard time. And over the course of 3 years, the market lost 43%. Now, when they retired, the idea was we can pull out about $4,000 a month, mm-hmm, off this $1.8 million and be okay the rest of our lives. And that was a strategy. So they had the $1.8 million. The market loses 43% over the next 3.5 years. And every time he would check in with the financial advisor at this, I'm not going to say the name, but a really big firm. Mm-hmm. The guy would tell him, listen, this is the natural ebbs and flows of the market. You got to be able to roll with it. You have to be okay. And he stayed in and he trusted this person. And then the market bottomed out and it started recovering finally. So he started feeling a little better, but his 1.8 got down to about 1.1 million in the first 4 years of his retirement.
1: Wow.
21: So loses more than a third of his money in the first 4 years of retirement. And now he's like 62, 63 years old, and he is starting to stress out. The market starts to recover up until 2007. So he gets back up to about 1.5 million. And the advisor, again, the market's going up. So the advisor's like, see, look what I'm doing for you. But really the rising tide was floating all the boats and he was going back up.
1: Yeah.
21: And then October 15th of 2007, the stock market starts to crash and it crashes for 18 straight months. And after about 4 months, he calls the advisor and says, hey, listen, this is going down. I can't be part of this. It's stressing me out too much. And the advisor says, I hear you. I'm going to reposition you into something that will make your money back. This is temporary. So he repositions him into the financial sector. And the financial sector, towards the end of the year, is supposed to be doing well for him. It lost more money. After another 3 months, Bob calls him and says, hey, I'm telling you, I want to get out. This is not good because now I'm down to about $1 million. The guy says, I hear you, but Bob, if you don't sell, then you haven't lost. It's a paper loss. You got to hang through this. You're new to this. I work at this big firm. We do the analysis. We do all this stuff. And Bob says, okay. 3 months later, he loses more money. Jeez. Now he drives to the office and waits outside for the guy. Like it's Mike Wallace with 60 Minutes back in the day. And just he's waiting for him.
1: Yeah.
21: And the guy comes in. He goes, get me out of the market. I don't understand what you're doing. Why are you keeping me in? I've told you I want to get out. I want you to get out. And you're supposed to be the genius and you're the one who keeps losing me money. This all comes to a head. He finally fires the guy as he's sitting at $600,000 in his retirement accounts total.
1: Oh, wow.
21: $600,000.
1: Wow. Yeah.
21: So what does he do? He fires the guy. He goes to Walmart and buys two big screens and a new computer and sets them up and goes back to work full time managing his portfolio. And that was stressful and it was anxiety ridden.
1: Yeah.
21: And he worked like a dog. And from 2009 until when he met us in 2018, he took his $600,000 and grew it to $2.2 million.
1: Wow.
21: And he lost years of his life committing to working this thing. He would be up every morning at the computer by 7 a.m. and wouldn't leave until 4:30 after the market closed. And that was a full-time job 5 days a week for him.
1: Yep.
21: No longer retired.
1: Yep.
21: And it was very stressful for him and very stressful for Nancy. And by the time he comes to meet us, we're talking through it. And he's like, financial advisors are the worst. I said, well, non-fiduciary care is the worst. I agree with you.
1: Okay.
21: We went through, helped him understand. We worked through some planning and some processes. And when we finally partnered together and took over his portfolio, he and his wife both said, this is the relief we've been looking for. I can finally retire again.
1: Okay.
21: And it was a life-changing experience for them. So the number one mistake I think you can make, that's a long answer to a short question of what's the number one mistake. Mm-hmm. I think the biggest mistake you make is not working with the right person.
1: Okay.
21: Someone who is not a fiduciary, someone who's not a CFP, someone who is not out for your best interest and not legally held to your best interest. And oftentimes, I find that the best results don't come from a big box firm, but it comes from a local person who knows you, knows your family, and can help.
1: Yeah.
21: That's who we are. That's Life Plan. That's Michigan's Retirement Coach, a local firm helping people retire with dignity, retire the right way. If you'd like to have a conversation about that, what that looks like and how it works in your life, give us a call, 616-512-2127, or reach out to us at michigansretirementcoach.com.
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33: He'll give it a read. I'm Paul Stevens, Fox News. President Trump is going to review a new peace treaty proposal from Iran. Fox's Madeline Rivera says the president may not accept it.
34: The president's saying on Truth Social, I will soon be reviewing the plan that Iran has just sent to us, but can't imagine that it would be acceptable in that they have not yet paid a big enough price for what they have done to humanity and the world over the last 47 years. Axios reports per sources the plan set a one-month deadline for negotiations on a deal to reopen the Strait of Hormuz and the U.S. naval blockade and permanently end the war in Iran and in Lebanon. Per the Iranian proposal, only after such a deal is reached, another month of negotiations would be launched to try and reach a deal on the nuclear program, the two sources said.
33: The U.S. launching that war with Iran in February. Meantime, word that two U.S. service members are missing after a military exercise in southwestern Morocco. U.S. Africa Command saying a multinational search and rescue mission is now underway as investigators work to figure out what exactly happened. Passengers holding tickets for the now closed Spirit Airlines are stranded across the nation. The airline ceasing operations yesterday. Fox's Chanley Painter.
35: This after the airline failed to secure a $500 million federal bailout.
34: month. The company was in its second bankruptcy in a year and was dealing with surging fuel prices due to the war in Iran. Transportation Secretary Sean Duffy, though, calling out the Biden administration for killing a merger with JetBlue that could have saved the airline. Now some 17,000 workers are without a job and hundreds of thousands of travelers left frustrated. And since the news, other carriers have been stepping up to help Spirit workers and passengers by capping ticket prices and extending perks to Spirit workers, but some benefits are only available for a limited time.
33: And it was actually a federal judge who killed that Spirit merger with JetBlue at the request of the Biden White House. America's listening to Fox News.
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7: Welcome to Money Mentors. Thank you for joining us this weekend. And I am so happy to say that we made it to May. Right? I've been kind of counting down the days because tough winter months, but spring is officially here.
8: Well, I haven't put away the snowblower just yet because this is Michigan.
7: But I look at spring is here because my daffodils bloomed. Like, that made me very excited. That's my first notice as, yes, there's more frost to come. So technically, right, we're not planting the gardens or anything for a few weeks still. And Chad, our in-house weather guy, he always gives us enough update, and he said, yeah, well, the next couple weeks still don't look too great. I said, nope, that's okay, Chad. We made it. We're at least in spring, and I can handle the mix. So I hope you're enjoying this weekend as well.
9: Wait, you have your own in-house weather guy, too, in addition to everything else?
7: He's dubbed that, right? 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
9: Okay.
7: So if you're in the office and you want to know what's going on, Chad is the man.
9: 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And if only we had someone who could, you know, predict which way the market is going to head next.
8: Oh, I can predict it. I may not be right, but I can predict it.
9: You got a 50-50 shot here, right?
8: Right?
9: Yeah, especially these days. I mean, here's the thing, Gerald Laurel, the market is always unpredictable, but it kind of seems even more so right now, because even just a whiff of bad or good news can send stocks in either direction. One day we're at market highs, and then we're taking another dip. You just don't know right now. But Morningstar's Christine Benn says one temptation might be simply, you know, getting out of stocks and maybe deciding to sit on the sidelines for a bit with your gains. But listen to this.
10: It's a bad move because even though it provides that short-term relief, like, I'm away from the mayhem, you've got to figure out when to get back in. So you've got to have two decisions right, as the saying goes. Mm-hmm. You have to get out at the right time and know when to get back in.
9: Yep, that's the hard part here. And I know it's really easy to make some mistakes in a market like this. So I don't know, what do you think we need to watch out for during some of these big swings right now?
8: Well, the biggest thing when I'm talking with my clients is we don't want to be emotional about this. Mm-hmm. The market is always going to do market things. And now you add in geopolitical events, which seems to have been the sticky wicket, I guess, at this point, for lack of a better word. But you're going to have events like this, and we've had them before. What you really want to focus on is being that long-term investor. None of my clients are day traders. I've said this before. We're not in it to try and have stocks for the day and then be all in cash at the end of the day. That's not a good retirement plan. You want to focus on quality. You want to focus on the fundamentals. What are your long-term goals? What are your income needs? And make sure that your investment strategy is lining up with those. You don't want to be in the market just to say you're in the market, and you don't want to be sitting in the sidelines because you have a fear of losing all of your money either. Mm-hmm. It's working with a professional that help guide you through events like this. When things are going great, the markets are just screaming higher.
7: Everybody's winning. Right. Everybody's like, I know what I'm doing, right?
8: I find those are the tougher conversations I have with clients, is when the market is really good and I'm talking about them, hey, we need to shave some of this growth off. Like, let's plan for that income later on.
7: Yep.
8: We never know when the market's going to shift, when something's going to happen. And those are really the tougher conversations I have with clients. When we have volatility like this, everyone seems to, okay, I get it. This is what's going on. We have a plan. We're going to stick with it. I don't want to just go into cash because now I got to try and time it to get back in. And that never works well either. So, again, working with a professional to help guide you through this is really what makes the difference.
7: 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You know, our role, we are fiduciary advisors. Everybody who's licensed in our office, our advisors are fiduciaries. And just like Gerald was talking about, emotions. I mean, we're on this, news cycles are faster. Algorithms and large institutions are moving money faster than ever. We're getting AI involved. So it's like so much is happening all the time. So our role as fiduciaries is to bring clarity when emotions are high, right? We understand you're dealing with so much and you're hit with all these news cycles. So we want to make sure we're keeping you focused on your plan, not the headlines, and aligning your investments with your income needs, not based on anything fear-driven, right? Like, oh, the markets are horrible. Everything's tanking. You need to put your money in a safe bucket. Or, hey, the markets are the best ever. You need to be taking all this risk on. We are not the fear-mongering type of institution. We base all of our recommendations on what your dreams, goals, and desires are, because that's what it's about, right?
9: Yeah.
7: You might have a family member who's our client. We love our multi-gen families. But just because you're a family member, and maybe you're even the same age, you have different wishes and desires once you hit retirement. So your plans are totally different. And we're going to focus to build around these five pillars, right? Income, investments, taxes, health, and legacy. Those are the core areas of a retirement plan. And we assist you with all of those pieces so you truly have a holistic view of a retirement plan.
9: This is why you don't get panicked phone calls at times like this with the market at Matson Financial Services. If the market has a down day, in fact, it's kind of the other way around. People are calling you saying, when can we buy back in and put more into the market? So back to Christine's point, you know, this is, I think, where average investors get it wrong, or those trying to do it on their own get it wrong, or those working with big box firms where you feel like you're just kind of a number, right? And so for our listeners, is this a good time to come in and maybe have that portfolio evaluation? Because again, it can kind of tell you right now, I think, where your comfort level is with this market based on your winners, your losers, and where things are. So it's kind of a good time for that portfolio checkup.
7: Absolutely. And we always talk about getting that second opinion because you just don't know what's out there, right? You may have heard about different things. So why not, just like a doctor, get that second opinion? So you can call us at 616-288-2909 for a complimentary meeting.
9: And a great way to get in touch with us, too, if you just remember that number, 616-288-2909. You can also text the keyword KIT to us. We'll actually send you a link there where you can schedule that phone call with our team. It also gives you some free downloads, some free guides to get started at Matson Financial Services, including a checklist of those things you might want to bring on those first visits to get the most out of it. But I think right now, you know, Laurel, Gerald, I wonder, what's your temperature check with your own clients services, as they are calling in right now or coming in for their regular reviews. Is there an over concern about this market, or are they just kind of, you know, taking it in stride here?
8: No, it's been the majority of we understand things are going to happen. I think if we just look at the last 5 years, we as humans have been through an awful lot.
7: Yes. It feels like a 10-year track right? record, right?
8: I saw this T-shirt that says, I'm sick of living through major historical events.
9: Yeah, like,
7: that's true.
8: That summed it up for me. I'm like, right? I need to buy that T-shirt. But no, our clients understand it's long term. And the key phrase I like to use is, time in the market is more important than timing the market, mm-hmm. right?
9: So
8: the
9: true.
8: Longer you're in there, if you have a good plan, you stick to that plan, knowing that, yes, it does have to be adaptable at times, but you have that long-term vision. Just like when you were saving for retirement,
7: yep.
8: it wasn't about, oh, now I'm going to reduce my contributions or I'm going to increase my contributions because of market volatility. No, you had a plan to save. This is what I can save.
7: Mm-hmm.
8: You got to stick to the plan, adapt when it makes sense, but have that long-term focus.
7: And when you're unsure, you give us a call, right? Mm-hmm. I mean, we're going to sit down. We have various meetings with you, but also our job is to make you feel comfortable. We're here to talk about things. And honestly, if it's remotely financial related, we love to have those conversations. Sometimes there's tough ones, you know, where maybe you want us to be involved when it comes to spouse dynamics and education with money, but also maybe kids and grandkids. Whatever it is, we want to make sure we're mentoring you through this process as well and setting you up for success with your retirement plan.
9: Well, if you don't have this kind of relationship with your financial team, we encourage you to get to know your money mentors at Mattson Financial Services. Another great way to do that is coming up actually this week with our retirement dinner seminar. Shelby on our team just let me know that we have a few spots left for our radio listeners, specifically on Thursday. This is coming up May 7th. If you'd like to join our team at Cooper's Hawk and learn more about these issues in person, how they approach things like the market, healthcare, taxes, income, and more. 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Again, our number is 616-288-2909. 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But up next, do you have both an IRA and a 401k? Why managing one is actually a little bit different than the other. We're going to get into that next here with Laurel and Gerald as Money Mentors continues on Wood Radio.
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8: Welcome back to Money Mentors. I am Gerald Green here with Corey Davis and Jennifer Perry. Rocket Man. That's kind of timely, Jennifer. That's a good pick on that one, right? Bet you can guess the year that this hit made its debut for Elton John. 1972. Around the same time, Apollo 16 mission sent men to the moon for the fifth time. Number five. Ooh. And now, first time in 50 years,
9: more
8: is
9: than
8: it?
9: 50. More than 50, yeah. Because, yeah. Gerald, you and I don't remember that. So no. That was before our time, even.
8: Yeah. Finally, I get to talk about something that was before my time.
9: Yay. It's about time. But I do remember all those shuttle launches as a kid. And
8: oh, yeah.
9: How fun was that, right? Every time, just parked in front of the TV, just, you know, watching for these people to go into space.
8: I went to a space shuttle launch when I was going to school in Florida.
9: Ooh.
8: At night.
9: Oh,
8: and so right there at Kennedy Space Center, watching the shuttle go up that at night, where it was clear as day out when that thing went up. It was just, I still remember it like it was yesterday. That was just one of those events that stick with you when you see something like that. And now we've got, I would have loved to see the Artemis rocket.
9: Oh yeah,
16: that was
8: go up.
16: Fun to watch.
8: Yeah, just, plus that's the first time they ever put people on that thing.
16: Yeah.
8: Like when you think about the space program, they went from the Mercury to, you know, they had all these different phases before we started shooting people into space. And this one was like, nah, we tested it once. We're good.
16: I think the crew capsule was the Orion capsule that they have used. They just kind of upgraded it. So that's been tested a few times.
8: Okay.
9: Yeah.
8: That made sense.
9: That toilet didn't work, though, for the first few days. I was really worried about them.
16: They've been having toilet problems the whole time, it sounds like.
8: I did not hear about that.
9: Yeah.
16: The vent that they release all the stuff into space keeps freezing.
9: That's a problem.
8: Okay.
9: That's a problem.
8: Is there a Roto-Rooter?
9: I don't think you can call a plumber in space. Yeah. So
16: they basically have Ziploc bags they have to use when that's not working.
9: Oh, brutal.
8: All right.
9: Yeah.
8: Welcome to Money Mentors.
16: Anyway.
9: You know, I was trying to bring back some nostalgia. And yeah, we went down a terrible road with our astronauts, poor things. They had to endure a lot. But here's the thing. I think all of us have been glued to our screens a bit more watching this out-of-world experience, giving us a chance to kind of celebrate and reminisce. You know, they're saying Artemis 2 might lead to other missions to the moon, opening a whole new era of space exploration here. So we might get to see more of these really cool launches. And while we're reminded there's a whole new frontier out there in space, it's always a good time to remember, too, guys, there's a whole universe of investment options for us here on Earth, too. So what do you recommend that we start exploring, especially, you know, when you're saving and investing for retirement? I think it's easy to get locked in on maybe individual stocks, maybe mix of stocks and bonds. What do you recommend, though, that we explore when it comes to investment options out there?
16: Yeah, so especially when you get closer to retirement, it becomes less and less of a good idea to be invested only into stocks and bonds during those times, because while stocks and bonds are correlated assets, meaning when one goes up, the other goes down, which is typically how it's supposed to work, it doesn't always work that way. And we have all these years in the past, 2008, 2020 with the COVID lockdowns, where we have these big periods where both stocks and bonds are both going down. So if the only thing you're investing into are stocks and bonds, that's when you can get into those issues where you're taking income and now your entire portfolio is down. And maybe you do have to start thinking about lowering your income or stopping or whatever that looks like. It becomes more and more important to diversify your investments so that, again, you're not all in on the markets, or you're not all in on assets that are dependent on each other for going up and down. So starting to add some of those non-correlated assets in your portfolios, real estate, equities, hedge funds, commodities, gold and silver, foreign currency, all those types of things help to make sure that when there is a bad time in the markets, when something's going on out there, a portion of your portfolio isn't going to be taking part in that. You've got somewhere you can pull income from. You've got somewhere you can move assets to or away from into the markets. It just gives you those options during those times to not be all in on just what the U.S. market is doing.
8: The key to remember here is your investment strategies change as life changes. So you should be making sure that your investment strategy is flowing with those changes. When you're working early on, you're in your 30s, 40s, you're in the accumulation phase, you're putting money in and you can take that risk. You're like, yeah, I'm working for another 20 years. I'm going to take that risk. The market, I'm just saving money. Mm-hmm. That's kind of the easy part of that plan. And maybe you check your 401k a couple times a year just to pull or reallocate some funds or as funds change. But as you get closer and closer to retirement, if you're not pre-planning for retirement, if you're not filling up that income bucket while you're still working, looking to reallocate dollars away from just those limited investing options. And that's the thing. With your employer plans, you can only invest in 20, maybe even 30. Some of the good ones have 30 options available. Mm-hmm. That's why they allow those in-service withdrawals. When you reach 59 and a half, you can take a portion, if not

0: some type of retirement plan. So thinking about maybe still their 401ks or maybe these IRAs, but only about 35% have brokerage accounts. And the number of baby boomers invested in actual stocks actually drops below 50% for those over 65. So less than half are invested in stocks at that traditional retirement age. So what do you think, though? Should we shy away completely from stocks when we hit, say, our mid-50s or our retirement date? Because it sounds like a lot of people kind of move away from that.
1: We never want to shy away from investment opportunity. You know, there's always going to be a time where an individual stock selection makes more sense than, say, a mutual fund or an exchange-traded fund that may have 1,000 different companies in it. It gives you that laser focus sometimes. I mean, just look in the last 18 months prior to this year, the market was being pulled by 7 companies.
0: Wow.
1: 7.
0: Wow.
1: Like, the majority of that growth we saw over the last 18 months, and we all know the names, it's the NVIDIA, the Google, the Microsoft, those names were pulling the market with it. All other 490 companies couldn't stay in the news as much as those ones. So you never want to give up entirely on your stock positions. But there are times where being more diversified makes more sense, gives you that insulation against greater movements, because we've seen it just this year. A lot of the pull down in the market is from those same 7 names that have been pulling the market the last 18 months. So you have to have a plan, and you have to be actively looking at taking advantage of those opportunities. When the market was going up and you own those individual stocks, were you selling along the way to capture growth? If you were, great. If not, hey, maybe it wasn't right for you at that time, or you didn't have anyone looking at doing that for you. But now the opportunity is changing as we see those valuations come down on some of those companies. Maybe this is a good time to start buying those, right? We've seen better prices. Maybe you want to increase that position after eliminating a few shares along the way. So you don't want to give up on stocks. It gives you that ability to be very focused, especially in a 24-hour news cycle of what's driving the market. There's good companies that are long-term growth. No one's a day trader, as far as I know, for my clients. None of my clients are. So we're investing long-term. And long-term, they're going to be there. But you have to diversify between not only your employer plans, but also look at possibly those non-qualified positions.
2: Yeah, and a lot of it comes down to you and your specific plan. So you hear a lot, move away from stocks because you're in your 70s now, because you're in your 60s now, but you need to have a conversation with somebody who can put a plan together for you based on your risk tolerance, your goals, your dreams, and based on what you end up putting together. Yes, revisiting that plan every year based on what has changed over the last year, but not just getting in or out of stocks just because, again, you heard a headline that says you should, or because you feel that you're old and you shouldn't be now. I even have clients who, you know, once they get into their 80s, maybe early 90s, they start thinking more about their beneficiaries and the people that they're going to pass those assets on to. And now we start having conversations about maybe adding some more stocks in to get those funds set up for the people who are going to inherit those accounts later. So again, it all comes down to your goals, what's appropriate for you and your plan, and not just blanket get out of stocks because you're 70-year-old now.
0: Right. And I think that's the advantage of getting really customized advice, especially for this stage of your life. Now, this survey didn't break down, you know, what type of brokerage firms, you know, some of these individuals are working with once they're in their 60s. But if you're working with one of those big box firms, they're probably not talking to you about how to pass on the assets to your family. They may not be talking to you about things like tax strategies. They may simply be focused on your investments, and sometimes it's not in your best interest either. So for our listeners, how can they get a feel for what your investment philosophy is all about?
1: Well, we have an exciting new way for you to contact us. 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We're going to get you that retirement toolkit. We're going to talk about what does your exposure to stocks look like, start having those conversations, and get you prepared for what your enhanced retirement plan should look like.
0: Again, that number is 616-288-2909. 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

0: 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But coming up next, the eye-popping price tag for kids these days and how that affects grandma and grandpa too. We're going to talk about that here after the news right here on Wood Radio.
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10: 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President Trump will review Iran's last peace proposal, but Fox's Madeline Rivera tells us the president may reject it.
11: The president saying onto social, I will soon be reviewing the plan that Iran has just sent to us, but can't imagine that it would be acceptable in that they have not yet paid a big enough price for what they have done to humanity and the world over the last 47 years.
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12: A seasonable Sunday with windy conditions and a slight chance of showers, the high 58, cooling off to 45 tonight, mostly sunny, remaining breezy into Monday with a high of 71. tracking West Michigan's weather. I'm Storm Team Meteorologist Scott Larson.
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3: Getting Rickrolled on this weekend. Ever heard of the term Rickrolled? This song you heard when it happened.
0: Huh.
3: The internet craze started 20 years after the song was released in the 80s. Websites would post links that looked normal, but then took users to a 1987 video of Rick Astley singing the song on YouTube.
0: Never knew that. I mean, I know this song. Yeah. I know the song. Dance to it. I'm dancing. That's all great. Yeah. But I never knew about that.
3: Rickrolled?
0: Yeah, I'm going to use it now. You've been Rickrolled. Is that how you say it then?
3: Yeah. It's hilarious, and I'm always mad when it happens to me. But it's just one of those fun things. There's no malintent involved or anything,
0: awesome.
3: But it's just...
0: We need more of that in this world, right?
8: Yeah.
0: So let's do that.
8: I mean, I'm always up for a good Rick Astley hit. It's some good
3: awesome.
8: Ones in the 80s. It's fun.
3: Everyone's got to find a way to Rickroll someone.
0: Right? Everybody's got that one thing to do this weekend. Yep. That's your one thing.
8: Yep. I have to start a little group chat with the Mattson team and send it to everyone this weekend. But so here's a question for you two. What do Rick Astley, Cindy Crawford, Patrick Dempsey of Grey's Anatomy fame, and Mike Tyson all have in common? Any ideas?
13: No.
8: No? Okay.
3: Well, I cheated, but I don't want to give it away.
8: Okay. Don't give it away then, Gerald. They are all turning 60 this year because, you can kind of look back and think, they were all kind of hot at exactly the same time, right? So they're all turning 60, including Cindy Crawford, who looks probably 30. It's just disgusting. But
0: You better with age, like a fine wine.
8: Exactly.
0: You know?
8: Yeah. Actually, most of them, I'm thinking, have aged pretty well. And I'm guessing, they probably don't feel 60, and neither do many of our listeners who reach that milestone, too. I think what they say is true. 60 is the new 40, that kind of thing. But what steps should someone consider, though, as they enter this decade when, a lot of us do decide to retire? 60, there's something very real about retirement at that milestone, I think.
3: Yeah, I always look at the 59 and a half number.
0: Mm-hmm. Uh-huh.
3: 59.5.
8: You made it just before, right?
3: Now, when things start happening there, as you're starting to think more and more about retirement, that's the first milestone where you can really start to spread out, possibly diversify that investment strategy and get ready for retirement. So you're not doing it, okay, I retired, now I got to do everything, and what's my plan? No, you can really start working on that, whether you decide to work till 62 or 65 or 70. At 59 and a half, generally speaking, your options open up into your investment strategies. So at 59 and a half, it allows usually what's called an in-service withdrawal from your employer plans, whether it's a 403B, 401K, what have you. You can roll that over to an IRA, and now it takes the handcuffs off of what you can invest in. In your employer plan, you maybe have 20 different investment options. Most of them are mutual funds. But now, by rolling it to an IRA, now the whole world opens up. You can go into specific stocks. You can go into much cheaper index funds. You can go into guaranteed strategies. Heck, you can even pick up some Bitcoin-backed index funds if you're so inclined, right? So it really opens up that options so you can be more focused and more laser-focused on what that retirement strategy is and make sure that it lines up with what your income is going to be at retirement.
0: And that's the other part too. Gerald, you're talking about having really more control, right, when you hit 60, because also you can access your retirement accounts without penalty. That's a big thing. But also, caution, don't just start taking money from your accounts because you think you hit the moment. Mm-hmm. I'm 60 now, I don't have that, 10% penalty, because you want to make sure that you have a reliable income stream. That's what retirement is about, is, shifting from this paycheck taking care of me in this accumulation phase to now the distribution phase of I need to make sure the paycheck of what I've saved, right, is creating this for me. And I have something to rely on. I have security to know when markets are up and down that I am not going to run out of money. And this is also where we really need to start looking at planning healthcare and Medicare.
8: Yeah.
0: Medicare is 65. And when you start looking at the premiums
13: that you're going to pay at 65, that's based on income. And that goes back 2 years prior, actually, right? So anything that you're doing at 63, 64, those 2 years will affect your premiums. So I kind of caution, especially, I mean, everybody out there, but also business owners. If you're selling a business and things like that, be really, really careful. We need to make sure we have strategies in place before you execute anything, because you don't want to be stuck in this higher Medicare premium that you can't get out of. Mm-hmm. With proper planning, we can do these things right the first time.
8: And a great 5-year window there gives you some of that buffer zone to actually do some of that strategic planning as well. Perhaps test out your retirement budget. Look at the places you want to live, that kind of thing. It's always really helpful to get ahead on that, because we want people to go out there and enjoy their retirement when they get there, whenever that happens to be, at whatever age, but not necessarily spend money on the things that might cause buyer's remorse later either, Daryl and Laurel. So what are some of the big ticket purchases that someone might want to consult you about before they lay down cash for it in retirement? Because I think once we get there, we do typically have sort of a little wish list going.
3: The biggest conversation the most common conversation I think that comes up with my clients is that second home or that second piece of property. Maybe it's a place in Florida or somewhere where it doesn't, you know, snow and ice for 4 or 5 months out of the year, right? Yeah,
13: six.
3: With this past winter. So whether it be, you know, a condo somewhere else, whether it be a timeshare, just what is that vacation? I don't want to say vacation, but what does that second piece of real estate really look like? That's a huge investment. And that, I mean, it is. Mm-hmm. It's not just, well, we're taking money and spending money. No, it can be an investment if it's done right and you're working with professionals to plan that out, not just, oh, I saw something on Zillow, I'm going to put in an offer, mm-hmm. right? It's really investigating all aspects of that second real estate purchase. And what does it mean as far as taxes? What are your property taxes? What are your maintenance costs? Are there HOA fees? If it's in Florida, what's the cost of insurance on it? Like, it's all of these questions that we've run through with other clients that maybe you haven't thought about, or we have professionals that we work with who are experts, whether they be realtors or they be from title companies. Like, we can walk through all of the pitfalls and really making sure that if you're going to make an investment like this, that it really does line up with what your long-term goals are. And does it fit in your portfolio?
13: Mm-hmm. I think also like gifting or giving. You might be thinking you're doing, hey, I want to give money to kid, grandkid, friend, whatever. But also we need to be thinking about tax implications, and is this going to harm your income and things that we've set up, right? But also you just don't want to do it willy-nilly. There are certain things out there that can help you, so we just want to make sure we're doing it the right way first. So once again, don't take money out of your accounts without, you know, some expert and help on that and guidance. Gifting, anything with taxation and medical things, these are so, so important to a true retirement plan, and this is what we focus on here at Mattson Financial.
3: Yeah, all of these things are not siloed.
13: No.
3: Right? It's one.
13: And that's a lot of times what people come to us with, right? Is they've been doing all of these things. They've been coordinating their CPA, their estate planning attorney, their investments, and then their insurance, you know, home and auto.
3: Right.
13: We do it differently.
3: Yeah. It's the complete picture. When my client has a question, I want them to call one phone number. And I want to be that person. I want to be the quarterback of that retirement team for them. Am I always going to have the answer? No. Especially if it's a legal question. But chances are I know who your attorney is because we've worked with them to set up your plan. So, you know what? Let me call your attorney. We'll work with it. Or if it's just a general question, I know several attorneys. I can, generally speaking, probably get an answer for you. So have one phone number and put your team to work. That's what the retirement service piece that we do here at Mattson Financial is really the difference. It's, I'm not going to say, well, you got to go talk to your tax guy, tell me what he said, and then get back to me. Oh, well, did you ask him about this? Well, no, I now get. No, this last week I was on a phone call with a client and his accountant. Like, we did a Teams meeting together. I had never met the guy. I knew who he was, but we had talked through a specific situation for this client to make sure that we're doing the best thing for him, because I don't know the tax code like his accountant does.
8: Right.
3: So I want to make sure that I'm giving him the best advice from an investment strategy, and the accountant was there that we could talk through all the different ways to do it that made the most sense for that client.
13: And also we have health professional. We call him Medicare Matt. We've got our tax accountant, who's Maggie. So we have brought these things in-house to make sure your health plan and your tax plan, it's all working together, that you're not that person. Now, if you do have the CPA, like Gerald said, we're going to work with them and make sure everything is together. But we also have brought that in-house when it comes to tax prep and tax planning to have a well-rounded retirement plan.
8: That's so very helpful, especially when you're moving into retirement. And again, you know, maybe it didn't seem like such a big deal to spend $20,000, $30,000 on the kitchen renovation, but what about the tax piece of that? Where are you taking that money from? What about the vacation home, the timeshare, the vacations that you want to plan? Even things like insurance and laying down the costs for that in retirement. You do have all the answers available to you there at Mattson Financial Services. Pretty much any retirement scenario, I know you guys have seen it, but for our listeners who haven't had that kind of team working together on their plan, how can they get started with us this weekend and get to know you?
13: You can be one of the first five callers by calling us at 616-288-2909 to start that complimentary conversation. We're going to start by getting to know your dreams, goals, and desires and putting a plan together to help you see what a true holistic retirement plan can look like.
8: In fact, we've put together some really great resources in our new Money Mentors Toolkit as well. 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Same number, 616-288-2909. 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

0: Welcome back to Money Mentors. This is Gerald Green. I'm here with Laurel Stewart and Jennifer Perry. Lead singer David Jones used to say this was his favorite hit from the Monkees. It was back in 1967. Daydream Believer was their last number one hit before they drifted apart.
1: Sad.
0: However, 2 decades after their TV show originally aired, the Monkees came back to life in the mid to late 80s thanks to MTV airing a marathon of the series and drawing in new and old fans.
1: See, it's so cool because all of these songs are still so relevant and great now, but it's really hard to believe that that was the 60s.
2: Right, yeah. And I was trying to remember, you know, when we were prepping for the show this week, where did I first hear the Monkees? And I think it was from MTV, because I do remember the show being on. Gerald, you probably remember this back in our day.
0: I didn't remember that.
2: Okay. Like,
0: I just knew the song. Yeah. I had heard the, I don't know, maybe watching reruns of Gilligan's Island or something. I don't know. I think they were on that, if I remember correctly.
2: Yeah, maybe, but so.
1: Sounds about right.
2: Sounds so young, too. So a hit from way back when. But we'd like to revisit some of those memories for you here every week with your money mentors. This week, Laurel Stewart, president of Matson Financial Services, as well as Gerald Green. You can get to know our entire team in a couple of different ways. You can go online, of course, to matsonfinancial.com. But we also do want to mention, too, we have a retirement dinner seminar coming up later this week. I know you started doing these again this spring, Laurel. This is a really great chance to get to know various members of your team in person, and a great way for people who are not clients yet, but maybe they've been listening to the show for a while and kind of just want to dip their toe in the waters, figure out, you know, is this the right team for me? These events are a great chance to just learn more in person and even ask some questions if they have them.
1: Absolutely. We want to try to meet you wherever you're at. You know, we host some different webinars virtually. We have these in-person complimentary meetings to get started. But also these educational events and these seminars are an opportunity for you and maybe a friend or a family member to come along and learn what do we do from a holistic, you know, 30,000-foot view. And we'll also treat you to dinner at some of these. You can find them all online, but are Medicare-focused, right? So if you're that, I'm about to be 65, I'm not really sure what's happening, or perhaps you're already in Medicare age, but you're not really sure you're on the right plan or not getting that constant conversation from your agent, those would be a great aspect for you. And these financial ones are a really great way for you to learn more about how do we combine the health and wealth, but with the tax piece. Because so many people say, I have a plan, right? I have a 401k or I have an IRA. Well, that's not quite the retirement plan that we're discussing. So we want to talk about how much risk you're taking on, what are you comfortable with, and how do we truly organize a plan that is a holistic one. So great time for you to come meet our team. 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
2: 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This is at 6:30, but reservations are required. 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So just talk to our team off the air today. 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Well, if you've saved between $500,000 and $5 million for your retirement years, Yahoo Finance says you might be kind of in an awkward spot planning-wise. I think their main point here, Laurel and Gerald, is that cookie-cutter planning doesn't really cut it anymore once you reach this level of saving. So I'm wondering from your chair, what specific issues do we need to watch out for if we have reached this particular level with our savings, somewhere in that $500,000 to $5 million range?
0: Yeah, I don't know that cookie cutter ever worked. I think it's just that there weren't as many options. I think about my parents and my grandparents where they worked all their lives. They had a pension. Maybe they had some stocks, but the employer plan was not a thing. The 401k was not a thing. There were no Roths until maybe later on. And, you know, that's just they had what they had, right? Now things have gotten so complex, and I think technology has contributed to that, both in a good and bad way. Having that nest egg now where we have taken on the responsibility of providing for our own retirement rather than relying on a pension and just Social Security, that opens up the door to having a better lifestyle in retirement. But only if you have a plan on how to get there and what are you going to do when you get there. It's not, hey, I got a plan to make it to retirement. Well, that's half the battle. The other half is how do you get through retirement? One of the key things there is, you know, what does liquidity look like? What is your investments? How does it provide for the income during market ups and downs? Mm-hmm. Like if the market's down, think of the last month, for instance, if you're pulling money out and you're 100% in the market, well, now you're selling stock in order to have that income in retirement. You've got good liquidity, but you have to sell possibly at a loss in order to maintain that income. Because I haven't had a client yet say, oh, Gerald, the market's down 10%. Don't send me this month's check.
2: Right.
0: Yeah, that does not happen. Like, we have to have that vision, not only the short term, less than 2 years, but that long-term investment strategy that is going to provide for that income, provide for those liquidity needs that, yeah, we can prepare for, but we can't plan on when they're going to happen.
1: Mm-hmm. Also, longevity risk, right? I mean, retirement should last 25, 30 years or more, right? You've worked so hard. Now's the time to enjoy everything that you've done. But really, inflation can quietly cut into that purchasing power. And so you might have this large nest egg where you feel comfortable, but if it's not properly invested and managed and also looking at taxes, which we'll talk about tax risk in a second here, but that inflation is going to cut into it and you didn't have a plan, right? And so I also want to talk about that tax risk. Required minimum distributions go into effect nowadays at 73. And so that means if you have a qualified account, so pre-tax funds, you haven't paid taxes on it yet, IRAs, 401ks, those types of investment vehicles, now Uncle Sam is saying, hey, you have to take a certain percentage out every year. It's actually going to increase, and you have to pay the tax on it. Mm-hmm. You might not even need the income. But now, especially if you have higher income flow happening, maybe from real estate and other investments coming in, you are going to be forced to take it out and not have a choice. Well, let's get ahead of that, right? What is a true required minimum distribution, RMD, strategy? How can we get ahead of this? And also, we need to make sure, what does Social Security look like? Obviously, that's good for income, but what does that mean with taxation? If you're over a certain income level, right, as a household too, up to 85% of your Social Security can be taxed.
2: Ooh, wow.
1: Everything, right? And then Medicare can be impacted with income and taxation. So you really have to think way more of your retirement. It's not just income in your investments. There's these other pieces that impact all of it together. And especially if you're in that half a million to 5 million zone for retirement, you really need to make sure you're having these tax conversations along with your income conversations.
0: Yeah. And one of the other big things there to think about is, and what most of my clients, you know, when we first sit down, have a fear of is that long-term care. Yes, I have this great nest egg, right? Maybe I've saved $1 million or $2 million. Mm-hmm. What happens if I need to go into a skilled nursing facility or there's a mm-hmm. chronic illness or a disability? What's left for the surviving spouse, or what's left for my legacy to my kids or grandkids? Having a plan early on to preserve assets for that and being able to adapt, you can plan for that. And it just doesn't involve, you know, straight long-term care insurance, which is vastly expensive. If you can get approved for it, it's not, you know, the premiums are never guaranteed. There's options now. That's what I was talking about earlier, is things have become more complex. It's also created more options for more personalized individual planning if you have a professional that can do all of those things. If your financial professional is saying, hey, I've got this one answer is going to solve for everything. You don't have to worry about markets or taxes or income. 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We have to have a full toolbox. 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
1: And remember, success is not a destination, rather a never-ending process.
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2: What?
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16: Looking at the offer, I'm Roger Stern, Fox News. Iran has a new 14-point peace proposal, but President Trump is casting doubt over whether the U.S. will accept it. Fox's Madeline Rivera reporting from Washington.
17: Axios reports per sources the plan set a one-month deadline for negotiations on a deal to reopen the Strait of Hormuz and the U.S. naval blockade and permanently end the war in Iran and in Lebanon. Per the Iranian proposal, only after such a deal is reached, another month of negotiations would be launched to try and reach a deal on the nuclear program, the two sources said. The president doesn't sound too happy with that. He says on Truth Social, I will soon be reviewing the plan that Iran has just sent to the U.S., but can't imagine that it would be acceptable in that they have not yet paid a big enough price for what they have done to humanity and the world over the last 47 years.
16: The president is also threatening more strikes if Iran's leaders misbehave. Iran continues to refuse to give up control of the Strait of Hormuz. Many air passengers confused and worried about their travel plans now that Spirit Airlines ceased operations yesterday. Fox 2's Scott Walchuk has the latest from Detroit's Metro Airport.
18: A frustration felt by thousands of travelers after Spirit could not secure a financial bailout. After 34 years in business, the budget airline is no more. David Fishman with Cadillac Travel says the writing was on the wall for Spirit. A failed merger, financial woes, and rising oil prices sealed the company's fate.
19: During the fallout of Spirit Airlines, you've got other airlines that are stepping up to help people. A lot of them are offering special rates for customers that had flights booked between May 2nd and the 16th. We've got a lot of information about that on Fox2Detroit.com. Reporting in Romulus, Scott Walchuk, Fox News.
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20: 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I am a capital preservation and strategic income planning specialist working with clients right here in Grand Rapids. I want to have a conversation with you today that most people avoid, most financial advisors skip, and most families do not have until it is too late. What happens when you or your spouse can no longer live independently, and how you are going to pay for it without destroying everything you have spent a lifetime building? I know it is not a fun topic, but having this conversation now is one of the most important things you can do for yourself and for the people you love. Here are the numbers, and they are sobering. Roughly 70% of Americans over the age of 65 will need some form of long-term care during their lifetime. That might be a home health aide who helps with bathing and meals a few hours a day. It might be an assisted living facility where someone is available around the clock. It might be a memory care unit for Alzheimer's or dementia, which is becoming more and more common as people live longer. Or it might be a full-time nursing home with skilled nursing staff on duty 24 hours a day. The odds that you or your spouse will need one of these services are not small. They are overwhelming, and the costs are staggering. A private room in a nursing home runs over $100,000 a year in most parts of the country. Some areas are significantly higher. Assisted living averages $50,000 to $70,000 a year. Even a part-time home health aide costs $30,000 to $50,000 annually. These are not one-time expenses. The average duration of a long-term care need is roughly 3 years, and many people need care for much longer than that, especially those dealing with cognitive decline or progressive conditions that only get worse over time. Do the math. 3 years in a nursing home at $100,000 a year is $300,000. 5 years is $500,000. And these costs are increasing every single year, right along with healthcare inflation, which has been running well above the general inflation rate for decades. The nursing home that costs $100,000 today could easily cost $150,000 in 10 years. If you do not have a plan for how to handle these costs, you are one health event away from financial devastation. 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That's 844-731-7233. Let me send you our Safe Money Guide and show you how to protect yourself and your family from the catastrophic cost of long-term care. Now, here is what makes this problem so insidious. Most people assume that Medicare will cover long-term care. It does not. Medicare covers short-term skilled nursing care after a qualifying hospital stay. After that, you are on your own. Medicare does not cover custodial care, the day-to-day help with eating, bathing, dressing, and getting around, which is what most long-term care actually consists of. And yet, when I ask people what their plan is for long-term care, the most common answer I hear is some version of, well, I figured Medicare would handle it, and I have to tell them that Medicare was never designed to be a long-term care solution. Medicaid does cover long-term care, but only after you have spent down

0: insurance was supposed to solve this problem, but that market has largely collapsed. Premiums have skyrocketed, many insurers have left the market entirely, and people who bought policies decades ago are seeing their premiums doubled or tripled with no warning and no alternative. The product that was supposed to be the solution has become part of the problem for many families, because they are now paying premiums they can barely afford for coverage that may not even be adequate when they finally need it. So if Medicare does not cover it, if Medicaid requires impoverishment, and if traditional long-term care insurance is increasingly expensive and unreliable, what are you supposed to do? The answer is that there are modern strategies that combine asset protection with long-term care benefits, and these strategies have fundamentally changed the way smart families approach this problem. These are not traditional insurance policies. They are financial vehicles that provide guaranteed income and principal protection during your lifetime with built-in provisions that multiply your benefits if you need long-term care. Here is how it works in simple terms. Your money is positioned in an account that grows safely, provides you income in retirement, and is protected from market losses. If you need long-term care, the account activates an enhanced benefit that can double or even triple your available funds to pay for that care. If you never need long-term care, your money is still there, growing, providing income, and passing to your heirs. You do not lose premiums you never use the way you do with traditional insurance. 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My clients love this approach because it solves multiple problems at once. They have guaranteed retirement income that they can count on every single month. They have principal protection so they never lose money when the market drops. 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Nothing is wasted. 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That's 844-731-7233. I want to tell you something personal. I have watched families go through the long-term care crisis unprepared, and it is one of the most heartbreaking things I have experienced in my career. I have seen healthy spouses left with nothing after their partner's care consumed every dollar they had saved. I have seen adult children forced to become full-time caregivers because their parents could not afford professional help. These are not statistics. These are real people with real pain, and in almost every case, the devastation was preventable with proper planning. The time to plan for long-term care is before you need it. Once the health event happens, the stroke, the fall, the diagnosis, your options narrow dramatically. Insurance becomes unavailable or prohibitively expensive. Asset protection strategies become limited. The window for planning closes, and you are left managing a crisis instead of executing a plan. One person is choosing from a menu of good options, and the other is scrambling for whatever is left. 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
3: I'm Paul Stevens. 2 U.S. service members reported missing after taking part in multinational military exercises in southwestern Morocco. A search and rescue operation is underway. Thousands of passengers and travelers are dealing with Saturday's shutdown of Spirit Airlines.
4: Other carriers have been stepping up to help Spirit workers and passengers by capping ticket prices and extending perks to Spirit workers. But some benefits are only available for a limited time, and Spirit has also set up a website to answer guest questions about the wind down and on how to collect refunds.
3: Fox's Madeline Rivera in D.C. The war in Iran still causing more pain at the gas pump.
5: The national price of gas climbing to a new high this week, $4.39. Drivers feeling the sticker shock, especially in parts of California where it's now more than $8 a gallon.
3: That's Fox's Alex Hogan. 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
12: John Polk was my nemesis. I knew in order to live a rich and fulfilling life, one where I was equal under the law and could be happy and fulfilled, I needed to defeat the message that John Polk was peddling.
13: I'm John Polk. For years, I was the poster boy of the conversion therapy movement, the ex-gay who married an ex-lesbian and traveled the world telling my story of how I changed my sexuality from gay to straight. I wore the label of ex-gay with pride. That was all until, well, we'll get to that part.
12: He's like a car wreck and then people can't keep their eyes off him. He evokes a reaction. He did with me.
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2: Every hunter knows that the wilderness is full of surprises. 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
2: This season on Blood Trails, we're following the trail of seven cases that start in the field and end in the shadows, where missing persons reports, half-buried evidence, and whispered suspicions blur the line between hunting story and homicide.
18: I just instantly started freaking out, yelling to the world, what's going on? I yelled, help. I mean, I'm out in the middle of nowhere. I had no idea what was going on.
2: From the frozen woods of Maine to the mountains of Montana, from an archery opener gone wrong in Wisconsin to a father's last walk through the Minnesota deer woods, each story begins with a hunter stepping into the wild, but not all of them come back.
19: You know, you just got an empty feeling. What do you say? He's not here with us. You know, it was tough.
2: I'm Jordan Sillars. Join me as we track the truth through tangled cover and cold case files, where every trail tells a story, and every story leaves its own trail of blood. Blood Trails.
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20: You're still a member there as well.
21: I'm a retired member, but yes, I actually went to a retirees breakfast recently and got to hook up with some of the older guys. And of course, some of the newer guys still know me.
20: This early detection will make such a huge difference when it comes to whoever is diagnosed next. We're learning a lot. As you mentioned, they're doing stuff different at Grand Rapids Fire Department, but we're focusing on raising money and awareness for early detection through this race to help out folks that are running up the stairs when people are running down, like you, Ed.
21: Absolutely. And I'll be frank, firefighters are stubborn. Firefighters see this as part of the risk of their job, and they have helped me in a variety of different ways. There's people that need way more help than I do, so their first goal was always to help firefighters with cancer. But I didn't get seriously involved until they broadened the access to current firefighters and kind of helping them get early screening. That's what really hooked me in, because those are the guys that are still doing the job. So they're the ones that need to be recognized and helped, because they're stubborn also.
20: 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Local firefighter, retired Ed DeMagd, thank you so much for your time today.
21: Well, thank you, guys. I appreciate you having me here and helping me spread the word.
20: This is Talk of the Town on News Radio, Wood 1300.
22: 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We went on a motorcycle trip. 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
20: 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Steve Kelly and Brett Bikita from West Michigan's Morning News. Coming up for Mother's Day, we're giving away a Pedego electric bike. We're kind of excited about that.
14: Yeah.
20: We'll tell you a little bit more about that. I hear the Bikitas are in the market as well. Joining us in studio is the local owner of Pedego Electric Bikes in Grand Rapids, Tom Mulligan. Thank you for coming in today.
0: Thanks for having me, Steve and Brett. I'm glad to be here.
20: This is a rage, right?
0: It is.
20: Happening all over the country. It's happening here in West Michigan. Start with a little bit about your shop. Six years now?
0: 6 years, yeah. We're kicking off year six this year. Yeah, I opened May 15th, 2021 at 10 a.m., and I sold my first bike by 10:10.
20: Oh, wow.
0: Yeah, it was a great start. It kind of settled me down that day, and I was a little worried my first day in business, and I hung a shingle out and wasn't sure what was going to happen, and this guy came in and bought a bike and kind of settled me down a bit. But yeah, 6 years old. We opened up. I'm primarily a Pedego dealer, but I can carry some other brands as well. Ertopia is another brand I carry. It's a very good bike. Lightweight is kind of where they place their product is in the lightweight category. So yeah, we're on Cascade Road near 28th Street in Cascade. And we do sales, rentals, and service as well.
3: Tom, this was a bucket list for me, as I told you when I brought my wife out last Saturday to test bikes. We want to do this in retirement. We love being out in nature. Mm-hmm. We are blessed, as you know, in the state of Michigan, let alone West Michigan, with so many bike trails. Mm-hmm. And so we're like, okay, what are we going to do with our time when we have that time? Mm-hmm. I want to play a little pickleball, sure. But I also want to do e-biking all over the place. Mm-hmm. And I say that because I'm not alone to what Steve just said. And the best thing you can do is take the loved one out there, test the bikes. You say this right there in the parking lot. You've got a beautiful space. You saw the reaction of my wife. I mean, she went once down the hill, came back up and didn't have to pedal, and she was a happy
0: person.
3: She
0: was happy. It's called the Pedego smile. We see it all the time. Yeah, right.
20: That's great.
0: Yeah, for sure. So, you know, once you kind of get your bikes and you're comfortable and you kind of get the feel of kind of what you're going to be doing, it doesn't take long to start exploring. You get out on your local trails in your own neighborhood, and then you want to go see what's going on the lakeshore. You take your bikes out there. You can come out to Ada. You know, we've got 40 miles of trails in Ada. So you just start exploring and you stop for ice cream or a beer or coffee, and it just becomes an afternoon. And you're not done at the end of the day where you're all pitted out. You need a shower and, you know, you're exhausted, right? You've got still the rest of your evening. You can go to over friends and have dinner. You've still got your day. So that's the beauty of e-bikes.
3: And the reason I say that is not only Tom and his staff will do a great job accommodating you to try out different bikes. They encourage that because they are different to see which one fits you. And my wife and I did different models. But you're right next to trails in Cascade and you have rentals. And I think that's big. If you're not sure, like, hey, do I want to go full blown? Do I want to buy an e-bike? Do a rental, right?
0: 100%. Yeah, absolutely. So rentals is a great way just to dip your toes in the water, see if it's anything you want to do. Maybe this isn't the year. Maybe it's a year or two down the road. Just rent for a while and just, you know, make a day of it with some friends or family and just try it out. And it might be something to think about down the road a little ways, for sure.
20: You can find out more at pedegoelectricbikes.com. Find the Grand Rapids location there as well. When e-bikes started, there weren't many options, kind of like the automobile, right? Mm-hmm. Now there's something new every year. So talk to us a little bit about what's new with e-bikes that you have available this year.
0: Yeah, for a long time, it was just a bike and a battery and a motor. And, you know, they weren't all that comfortable. And some of them had, you know, were too fast and some were too slow. So now we're getting into a lot more development in the market. Comfort is a big thing on e-bikes. So Pedego does a really nice job on the comfort bikes. And because you can ride so much longer, you can be out all afternoon if you want. And so comfort's a great thing to be looking at when you're thinking about e-bikes. And then recently they're starting to get more lightweight. So I carry a brand, like I said, called Ertopia. They make a carbon fiber bike at a really good price point. They come in, you know, right around $1,500 to $2,300 for a carbon fiber bike, an e-bike. And they're comfortable. You rode a few of them the other day. They're comfortable. They're nice to ride. They're lightweight. They just feel like a real nice, comfortable ride. So lightweight and more comfort, feature rich. Those are all the things that are coming along on e-bikes now.
3: And the ones that we were riding can go up to 20 miles per hour. And that leads me to my next question, because I had these for Tom. I'm like, okay, what are my limitations? What are the regulations out there? And mm-hmm. I think it's important to educate people. You educated my wife and I on what the DNR looks for, mm-hmm. what you have to be careful with. Yep. But it's still, what's nice is with all the options, you can go anywhere.
0: Pretty much, yeah. So here's the thing in the lay of the land around ordinances and what different townships do. Different townships can set up their own regulations around their own trails. So that's why sometimes you can end up in Byron Center with one set of rules and Cascade with another set of rules and various places like that. So, but by and large, e-bikes are generally acceptable. There can be some restrictions around throttles, depending on where you're at. And really what they're looking for is they don't want you to just lay on your throttle all the time. You see kids do this a lot. Lay on your throttle all the time, and you're just zooming in and out of traffic and, you know, around kids in strollers and pets. And, you know, you got to have some common courtesy out there. And that's why that rule comes down, like no throttles. They want to see you pedaling, right? That's a bicycle. So anything you get from a local bike shop is a bicycle. Any e-bike you get from a local bike shop is a bicycle. And those are generally allowed on the trails. If you get into sort of the what we call the e-motos, which are like the little mini motorbikes that don't have any pedals, they're just like, they just have like foot pegs there. Those are not e-bikes. Those are e-motos, and those should not be on the trails. They have top speeds of like 40, sometimes 50 miles an hour,
3: yeah.
0: And they are 1,000-watt motors. And parents buy these for their kids and say, go ride the trails because it's perfectly safe, but they're not. But the trails are not built for those kind of bikes. So we want to be more careful about those decisions around that.
20: 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And let's talk a little bit more about the advantage of the store, right? I think we're in one of those societies where we go online and things just show up. And I think this is one of those things where there are advantages to walking into your store mm-hmm. in Cascade.
0: Yeah. You know, there's some things you can buy online that you know what you're going to get. 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I get that pair of shoes. I never have to send it back. It's perfect. E-bikes are a little bit different, and it's very tempting to buy them online because you can, particularly if you get on, like, Amazon, you know, you end up buying an $800 e-bike, and that's kind of what you get, right? You just don't get a lot of support for it. When it goes, when it breaks in some way, then you're kind of out of luck. And we get calls on those bikes fairly frequently, and sometimes we can help fix them. 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
20: 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Find Grand Rapids and you will find the place. You'll hear more about it. We have one to give away for Mother's Day here on Wood Radio, and the Bakitas are going to make it happen. So I want to hear about your experience, too.
3: Oh, picking it up this weekend.
0: Yeah,
20: Tom Mulligan, local owner, thank you so much for coming in today.
0: Thank you for having me. It was great being here.
20: This is Talk of the Town.
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25: Another offer. I'm Paul Stevens, Fox News. President Trump speaking out about a new Iranian proposal to end the fighting between the U.S. and Tehran. Our Brian Yenis is in Tel Aviv.
26: The White House has not yet released the proposal that was sent from Iran. But according to the president, he does not seem very optimistic about this latest peace proposal sent over. They posted on Truth Social, quote, "I will soon be reviewing the plan that Iran has just sent to us, but can't imagine that it would be acceptable and that they have not yet paid a big enough price for what they have done to humanity and the world over the last 47 years. The president told reporters he'd like to eliminate Iran's remaining 15% ballistic missile capacity, and he left the door wide open for restarting military strikes in Iran.
25: And that new proposal reportedly calls for a 30-day deadline to negotiate a permanent end to the war. It includes demands for an end to the U.S. blockade, peace between Israel and Hezbollah, control over the Strait of Hormuz, and a delay in talks over Iran's nuclear program. The president has rejected a previous peace proposal that was essentially similar. Meantime, the war in Iran continuing to cause huge spikes in gasoline prices all over the U.S. Fox's Alex Hogan with more.
27: The national price of gas climbing to a new high this week, $4.39. Drivers feeling the sticker shock, especially in parts of California where it's now more than $8 a gallon.
28: Kind of crazy to think they're paying almost $9.
29: I put my card in and I just pray to God.
27: President Trump argues it's temporary.
30: But when this is over, you'll have a world without a nuclear weapon with Iran. As soon as the war ends, the gasoline prices are going down.
27: The conflict also causing disruption worldwide as the global price of oil hit a four-year high this week.
25: And once again, the president saying gasoline prices will, quote, come tumbling down, unquote, after the Iran war is over. 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

0: Listen as Clay Travis and Buck Sexton recap another week of exposing hypocrisy and fight to protect our freedom. This is Clay Travis and Buck Sexton. Sound off.
1: Welcome in hour number two, Clay Travis, Buck Sexton show. As we begin hour number two, doesn't happen that often, Buck, but we have each of the major news networks with different stories as they're open. King and Queen take part in 9/11 memorial event, Fox News. Right now on CNN, the Comey turning himself in and Pete Hegseth testifying on the cost of the Iran war is the lead story of MSNBC. I actually think the one that is going to be the most consequential that has happened today is the Supreme Court decision that came down earlier this morning. We've been talking about this one for a while. 6-3 decision. Effectively, the Supreme Court has stricken down racially gerrymandered districts, which are primarily in the South. In a Justice Alito opinion, as we predicted, I believe it was last week with Molly Hemingway writing for the majority, he essentially says what is indisputably true, that putting a congressional district together because of race is an unconstitutional gerrymander. Now, this is primarily, Buck, going to impact the South because there is a large black population in many southern states. And as a legacy of the civil rights era, the Voting Rights Act had been previously considered to be constitutional to take race into account. 60 years later, now they are saying that it is manifestly not the case that you can draw a racially gerrymandered district. Of course, Buck, this relies upon the fact that black voters overwhelmingly vote Democrat. So race is, in this case, a proxy for Democrat political support. That is changing somewhat, but not super rapidly. And so the results, based on the maps that I have all seen, show that if Republican red states take this Supreme Court decision and run with it. It originated in Louisiana. Louisiana versus Calais was the lawsuit when they tried to draw a second racially gerrymandered district in Louisiana. The plaintiffs sued and said this is not permitted. And so, Buck, the numbers that I have seen suggest that Republicans could add 12 seats simply by removing racially gerrymandered districts, including potentially, as we just read, in my home state of Tennessee, where the woman that I believe is going to be the next governor, current Senator Marsha Blackburn, has already spoken out and said, do away with the Memphis district. Let's make Tennessee 100% red. It also comes on the heels of Florida planning a redistricting. I believe, am I correct, that Ron DeSantis, governor of Florida, scheduled to join us tomorrow on the program to talk about his proposed map, which would go to, I believe I'm correct on this, 24 Republican districts, 4 Democrat districts, and add 4 Republican districts to largely cancel out what Virginia did. But this, Buck, is a tidal wave of potential impact when you consider that effectively we live in a 50-50 House world. 12 districts that could become reliably Republican would be transformative potentially in the overall House races, not just in 26, but in 28. And then we get the census in 30, and it becomes even more of a red world that we are living in. Your thoughts when you saw this come down? That's the big background, and I can dive into the legal intricacies if we want to, but that's, I'd say, big picture idea of what happened.
2: I thought that was jolly good.
3: No, I'm just kidding. Sorry, I'll stop. No, I think that you laid it out very, very well. I think that a couple of things. I have a 30,000 foot view of this and a 100,000. Well, would that be like, that'd probably be the outer space, right? when does it turn in? When does the atmosphere? I don't know. We got to look that up. But 30,000 feet, definitely you're in a plane. Planes go up to, I think, 50,000 feet sometimes, right? And then beyond that, the air is too thin for normal flight. Here's my thing. First level of this is I think red states and blue state, the consolidation by political affiliation in this country is going to become even more extreme.
4: Yes.
3: Because you're going to have people now who feel like if they like, and maybe some people don't care about political representation, and so they'll just sort of stick it out. But if you're living in, I mean, if you're living in Virginia, and you are going to have not only a, you're going to have a effectively entirely blue state, you know, or rather a congressional map, that's something that people might find very frustrating. You're going to be living, you're going to be represented by a blue member of Congress, and you have really no choice in that matter. So that's one part of this, is that I think this is just ideologically, you're going to see more sorting by party color. And as you know, I still am very annoyed. They should be the reds and we should be the blue, but because of TV, this is the way it goes for now. And then the other thing I think of, Clay, is we just, the people need to start thinking more of things like the Voting Rights Act as an emergency and temporary measure that is unworkable over the long time, over the long term, rather, because it inherently violates the most fundamental principles of the Constitution, of the founding of our republic. And that is that there can be any distinctions made in law by race, by skin color whatsoever. That is always a problem. It is always going to lead to discrimination, to legalized racism. And, you note this even in a place like South Africa, people have seen this now. Yes, there was an insidious regime of anti-black discrimination under apartheid that existed. Now you have anti-white apartheid, essentially. You have anti-white discrimination going on in that country. That's also bad. And now, I'm not saying we're in a South Africa situation, but I am saying that whether it's affirmative action and college admissions, whether it's congressional districts by race, everything by race must go. We must have the application of the Equal Protection Clause, the Constitution, and I understand that some of these are amendments to the Constitution. They need to go too. This stuff needs to be, the ones that classify people by race, because it's inherently unworkable too. You start to think about this. Okay, so what qualifies and what does it, and who self-identifies, and what is the government figure on this and everything? It's a mess. The whole thing's a mess. So that's my, in the sort of higher atmosphere view of it. But in the meantime, yeah, this is about power. This is about power. Democrats are using the history of racial discrimination to try to advantage them so that they can tell you what you can do today in this country with Democrat control in the House. That's what this is.
1: Florida's House just passed 83-28, overwhelmingly, the new map that Ron DeSantis has put forward that would add 4 Republican seats. And also, it is now headed to the Senate. So this thing is moving in an expeditious fashion in Florida. Tennessee, I think, is going to have a special election season to redraw maps. Some states, to be fair, Buck, it's going to be very challenging because of when their primary is to be able to redraw the districts before we get to the 2026 elections. So I'll give you an example. Alabama, for instance, I think in mid-May, if I'm not mistaken, has its primary. And so that would be really difficult at this point to do. A state like mine, which has primaries in August, I think could very easily redraw. Now, to be fair as well, the redrawn district in Virginia is currently in front of the Virginia Supreme Court to see whether or not it's legal. Expect that there would be legal challenges to all new districting maps that are put in place all over the country. And we all know when court cases are arising, that can create complications. Buck, now, let me hit you with this question. I tweeted this provocatively, ooh. I say.
3: Provocative, Clay. Uh-oh, showing a little leg here. What's going on?
1: Yes, Ketanji Brown Jackson is not eligible to have been put on the Supreme Court based on the decision that you could read the line through in the Voting Rights Act. Let me just kind of give you this argument. If it is unconstitutional to racially gerrymander congressional districts, that is, you cannot draw a congressional district to put a black person in office and comply with the Constitution, that is what the Supreme Court said today, How is Joe Biden intentionally saying, I'm going to put a black woman on the Supreme Court constitutional? Think about it. If you can't racially gerrymander congressional districts in the United States, why can you racially gerrymander the Supreme Court? I don't know how many other people are going to start to ask this question. All Biden could have done, if he had just not said, I'm going to put a black woman on the Supreme Court, and he had done it, he could argue she was the best, she was the most qualified, he looked at all the candidates, and he made that choice as a result, and you wouldn't be able to prove necessarily that her race or her gender, but in this case her race, had something to do with it. But that wasn't enough for Democrats because they play the racial spoil system to such a degree, because identity politics is so real, Buck. Biden specifically and explicitly said, I'm putting a black woman on the Supreme Court. If you said that in a congressional redistricting, on its face, it would be unconstitutional. So I legitimately mean this. I think it's provocative because a lot of people won't address it and they'll be afraid of, oh, well, I'm going to get called racist if I point this out. I don't think it's legal under our Constitution for Joe Biden to have said, I'm putting a black woman, black emphasize here, right? Because he did. Under the precedents that the Supreme Court now has, not only for redistricting, but also for Supreme Court precedent on for colleges and universities. Now, that gets complicated. We could get a legal nerd on here. I don't know how you challenge her appointment and argue that it invalidates the law, and it would actually turn into an interesting question, which would be, can the president violate federal law in this way? Does he have the province to be able to do it? It turns into an expansive presidential powers argument, and you would have to have someone who has standing and all these things. But a bunch of you are lawyers out there. Am I crazy on this, or is the natural reading of this opinion today not a direct indictment of the legality of Ketanji Brown Jackson's appointment to the Supreme Court? I think it is.
3: Well, in principle, but there's no mechanism for, they're not going to undo a Supreme Court appointment over that. You don't actually think this is going anywhere.
1: Well,
3: right?
1: I mean, you're being Clay,
3: the law professor, not Clay, the political prognosticator.
1: This is, again, I think the challenge would be standing on how to do it. But if we're redrawing all these congressional districts because of racial gerrymandering, the Supreme Court was racially gerrymandered too. So, anyway, I just think it's, you know, impeachment is the process by which you remove a justice, and that requires a tremendous amount of, you know, 67% or whatever the heck it is of the Senate in order to do. We can't get 67 senators to agree to anything, which is why the whole Trump impeachment is a joke on its face too. But I do think that it directly goes to her appointment, and I don't think it was legal under federal law as applied to the Constitution.
3: No, I'd agree. Well, I also think a lot of things have been done that are unconstitutional and illegal under the regime of affirmative action. It's kind of interesting. How do you retroactively think about these things? But the entire elite university industrial complex of our lifetime really was engaged in systematic discrimination based upon the understanding we have now of the Constitution of the Supreme Court.
1: Yeah, look,
3: Court, right?
1: I mean, and what we basically decided was, we used to be racist, so we have to fix the racism with more racism. I mean, that's the simple way, I think, to distill what happened. Yes, racism was bad, and it existed in this country for a long time. How do we fix it? Well, we'll be racist in the other direction to try to balance out the long-term inequities. That's basically the entire concept of affirmative action, which infected and impacted all aspects of American life. And now all we're doing, I would argue, is saying, well, we were racist. We swung too far in the racist direction, in the other direction, and now we need to come back to a race-neutral concept of the Supreme Court, which, interestingly, overwhelming majorities of voters, white, black, Asian, Hispanic, actually are in favor of. Because remember, even in California, affirmative action has gotten trounced when they actually put it on the ballot. Now, partly that's because the most discriminated against group from affirmative action, arguably, Asian people. When you look at some of the data on college admissions.
3: It was so offensive, too. The way that Harvard tried to cover up what they were doing was to say that Asian, this is from Harvard, to be very clear, extremely academically elite Asian students lacked leadership capabilities.
1: And didn't have good personalities.
3: It's like they were saying they were boring.
1: Yeah.
3: They were boring.
1: Yeah.
3: That's what Harvard was saying internally. Yeah.
1: That's a tough one. We love Asian people.
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4: Local news.
3: You know how I
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3: feel about
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3: wearing only
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3: My mantra.
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3: is there
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3: of that
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3: than
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9: Welcome back in here to Clay and Buck. We've got a lot to get into, and that includes all of your thoughts and talkbacks and everything else. Let's see. Podcast listener in Treasure Island. His name is West. That's kind of cool. Have you ever met someone named West? Interesting.
10: I've not.
9: Okay. West in Treasure Island, Florida. Well, here, play it, Jay.
11: I just have to shame Buck for a minute. A man from New York City not knowing punk rock was born in his own hometown by the Ramones, the greatest band ever. In the words of Joe Biden, I just got to say, come on, man.
9: First of all, I like the Bidenism. Got to keep alive that he was the worst president of our lifetime. And second of all, I did kind of mitigate that. I said, no, well, I meant that they were a big part of the early days of it. But yes, the Ramones, producer Greg pointed that out. I think I might be getting the silent treatment from producer Greg for a day, Clay, because he was so horrified that I didn't immediately think Ramones with punk rock. But British bands are a big deal.
12: I will readily admit that I know very little about music. Other than the fact that Taylor Swift is the greatest, I saw where the New York Times called her one of the greatest songwriters of modern era alongside of the Beatles. By the way, open phone lines here, 800-282-2882. If you guys have questions about that Supreme Court decision, fire away. We can answer, I think, most of those questions, and it's going to be interesting to see how all the different states are responding now that they have the ability to, in theory, eliminate those majority-minority districts.
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9: Helping America's heroes ever since. Heroes like Fire Lieutenant Michael Wells. Inspired by the heroism of firefighters on 9/11, Michael felt a calling to serve his community as a firefighter. He would devote 14 years to his fire department, become a lieutenant, save

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1: Welcome back in, Clay Travis, Buck Sexton Show. We were just mentioning everything having to do with the Louisiana versus Calais, not my name, Calais, Supreme Court decision that came down today, 6-3, and how it's going to impact things. Also worth mentioning, yesterday, the James Comey indictment came down during the course of the program, and he has now appeared in court and turned himself in the Eastern District of North Carolina. All of this, Buck, comes on the heels of last year, him posting 8647, a seashell picture that he posted on Instagram. He posted, after he took it down, I posted earlier a picture of some shells I saw today on a beach walk, which I assumed were a political message. I didn't realize some folks associate those numbers with violence. It never occurred to me, but I oppose violence of any kind, so I took the post down. And this all in and of itself, Buck, is really ridiculous.
2: He's a swarmy liar. He's a liar.
1: He came up on this and does not know who posted, who made the seashell 8647. There's a lot of talk now about what's going to happen. And some people are saying, oh, there's no way that you could ever get a conviction in this case. Here's what I will say I think is significant about this case. First of all, we know exactly what 4-7 referenced, because he certainly did. He took the picture. The question is going to be, what does 8-6 mean? And one thing that I think is particularly interesting about this in the context of what the judiciary would think in the state of North Carolina, presuming this one day went to trial, is Comey's a former FBI director. So his knowledge is going to be seen by the jury when it comes to criminal-related issues as far more significant than it would from the average guy. Let me give you an example here. I'm a lawyer. If I was in a legal dispute, and I argued with somebody that I didn't know what something meant in a contract, I think a lot of people would say, well, you're a lawyer. Did you read the contract? That's your fault. Did you have lawyers representing you? You can't defend yourself by saying, oh, I didn't know what was in the contract, when you have a legal background. Some people who do not have legal backgrounds might have a better chance of being able to make that argument. I think this is going to turn into a really intriguing case in the event that it gets to a judiciary, gets to a jury, because I think they're going to look at this and say, Comey hates Trump. There's clear animus involved here. And I think it's possible we get a conviction. I know some people out there saying there's no way that's going to happen. Okay, I understand that argument too. But I think the fact this is a North Carolina jury, we've seen Trump convicted on BS charges because people hate Trump. I think that there's a possibility that Comey could be convicted on this.
2: I mean, it's possible. Now that we know, yesterday, if it was it's actually Eastern Virginia is the district that it would. If it were the Eastern District, which is where they did it initially, I mean, I basically say no, because you won't even get past a judge there. So, as it didn't, I might add, that already we've already run that experiment. And the jury pool there, I don't know, short of like New York City, Los Angeles County, whatever they, I mean, to get, because Eastern District of Virginia includes all of Northern Virginia, which is just now, as we know, because of the way the congressional districts were drawn in Virginia, that's just the Democrat stronghold. That's where all the bluest of the blue, Arlington and Alexandria voters are consolidated. So now that we know it's North Carolina, there's the possibility that it could be a little bit more of a hot seat situation for Comey. We have Comey here speaking about this. He has put out a comment in the aftermath of it. Where is it, guys? He says,
1: Cut eight.
2: Thank you. Cut eight.
3: Other back. This time about a picture of seashells on a North Carolina beach a year ago. And this won't be the end of it. But nothing has changed with me. I'm still innocent. I'm still not afraid. And I still believe in the independent federal judiciary, so let's go.
2: So He's so annoying. And the fact that this guy was the FBI director is shameful to that institution, I might add. It's grotesque. This guy's such a jerk. And so clearly a narcissist as well. I mean, really, oh, it's just so hard being so perfect and being sanctimonious Comey and all of this. Clay, we'll see. My concern, as you know, and I still stand behind this absolutely, is that he will turn this to his advantage.
1: Yeah.
2: And about, I might also add, I don't think Comey's done being involved in government. I wouldn't be surprised if a Gavin Newsom or even a Kamala administration, if that was such a thing that could happen, would bring him in. Maybe bring him in as attorney general. He has a former prosecutor background. Well, who else is going to be the attorney general for the Democrats the next time around? Everybody has to look at this like they want to do the big counterstroke. They want to hit us back. So I'm just saying, I think Comey, this could be, this could go one of two ways in a lot of ways, if you know what I'm saying.
1: The intent here, will obviously be the case. And it's, what does 86 mean? I'm also curious if he's going to stick with the defense buck that he was just walking along the beach and saw this. Very strange. I mean, I walk along the beach regularly in Florida. I've never seen somebody spell out a message with seashells, much less a direct political message that would correspond 100% with my political beliefs, that I would feel compelled to take a picture of it, post it on social media, and claim, boy, I can't believe I found this political message on my walk on the beach that happens to completely reflect what I might believe, and it was totally without any knowledge of who did it. I don't think this is a very good defense. So I'm curious if he's going to stick with that one, which is, you know, look, I took a picture of somebody who said death to them all outside, death to all of them outside of the White House Correspondents' Dinner on Saturday, Buck. And I posted it on social media. It said death to them all, or death to all of them, and also death to tyranny. I didn't, or tyrants. I didn't actually say that. I took a picture of other people holding up the sign. So my, if somebody tried to prosecute me for something associated with that, I would just say, hey, well, I didn't make a death threat. I just took a picture of someone else's death threat. I'm curious if he's going to try to say that, because I think the argument of I didn't know what it meant is a hard one for the director of the FBI to make. And so we'll see. I think with, as with all of these court cases, Buck is right. The judge matters. Comey could defend himself by saying, I have a First Amendment right to make this comment. I was not directly saying that somebody needed to kill the president. All of those things could be in play. A bunch of people have questions coming in about the Supreme Court decision. Let me get to a couple of these calls. Charlotte in Virginia. Charlotte, what you got for us?
4: Well, I just called in with the thought and something to look up. Will this ruling have anything to do with this horrible gerrymandering in Virginia that's gone forth? So I hope, if nothing else, if everything else fails, that that would be something that would impact it and say, no, this is not legal.
1: It's a great question, and I think, Charlotte, you're asking a question that a lot of people have. What is not illegal? So what is legal is partisan political gerrymandering. And this is going to potentially be a tough putt to sink for some states. Virginia doesn't have a huge black population. So I don't think the map that Virginia drew takes race into account substantially for purposes of its overall districts. They have a lot of Democrat voters in Northern Virginia that they were able to basically put into as many districts as possible. And the predominant Republican voting region is in the Southwest, and it is a smaller population. So I'm not sure how much race, I don't think a huge part race played in the Virginia the district. And I'll give you an example of a state that has hardly any black people, Maine. Maine and Massachusetts both have very few black residents. they have huge partisan gerrymanders in their state. I believe I'm correct. Team, correct me if I'm wrong. I don't think Massachusetts has a single member of the Republican Party allowed in any of their congressional districts. That's just white liberals primarily in Massachusetts that are in that district. Much of New England has completely eliminated the Republican Party to a large extent based on political gerrymandering, not on racial gerrymandering. This case had to do with use of race. Now, sometimes those correspond, but that's a little bit of a distinction. And then some people want to weigh in, Comey. I'll get to Tom in Brooksville. Tom, fire away.
5: Ridiculous that they're going after Comey for this seashell thing. It's just a sick joke. What they should be doing is going after him for acting like a judge and jury by letting Hillary Clinton off the hook for the crime she committed when she was Secretary of State.
1: I think a lot of people agree with you, Tom. The problem you have there, statute of limitation is run.
2: Yeah.
1: So for people who are frustrated and saying, why in the world are they going after Comey on seashells on the beach? It's because much of the Comey statute of limitations have run out. They tried to get him for lying to Congress when they got the indictment last year, I believe it was, right before the statute of limitations ran out. But that case was tossed based on, as Buck was talking about yesterday, the appointment of the prosecutor being invalid under the law. So they didn't actually look at whether or not Comey might have committed those crimes. They just said the indictment, given where it came from, was not valid. Same thing with Letitia James. They didn't address the underlying issue. So the frustrating thing here is the statute of limitations has run on a lot of these charges.
2: Very true. Next call. Oh, do we have a next call? I thought we had
1: we do. Eileen in Florida.
2: There we go. Yep.
6: Hey, Clay Buck, can you hear me?
1: Oh, yeah.
2: Yes.
6: Okay, great. My question is, how is it legal that Ketanji Brown Jackson is still a Supreme Court justice when she was appointed with the auto pen?
1: I don't think the auto pen has anything to do with Ketanji Brown Jackson's appointment. I would be stunned beyond belief if there was any
2: there's a lot that goes on there. I mean, I love a Biden joke as much as the next guy, but that's the auto pen is not the heart.
1: Well, look, the Senate put Ketanji Brown Jackson through the ringer and put her on the Supreme Court, which is the role of the Senate is to advise and consent when it comes to judges. They did their job. My argument on Ketanji Brown Jackson is just, I think when Biden said, I'm going to appoint a black woman, that it was unconstitutional under now interpretations of federal law. And I do think it is kind of crazy that she's a justice.
2: Yeah, but there's no mechanism to undo this, and it's not going
1: to
2: be
1: have
2: undone.
1: To impeach
2: so this
1: her.
2: Is purely theoretical.
1: Well, you could theoretically, the Supreme Court could say, the Supreme Court, which would theoretically have to then rule on Ketanji Brown Jackson, could say that her appointment violated federal law.
2: I mean, you want to do a stake bet on this, Clay? Hey, bet. This is not going to happen. I'll take that side of it.
1: The likelihood of the Supreme Court taking a case about whether one of their justices is able to be a Supreme Court justice, even though they genuinely seem to dislike Ketanji Brown Jackson, I think that is a low probability event.
2: He knows when the cards are not in his hands on this one. It's interesting theoretically, but I mean, dude, the chance of this—you're talking like a one in a million shot here that anything would happen with that. Although it would be fun. It would be fun. Libs would get very upset, which is always
7: one truth revealed after another. Clay Travis and Buck Sexton.
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2: Fantastic conversations ahead for you. Senator Marsha Blackburn will be with us in the middle of the next hour. Top of the hour, we'll have our friend Alex Berenson, who we wanted to bring on to talk about this aide to Fauci who has been indicted, which is a really interesting kind of unforeseen situation. I will also say, Clay, before we dive into all of that, it's not looking great for the Pam Bondi as AG Appreciation Club, with she goes and all of a sudden there's a lot of action and a lot of indictments that come down that maybe would be requiring a little bit of political stones, if you will, requiring a little more willingness to get rough and not worry about what the media will say about it. It's hard not to notice that.
1: No doubt. We should also mention, because we got a couple of guests coming up with Alex Berenson and Marsha Blackburn coming on in the next hour. Increasingly, it appears that the shooting that took place by the Secret Service might have been what actually led to one of the agents getting shot. In other words, one Secret Service agent shot another Secret Service agent there is more and more evidence coming out about that, which, again, a lot of people are just going to forget. And they're not going to talk about, and the stories have moved on since Saturday. But I do believe it's worth everybody out there sitting around and thinking about this for a minute. We had a guy armed with a gun, two guns, knives, sprint fully past the Secret Service to go try to kill as many people in the Trump administration as he could. He tripped and fell, may have then fired off his gun, but we had Secret Service agents firing at him and none of them hit him. And the only reason we may have apprehended him is because he tripped and fell after running right past their checkpoint. That ain't good, folks. And again, I know a lot of people are just going to move on and they're going to say, well, all's well that ends well. We have been insanely fortunate that President Trump hasn't been killed. And I don't think this is going to be the last time that somebody on the left tries to kill him. And I don't feel very confident at all that the Secret Service is going to be able to protect him at a high level based on what we've seen already in Butler, Pennsylvania, West Palm Beach, Florida, and now Washington, D.C.
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22: Another attack. I'm Roger Stern, Fox News. Another ship in the Strait of Hormuz reportedly attacked as President Trump says he's reviewing a new Iranian proposal for peace. Here's Fox's Brian Yenis in Tel Aviv.
0: The United Kingdom Maritime Operations says that a large cargo ship has been attacked by multiple small boats. That is what that ship is reporting. Keep in mind that Iran has attacked at least four vessels in the Strait of Hormuz using those fast boats since this war began. Meantime, a senior Iranian official tells Reuters that Iran is once again not willing to negotiate its nuclear program with the U.S. until after the war ends, and that Iran wants control of shipping in and out of the Strait of Hormuz under new governing rules like charging tolls.
22: Thousands are without jobs, many more without flights. That after Spirit Airlines ended operations after bailout talks with the White House failed.
3: The Spirit shutdown is really kind of turning into this political blame game. You have Secretary Duffy blaming the Biden administration, while many Democrats are pointing to higher fuel prices with the war in Iran. But regardless, this is all causing a lot of inconvenience for thousands of Spirit flyers. Now, this comes after years of financial issues for Spirit, multiple bankruptcy filings. President Trump was trying to step in with a bailout, but that deal ended up failing. So many of the 17,000 people who work for Spirit were not necessarily surprised by the airline shutting down.
22: Fox's Madison Scarpino. Two U.S. service members are missing after taking part in a multinational military exercise in southwestern Morocco. U.S. Africa Command says U.S., American, and allied forces are conducting a search. 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
22: There's a new development in the DUI case against Tiger Woods. Fox's Laura Kander with an update.
26: The golf superstar's next court hearing is scheduled for this Tuesday at the Martin County Courthouse in Stuart, Florida. Woods does not have to appear in court thanks to a filed waiver, as he is currently out of the country, reportedly seeking treatment at an inpatient facility. The 50-year-old is charged with two misdemeanors, driving under the influence and refusing to submit to a lawful test, following his rollover crash on March 27th in Jupiter, Florida. Officers at the scene found two opioid pills in Woods' pocket and claimed he appeared slow and lethargic. Laura Cantor, Fox News.
22: Someone stabbed two women to death on New York's Long Island, and a suspect is in custody. Police say he first killed his neighbor, then later stabbed and killed his coworker at a Wendy's before turning himself in, reportedly telling police that he, quote, killed somebody that night. Both women were found with multiple stab wounds to the neck and torso. Suspect is allegedly an illegal immigrant from El Salvador. He's now facing counts of first and second degree murder. New York City Mayor Zoran Mamdani is setting aside $500,000 for community discussions tied to reparations. This is the city faces a $5.4 billion budget deficit. History made at the Kentucky Derby on Saturday. Here's the call from NBC.
27: Golden Tempo! Golden Tempo! And Sheree DeVoe make history in the Kentucky Derby over Renegade in a final time of 202.27 seconds.
22: Golden Tempo came from behind across the finish line at Churchill Downs. The victory makes Sheree DeVoe the first woman trainer to have a horse win the Kentucky Derby. She is the 18th woman to saddle a horse in the Derby. I'm Roger Stern, and this is Fox News.
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0: Listen as Clay Travis and Buck Sexton recap another week of exposing hypocrisy and fight to protect our freedom. This is Clay Travis and Buck Sexton. Sound off.
1: Third hour of Clay and Buck starts right now. We're joined by our friend Alex Berenson. You all remember him. Pandemic truth teller guy. He's got a Substack, Unreported Truths. Highly recommend you check that out. He joins us now. Mr. Berenson, great to have you. And I didn't see this one coming. Maybe you did. But let's just dive into it. Former Fauci aide David Morans has been charged in an indictment this week because of allegedly deliberately concealing emails he exchanged with the president of a virus-hunting nonprofit group whose work with Chinese scientists had drawn scrutiny from the public. He was charged with conspiracy against the United States, destruction and concealment of records in a federal investigation. Whoa, what's going on here, Alex?
2: Well, so what's going on is this actually comes out of a 2024 investigation by the House, a House subcommittee that was looking into the coronavirus. And David Morans, who worked very, very closely with and for Tony Fauci, was closely linked to a guy named Peter Daszak. Peter Daszak is a British zoologist. He ran something called the Eco Health Alliance. And Eco Health Alliance was essentially a funding conduit for the NIH and Tony Fauci to fund research in Wuhan that a lot of people think, and that I think, ultimately led to the coronavirus, led to SARS-CoV-2. And very, very quickly in 2020, as we all remember, there was an effort to smear anybody who suggested, you know, the weird coincidence that coronavirus had come from the same, or, you know, the same town where the world's foremost coronavirus research laboratory was, as a conspiracy theorist. What we didn't know at the time was how closely the Tony Fauci and the federal government were involved with this lab, and that they really went out of their way to conceal. And when the questions started coming in, David Morans, it's very clear, didn't want to leave any records that could be FOIA'd, that could be, you know, made available to the public. And so he went out of his way to try to use a Gmail account, knowing, allegedly, but there's very strong evidence of this, that he was subverting federal records laws.
3: Okay, Alex, you've been on with us now, what is this, year five of you talking about COVID with us? I think you were one of our first guests back in July-ish of 2021, if I'm not mistaken. Fauci has been the central linchpin of much of what you are talking about for some time. This is a top aide to Fauci that has now been charged. We should, by the way, Producer Ali, we should get Rand Paul on to talk about this as well.
2: You should.
3: Because he has been very deeply involved on this. But Fauci got a pardon from President Trump. Now, we had an auto pin call earlier. The question is, to what extent, President Trump, I meant Biden. The question is, to what extent is the auto pin pardon potentially valid? Do you think that Fauci will face any charges? Because this is getting very close to him. My argument would be that I would like to see charges brought against him, even if we later find out that the pardon protects him from those charges, because I care about the historical record here. And I know a lot of people, and I'm sure you feel this too, Alex, just want to pretend the whole COVID era didn't happen. There have largely been very few consequences associated with anything that happened during COVID. And I would like to see the historical record reflect that Fauci did lie in front of Congress, to your point, that we helped fund some of the research that led to the COVID virus, and that it did, in fact, likely originate from a Chinese lab. And many people in positions of power in America worked very hard to try to keep that discussion from even taking place, because I do think that's significant. Are you with me on that? You can unpack a lot of what I said as well.
2: I'm with you. I would like to see it happen. I don't think it's going to happen. And there's a couple reasons for that. First of all, if you actually read the indictment, it's written, so it refers to co-conspirators. There are two co-conspirators mentioned. Daszak is one, and another scientist who people don't know as well as the other. Fauci is repeatedly mentioned as, I think, a senior director of the National Institutes of Health. He's not mentioned as a co-conspirator. And in fact, one of the documents that was released in 2024 is pretty striking and Warren says to some people, give me stuff and I will hand it to Tony because he doesn't want to, you know, run afoul of these laws. Warren says that, not Fauci directly, but he says that, you know, Fauci was going out of his way to avoid these laws. That email is not referenced in the complaint, and that's a deliberate choice. I think there are two reasons why they don't want to go to Fauci. First of all, you know, President Trump has used the pardon power, let's say, aggressively, and I think he probably does not want people questioning the president's unquestioned ability to pardon. And the other is that Fauci, you know, he remains sort of a venerated figure by a lot of people, and it's just easier to keep him out of this. So I'm with you. I would like to see it happen. And I think a judge, considering that Fauci's been pardoned, would just toss any charges as soon as they came in front of him, on the basis that the pardon is sort of, has no restrictions and is designed to prevent you from even having to face a trial or any costs of your own defense or anything like that. And so I think it gets tossed. There's one other person who, you know, is central to all of this, and he's somebody who even people who, you know, maybe pretty knowledgeable about this stuff don't always know. His name is Ralph Barrick. He is a scientist in North Carolina. His name, he is mentioned, although not by name, once in the complaint. And Barrick is the leading coronavirus researcher in the United States, probably the world, and his research really formed the backbone of what the Chinese were doing that probably caused COVID to leak. And he has managed to stay quiet and out of this the whole, you know, for 5 years now. It's really amazing. And if this indictment gets them on the path to forcing Ralph Barrick to disclose publicly what he knew and who he might have been working with, and frankly, you know, whether there was intelligence agency involvement, who he was talking to, that would be a huge win for history.
1: Speaking to Alex Berenson, his Substack is Unreported Truths, which I'm a subscriber to, and does great research and work on that. Do you think this guy's in real trouble, Morrens? Do you think that this could be a real problem for him?
2: Oh yeah, he's going to go to jail. I mean, let me defend myself a little legally here and say, assuming the complaints are true, he's in serious legal jeopardy. Yes, it's a strong complaint. And these are pretty, these laws are pretty straightforward. You know, you're supposed to do public business on email accounts and other places where the federal government can save them. Those accounts are really all the property of the federal government. Federal employees know this. They're trained in this. And he displays repeated knowledge of this and an effort to avoid it. I mean, as criminal cases go, it's pretty open and shut.
1: How much do you feel like, looking at this now, Alex, in the totality, I know you wrote a book about it too, how much of the Pope Fauci maximum measures, kind of health totalitarianism that COVID turned into very rapidly, the COVID era turned into, was an effort in your mind to make sure that nobody would be able to dig up this stuff and see that the virus that we were all supposed to change all of our lives and do all this stuff and the trillions of dollars and that whole global era was actually the result of a bunch of idiotic government-funded scientists doing something they never should have been in the first place? Do you tie those two things together?
2: I think it's a fantastic question, and I do tie them together. I would phrase it a little differently. I would say Fauci, they were very nervous about this, particularly early on, because they knew that these chimeric viruses that Barrick had been working on for a decade could be quite dangerous. They didn't really know how good the Chinese data was, and so they decided they had to lock down really early, really fast, and that set in motion a whole bunch of decisions that took years to undo, and then they lied, right? And then they tried to discourage anybody from looking at this. And look, our politics have taken a bad conspiratorial turn in the last 5 years, and I've now heard a couple people say in the last few days, and I think it's true, our unwillingness to reckon with COVID at the government level, at the media level, sort of at the institutional level, is subconsciously driving a lot of this.
3: I think that's so true.
2: They'll lie about anything.
3: Yes. Sorry to cut you off there, but I think that's really well said, because so many people recognize in this audience that we were lied to so deeply about COVID-related stories that any story that the government's trying to tell us, there's just a great deal of skepticism, including some people in this audience don't even believe that there was an assassin who tried to kill Trump on Saturday. They just think that whole thing is made up, right? I mean, that was very immediate. Let me ask you this, Alex, two-parter here, kind of to put a bow on this. Is there any way that this case could implicate Fauci? Meaning, is there any way, I know you say he's not indicted as a co-conspirator, any way that any of these guys start singing to save themselves and try to give up? This happens very often in criminal cases, try to give up a bigger fish. So I'm curious, you've read the indictment and dove into it more than I have. And then secondly, you've covered this for 6 years now. What is the legacy of COVID going to look like from a historical perspective now that we're 6 years away? 50 years from now, they'll write what on COVID? Those are a little bit disconnected, but I'm curious your thoughts on both.
2: Sure. So I think Morin shows every sign of being a true believer. He's 78 years old. I don't think he's going to flip, to the extent he even has something flippable because of these issues about Fauci's pardon. I think he'll go to jail and think he's a hero. He'll think that what he did was right. He'll go to his grave insisting that there's no proof that this came out of a lab, that this is just a right-wing conspiracy theory, and that, you know, we need to research these viruses, and that EcoHealth Alliance was doing God's work. I do not think he's going to flip. Life in jail is not that long for him, and he's not facing life in jail anyway. But I don't think that's going to happen. In 50 years from now, I think it's an open question. I think if we don't do what the three of us seem to think we need to do, and face COVID and face the lies and face the potential problems that the vaccines created head on, and face the U.S. government's involvement in this research, this could be the time. You know, in 50 years, they could be like, this is when, you know, U.S. politics really entered a dark conspiratorial era for a long time. I hope that doesn't happen. But, you know, like you said, it's been 5 years and we're no closer to getting to the truth.
4: 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Alex, thanks so much. Go check out his Substack, Unreported Truths, and we'll talk to you again soon.
2: Thanks for having me, guys.
0: Clay Travis and Buck Sexton on the front lines of freedom and truth.
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13: 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I'm Trace Dominguez. Each episode, we take the loudest wellness trends online and ask the questions only science can answer. What's real? What's exaggerated? What's just wrong? From high-protein diets to detox fads and sleep tech obsession, we

0: every subject under the sun, but here is cut 33, Trump congratulating the Artemis II astronauts.
1: We have some people that have captivated the attention of the whole world, not just our country, the whole world, and they're very brave, and that was a lot of rocket under them. I never saw anything like that. We were talking about it. It's I don't know how they do it. I wouldn't want to do it, but it takes people like this to make our country great. And again, I've never seen anything. Everybody I knew, they wanted to see the launch, and they especially wanted to see a successful landing. And Jared, I want to congratulate you when you've done it. NASA, I made a great choice.
0: Trump says he made a great choice with his NASA choice, which is very Trump, obviously. He's also saying that, yeah, I made a great choice. Thank you for making sure that I made a great choice. He also said that he thinks that the Iran, we'll see whether this ends up being true or not, but the Iran war and the Ukraine war, he thinks, could be ending on a similar timeline. We'll see whether that ends up happening. Price of oil and gas, by the way, has come back up. S&P 500. Supreme Court did a lot. S&P 500 remains near record highs, as does the Dow. I believe the S&P has set another record high this week. So overall, the markets are holding up pretty well. And it feels to me like the story, we were talking about this off the top of the show, Buck, is really how much more oil and gas storage capabilities does Iran have? Because that seems to be the, they brought a couple of different old oil tankers out of retirement to be holding oil and gas, which is a sign, obviously, that they don't have that much more space. That seems to be the number one question. What will they do when they can't ship their oil and gas, and they also can't really turn off their oil and gas industry, and that could be here sooner rather than later?
2: Yeah, I think that the Trump campaign, I'm sorry, the Trump administration, rather, not the campaign, the administration is now just happy to do the let it wait and see what happens. We Yes. essentially have their economy. I was talking about siege warfare before. We have settled into a siege of the Iranian economy, because without oil exports, they can't pay their bills. They can't really function as a modern society very well. So this pressure is going to continue on. I don't know. There's no fast way for this to happen, Clay, but I also don't really see what the Iranian way out of it is, because it does seem like the Trump administration knows that what I've been worried about all along, okay, let's just have an agreement to talk more about more things we'll talk about. Trump's like, no, actually, we're not going to do that. They're keeping pressure on in a meaningful way, and they have their red lines. They have the things that they insist on. So Trump says they have all the cards. You know, the only issue here is, are they able to run the blockade, essentially? Is the Strait of Hormuz not really closed to their ship traffic with the oil? Short of that, I don't know what options they have. If I try to think of this like an Iranian, what would I want their government to do?
0: So, yes, it's a good question. And maybe we can talk about this a little bit later. We'll ask Marsha Blackburn what she thinks they should do going forward, too, because she's going to be our guest next.
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8: Welcome back in, Clay Travis, Buck Sexton Show, joined now by Senator Marsha Blackburn of Tennessee, currently in the Senate, soon to be the governor of Tennessee. And I'll start off here, Marsha, because it's pretty significant given the Supreme Court ruling in Louisiana versus Calais. You're here in Tennessee, as am I. The Democrats have one congressional seat in the Memphis area, and you posted a map and said basically make Tennessee 100% red. Do you think the map is possible? I know that they're right now in the state legislature running numbers and talking about coming back in the wake of this ruling and ending a majority black district in Tennessee, in Memphis. What is your take on this ruling and the decision to be made?
9: Yes, and the ruling applies to Section 2 of the Voting Rights Act. And actually what this does and what the Supreme Court did today was to return the Voting Rights Act to its original intent, and that was protecting against racial discrimination when it comes to voting and to our electoral system. So that is the step that the court took today. It was a solid decision, and I do think that what you're going to see is there are states that are going to choose to come back in and to do some redistricting, even though this is in the middle of an election season.
10: Senator Blackburn, appreciate you being with us. The DHS shutdown, I think I have to remind everybody, there still is a DHS shutdown. What is going on here? It was getting a lot of attention when the lines were long at the airport, but now it's gotten much less attention, but it hasn't been solved. It just feels like a mess. What's happening with this?
9: Well, we are in day 74 of this latest shutdown. This is number 3 that the Democrats have carried out against DHS this Congress. Now, we have to bear in mind their goal has been to abolish ICE, to open the borders back up, and to defund the police. And they feel like this is a way they can achieve their goal. And, of course, they are being pushed by that far radical left, the Bernie Sanders, Elizabeth Warren wing of the Democrat Party. So shutting down DHS, they think, achieves that goal. But I had a lady on a telephone town hall last night. She's a grandmother. She lives in Tennessee. She has a grandson who is in the Coast Guard, and her question was very simply, when are we going to see payment for the Coast Guard? And, of course, President Trump has been pulling money that we've benefited from when we passed that big, beautiful bill, working families tax cuts, back last summer, and he is using that to cover paychecks, but we have got to get DHS funded. So we're going to do this the way we did the big, beautiful bill back last year. We're going to do it on reconciliation. We are working right now on a public safety reconciliation bill. We can pass that with 51 votes. We are going to pass it. We're going to fund DHS for the rest of President Trump's administration and make certain that individuals like the Coast Guard and TSA and the Secret Service and the Homeland Security investigators and ICE and CBP and all the individuals that work in these agencies are going to get their paycheck and not have to worry about it, because the Democrats are just hell-bent on shutting down our law enforcement, defunding the police. They continue to say it. Abolishing ICE, they continue to rant and rave about doing it.
8: We're talking to Senator Marsha Blackburn, soon to be the next governor of Tennessee. You will have a lot more control as the governor over state decisions, but many state decisions we have seen out there, particularly Minnesota, where it got a ton of attention, have been designed in many ways to keep ICE from doing their job. You want to put in place an opportunity for state and federal governments to work even more on the ICE front. What would that look like in Tennessee if you were governor, and what would it give the opportunity for many out there across the nation to do?
9: Yes, and my 287G Enhancement Act is where we see this. Of course, in Tennessee, we have just seen us move forward with legislation, or the General Assembly moved forward with legislation that requires the sheriffs to work with federal law enforcement when it comes to deporting illegal aliens, and that is where the 287G program comes in place. And my legislation would incentivize your sheriffs and local law enforcement, state law enforcement, to develop programs and work with ICE, work with the Department of Justice. And if they do, and they have these 287G agreements, then they can get a 10% bonus on their payments and their grants that they are given. Because the Department of Justice reimburses local governments on these expenses. So being able to incentivize them will help us in ending some of these sanctuary cities. You know, we've got 39 states that you've got at least one local law enforcement entity that partners with ICE and with the federal government. And in Tennessee, we've got 49 counties that have at least one law enforcement agency that has a 287G agreement. We want to expand this.
10: Senator Blackburn, we just got word that President Trump has weighed in moments ago. So this is breaking moments ago on the Iran situation. We wanted to play this and have you react to what the president just said about Iran. Play cut 35.
4: Militarily, they're defeated. Okay, you wouldn't know that by reading the fake news, but militarily, look, their navy. So they had 159 ships. Every ship is right now underwater. Typically, that's pretty good. What do you think, Jared? I mean, it's going to be hard for them to make a naval comeback. Okay, now they have an air force. Every one of their planes has been shot down or has been decimated. They have missiles. About 82% are gone. And they have drones, and most of them are gone. Most of the factories are mostly gone. And we have tremendous anti-drone equipment now, between lasers and that new, very special machine gun that knocks them out of the air like flies. And we use bullets instead of million-dollar, you know, missiles to knock out a $30,000 drone. So I would say Jared would tell me that with everything you just heard, typically we're in pretty good shape. And in addition, their economy is crashing.
10: What do you make of it, Senator Blackburn?
9: What I make of it is epic fury and economic fury are both working. We hear that their economy is getting close to collapse. Their monetary system, the devaluation there is about 90%. We also know that we've been successful, as the president said, with diminishing and basically doing away with their Navy, their Air Force, their missile capacity. On the drones, he talked about our ability to take their drones out. And in the supplemental that the Department of War sent to us last week, they asked for a $56 billion increase, which is an investment in drone capacity and the technology that we can use to diminish these drones before they get to their target. All of this is a positive. Here's the thing. Donald Trump is determined that we are going to remove the ability of Iran to have a nuclear weapon. And the Iranians need to realize, and the IRGC needs to realize, they have to come to the table and negotiate with us and end this enriching of uranium, and that we will not allow them to have a nuclear weapon. It is an imperative.
11: The Calder Cup has been awarded to just 87 teams in nearly 90 years.
12: Yo, look at this. Hogan picking up a loose puck. Angles right in front. Shot score! Captain Jeff Hogan! And the Cup's lead 4-2 with 2:28 to go. Here's Tatar with an empty net ahead of him. Tomas Tatar.
13: There it is.
12: In front, Anderson. Tatar, yeah! Score! 48.5 to go. Look at the dripping fence across the way. We are Calder Cup champions.
11: Only seven cities have lifted this trophy more than once.
12: Here's Tiamina at the line. A shot. Deflected. The rebound. Oh, my.
14: Oh, my.
12: That is the save of the season by Jared Caro. Oh, my goodness. As play goes on. Street again walks in. Pinks the shot. Gave it to Laredo. Down for the right circle, Laredo into the slot. Feeds it down low, tipped on the rebound, score! Klaus Nysen with 13.9 seconds to go!
11: The Grand Rapids Griffins have done it twice.
12: Just 4 years later, the Grand Rapids Griffins are winners of the 81st Calder Cup.
11: Will this team become the 88th? We find out next on Wood Radio.
12: And we welcome you to the Canada Life Center in downtown Winnipeg, where Game 2 comes your way after a bit of a stunner here yesterday. The Manitoba Moose shutting out the Griffins 1-0, thanks to Dominic DeVincentis, who was spectacular between the pipes for Manitoba, turning aside all 39 shots he faced, and many of them certainly in the high-quality category, as the Griffins skated away frustrated time and time again. But it is still just one game of potentially five, and the Griffins look to rebound here today, take the series back to Grand Rapids, even up at one win apiece. But they'll have to solve DeVincentis, who will get the start once again in goal for Manitoba, and it'll be the same matchup tonight. What a goaltending battle it was between DeVincentis for the Moose and Michael Postava for Grand Rapids. Same two principals, same two teams. Here we go. Game 2 about to get underway from Winnipeg. Hi, everybody. Bob Kaser coming your way from high atop the ice. The gondola here at the Canada Life Center, home to the NHL's Winnipeg Jets and the American League's Manitoba Moose. And what a tilt we saw here yesterday afternoon, no doubt. Very disappointing finish for Grand Rapids on a phantom penalty call against Anton Johansson, as it turned out, that led to a power play goal with about 2.5 minutes to go, and the only goal of the game off the stick of Mason Shaw. And the Moose rode the goaltending of DeVincentis to the victory in a 1-0 lead in this best of five series. Game two is about 18 minutes away. Meanwhile, lots of work to do here in our pregame show. We'll come back, talk about last night's game, and play the highlight of that lone goal. We'll also visit, as always, with head coach Dan Watson on our Centennial Securities Coaches Show. Great to have you along with us. Hope you're ready for some Sunday afternoon hockey. Calder Cup playoff hockey as the Griffins begin the, hopefully, process of a third Calder Cup title. But they'll have to come back in this series in order to do that. Stand by. All that and more coming up in just a moment as we continue along live from Winnipeg right here on Wood Radio.
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12: Well, almost 2 weeks since the end of the regular season before the Griffins finally began their pursuit of a second or a third Calder Cup title. And, of course, that took place yesterday as the Griffins, after 13 days off, finally, game one of this best-of-five series, the Central Division semifinal series against the Manitoba Moose, took place, and what a game it was. I mean, especially for Grand Rapids, given all that time off, and they looked very sharp in many ways, certainly had a ton of energy, and worked the puck around effectively, did a lot of good things, certainly some things to clean up. We'll get with Dan Watson on that in just a moment, but all in all, given the amount of time off, solid performance, A-minus grade for Grand Rapids. Goaltending was terrific. Defense was solid, only 23 shots allowed. Grand Rapids had, as we mentioned, chance after chance to score goals. Dominic DeVincentis was nothing short of spectacular in blanking the Griffins. As we go back to the lone highlight of the game last night, at least as far as goals were concerned, there was only one scored after a scoreless first and a scoreless second, in which the Griffins outshot the Moose 28-15 and then 11-8 in the third. 39-23 for the game. The Griffins had a decided edge in shots. However, the Moose would score a power play goal with 2:26 to go in regulation time. And the Moose are going to play it. 22 to go in their power play. Here's Clegg across, out of the net, now right in front of chance. Blocked, rebound, score. Mason Shaw, power play goal with 2:26 to go. And Manitoba breaks a scoreless tie in dramatic fashion, has a 1-0 lead in game one of this best of five.
19: Well, Postalvo made the glove hand save, but unlike earlier circumstances in this hockey game, Bobby, he wasn't able to control the rebound. The puck popped loose to Mason Shaw, camped out to Postalvo's left, the right side, if you're talking about things from the attacking perspective, and he put that rebound in. And quite frankly, Bob, that was the only way either team was going to score here this afternoon with the way these two netminders were playing. It was going to have to be a greasy goal or on a second chance.
12: As the voice of Kelly Moore from CGOB Radio here in Winnipeg, who worked alongside of me yesterday, former voice of the Winnipeg Jets. He'll be with me once again this afternoon, and looking forward to that. Shaw's goal held up, and the Moose went on to win it 1-0 The difference in the game, the power play tally. Griffins had three chances on the power play, failed to score, although the power play looked good at most of the time. All three of their power plays created chances. Looked a lot better than it did down the stretch. So certainly the Griffins have got to feel, not just on the power play, but overall, if they play the game today like they played yesterday, they've got a very, very good chance to come out on top. But it was DeVincentis shutting the door. Dominic DeVincentis has given up just two goals in three playoff games. He beat Milwaukee in back-to-back games, games two and three, that best of three, by identical scores of 2-1. He is on fire right now, and we'll come back and talk to Dan Watson about DeVincentis and what the Griffins faced here yesterday and what they're going to do to turn it around here this afternoon. Our coach's show comes up next. It's brought to you by Centennial Securities. Dan Watson along to visit after we pause for this. It's the pregame show in advance of game two of the Central Division best of five semis between the Griffins and Moose right here in Winnipeg.
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18: Well, Dan Watson, you got to admit your team came out and did not really look like a team that had not played in 13 days, although the first few minutes of the game, kind of back and forth. Manitoba had some opportunities early, and that seemed to be the case all three periods. They came out and kind of threw things at you in the first 5-6 minutes, and then it was lockdown after that. All in all, I thought you guys played a heck of a hockey game, considering almost 2 weeks off.
20: Yeah, I mean, I liked our energy. Our focus was there. The intensity was there. Obviously, we know it still has to get better, but you know, out shooting them 14-5. They did make a push early in every period, like you mentioned. Once we weathered that, then we got into our game. You know, the one thing we have to do a better job of, and we did outchance them, we did outshoot them, but we have to make sure that we get the goaltender uncomfortable. He's extremely confident right now. I watch all his interviews. I watch how he acts after the game with the crowd here. He's on a high, and that's really hard to break, and we have to make sure that today's game, something we can learn from yesterday's game, is to make it uncomfortable or as uncomfortable as possible to sort of shake some of that confidence.
18: And he had a lot of chances on. Give him credit. And he and Posada, it was a great goaltending duel last night. And really, in the end, just a solid hockey game. Very entertaining.
20: Yeah, it was. Regardless of the score, because I know a lot of fans like to see scores, there's still a lot of action. And to me, that was a story, the goaltenders. Forget special teams goals. It was a broken play. You know, we actually make a good stick on puck move, and it bounces right back to Shaw. Like, that stuff's going to happen. We had more power play chances over our three power plays than they did. They were just lucky enough to capitalize on one of them at near the end of the game. It's hard to break that, break that confidence from them. But overall, to me, the story is the goaltending performances by both guys.
18: You know, typical professionalism by Dan Watson, not acknowledging the penalty call that led to the power play goal, Dan, was terrible. I mean, it just, in my mind, you can't make that call at that stage of a game with the game on the line the way it was, and you get a bogus high-sticking call on Johansson that leads to the goal.
20: Yeah, I think the frustrating part, I mean, you can't really show it during the game, is the high stick missed and dries in the slot where he actually has his tooth chipped. They go down a very similar play. He was trying to make a play for the puck, so it's still a follow-through situation. It gets called a high stick. He did hit him. Again, you just have to try to brush that as much as you can past you and go get the kill. We weren't able to do it, and they were able to capitalize.
18: Well, no doubt, you got to, you know, like you say, you got to figure out DeVincentis. You know, I thought it was funny, you know, you'd get traffic in front of him, you know, block his vantage point, et cetera. You almost score with like 2 seconds to go in the game there on just a harmless-looking play. Desperation, throw it to the net?
20: Yeah, that's exactly it. As long as you have bodies there and we're direct, we talk about playing direct, which means get pucks there, get bodies there, you give yourself a chance. And that's what we can ask for, is just making sure that there's enough traffic around him. Maybe he doesn't see one, it floats through, or maybe he doesn't see one, it hits him. Now there's a rebound laying there. We win that, that second chance. Those are all the things we're looking for here tonight.
18: Dan, the last couple of games with your top line haven't generated a ton. Maybe I shouldn't say it that way. Maybe it just teams are shutting them down. They're not giving up any points. You get the feeling those three guys are going to bust loose here pretty quick.
20: Well, we hope so. They got one late in Milwaukee there. Dreis had a breakaway last night. Schein had a great off-the-rush chance all alone at net. They're just not finishing. And I look at our team last night, and one thing after those 13 days off, some of our puck touches weren't very good. The execution of passes, the execution of getting pucks off the yellow, which means the bottom of the boards. Some of that, we missed the net a couple times. I thought our execution was poor. So hopefully today, the guys understand that. They know that. That's what I'm looking for tonight, is making sure that we're better with the puck.
12: Dan Watson chatting with us in our pregame coaches show, again presented by Centennial Securities. We'll take one last break, come back, wrap up our pregame coverage in advance of game two of the best of five semi-division or a central division semifinal series between the Griffins and Manitoba Moose. 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
12: Well, there's no arguing. The Manitoba Moose are probably feeling better about themselves than they had since last season. This team is on a roll right now in the postseason, and there's good reason they are feeling good about themselves. They've got a 1-0 lead on the Grand Rapids Griffins, and nobody knows that better than the guy that follows the Moose and the Winnipeg Jets for CJOB Radio, Kelly Moore, former voice of the Jets and the Moose. And yes, this team's got some confidence going right now, don't they?
19: They do, but I would call it reserved confidence, Bob. They're not pounding their chests and thinking they have anything won that. They have a healthy respect for this Grand Rapids team and know that this afternoon they're going to see a different opponent.
12: What did he get? Well, it was, you know, we both agreed. Everybody that was here last night, yesterday afternoon, I should say, agreed this was a fantastic start to the series yesterday.
19: Absolutely. Terrific hockey game from both perspectives.
12: Let's go down to ice level for the singing of the national anthems.

0: I'll tell you, so many reasons I love coming to Winnipeg and Canada for that matter. As the national anthem, one of them, O Canada, along with the Star Spangled Banner. And then over and above that, you get to see people like Kelly Moore, Mark Chipman, the owner of the Winnipeg Jets and the Manitoba Moose. I saw Scarter Neal, head coach of the Moose or the Jets yesterday. Kevin Cheveldea, just great people here, Kelly. That's the bottom line.
1: It really is. Somewhere in the bowels of the arena, Craig Heisinger will be skulking about as well, the longtime general manager of the Manitoba Moose. But I'll tell you what, Bob, though, and I mentioned this, from both teams' perspective, I don't know, there would be a whole lot that either coach would be disappointed about with how their team played. For Grand Rapids, other than the result, I think it's more of the same today, as Dan Watson mentioned after the game. Couple of things to clean up that he talked to you about on the pregame show, but it's not like it has to be a major overhaul.
0: Yeah, all in all, 13 days off, there wasn't a single player that didn't feel pretty good about the team's performance. They felt like, yeah, we should have won the game, but give Manitoba all the credit, and in particular, Dominic DeVincentis, who gets the start, coming right back at it here this afternoon as the Griffins and Moose are underway with game two, and the Griffins applying some pressure right off the bat. A shot from the right side. That one deflected just wide. The goaltender got run into. You heard the crowd a little bit upset by that as the puck, meanwhile, back along the Griffins line and now sent into the Manitoba zone.
1: Yeah, I bet the Grand Rapids Griffins might be paying a few house calls early just to see if they can get Mr. DeVincentis' attention.
0: Yeah, that was definitely the theme among conversations, was making life miserable for DeVincentis in whatever fashion, although certainly taking penalties is not something you want to do, but they have got to get in his grill. He is a very, very, very confident goaltender right now, and you can just feel it from up here. Here's John Leonard with a puck across the line. Griffins walk in, shot, and DeVincentis gobbles that one up in the midsection. John Leonard trying to cruise in on top of the goaltender, and he is rudely escorted out of the goal mouth by five Manitoba players.
1: Yeah, one thing, if people are watching on Flow TV or if they're hearing your description of it, Bob, after each and every save, DeVincentis just skates over to the corner boards to his right just to regather his thoughts. And it was interesting, as he was trying to go with that routine, he got knocked down to the ice. I was wondering if maybe there would be a little bit of a thought process for the two officials, Grady Hamilton and Alex Lepkowski, to perhaps make an early call, but they let the boys be boys on that one.
0: Keep a close eye on that goal mouth down to our right, and for that matter, that continues, you'll certainly see the Moose looking to respond, likely, at the other end where Michael Postava stands for Grand Rapids. Faceoff controlled by the Griffins down behind the net. A pass for Mazur skipped over his stick into the corner where it's Lombardi to go get it. Amadeus Lombardi, by the way, is the last Griffin to score a playoff goal. Talk about that in just a moment. It's been a while. In fact, almost two full games worth of hockey have gone by in the postseason since the Griffins have last scored. Getting shut out here yesterday thanks to the 39-save effort of Dominic DeVincentis. Now play behind the Manitoba net. Tyrell Bauer fanning in a pass, and the Griffins will step into him and come up with the puck. They work it back to the line. Played by Lagesson. He sent a long shot in on goal, and that one gloved down easily by DeVincentis, and he holds on with a minute 42 gone here in period number two. Lineups, for the most part, are the same. Manitoba is the same. For Grand Rapids, a couple of the changes, as you heard from Dan Watson, as Austin Watson is out. Healthy scratch. Eddie Genborg injured in the game yesterday. He's out due to injury. Griffins will insert a couple of guys that have some experience in.
1: I was wondering how he'd fare, Bob, after that hit from Tyrell Bauer. Yeah.
0: You got Doucette out there along with Tyler Engel. And Doucette was really starting to heat it up a little bit towards the end. He's a guy, remember, scored nearly 60 goals his final year at junior, and still waiting for him to start lighting it up at this level. He was doing that at the end. Let's see if he can continue that into the postseason.
1: Would it be accurate, Bob, to say that there's a little bit more of a speed element on that fourth line this afternoon?
0: Yeah, no question. No question about that. As Tyler Engel can skate extremely well. And everybody knows Doucette moves with some great speed as well. Now, puck out at center ice. Here's Engel with it for Grand Rapids. In front of the Moose bench, he'll chop it down behind the Manitoba net to our right. Moose wearing the lighter blue jersey with the darker blue trim and white along with a dark blue pant. They're going right to left. Griffin's in the white jersey on the road here. Here's Gustafson with the puck, throws it to the net, and again, right to DeVincentis, who will take that in the midsection and hold on to it.
1: And what we're seeing down below, Bob, is what we saw a lot of during round one of the Milwaukee series. Grand Rapids shooting that puck, and they are making a beeline to the Manitoba crease just to make sure that everybody knows that they're going to be a lot more hungrier around that net. And I'm not saying for 1 second that they weren't yesterday afternoon, but I think you could just see the uptick in urgency from this game. Look at the difference in Grand Rapids through the first 2.5 minutes of this game compared to 24 hours ago, just in terms of finding their rhythm.
0: Well, there's no doubt they would like nothing more than to get a puck past DeVincentis. He's got, as we said, he's got that confidence, and you can just see it, Kel. You can see the swagger from up here, even when he makes those saves, and then, as you pointed out, wanders into the corner, and he does it in a way that, as an opponent, you're watching him, and you're like, okay, this guy's feeling too good about himself right now. Time to shut him down.
1: Yeah, I was trying to remember who it is that does that a lot at the National Hockey League. And Jordan Binnington, I think, is the guy that does that, because you go back to even the Olympics, and it's the same thing.
0: Yeah, no kidding.
1: You know what? And I'm surprised more goaltenders, Bob, don't do it, because if there's any bit of a tea party in the crease, you don't want to be a part of that anyway.
0: Right. Faceoff coming outside the Manitoba line now. Just underway, 2:45 into game two. This best of five Central Division semifinal series. Moose have got the puck into the Grand Rapids zone. Left side attempt by David Gustafson, deflecting up out of play. Like the Griffins, the Moose have their share of Swedes on this team, and Gustafson one of them. Yeah. Spent some time up with the Winnipeg Jets as well.
1: Well, Axel Sandin Pelikka, former teammate of the injured Elias Salomonsson during his days with Skellefteå.
0: Yeah, Salomonsson.
1: I think they played as a D pair on that team, memory serves correct. Yeah.
0: Both just babies, right?
1: Yeah.
0: 21, and Pelikka now is she's 20. Now here's Walker Duehr with the puck for the Moose. One handing one to the goal now. That one sailed all the way through. Duehr with some emphasis goes running at Leonard across the far side. Now puck game free and a shot that's gobbled up by Postava. And there we go. Manitoba crowding the goal mouth. And Gustafson will pay the price as he's sent to the seat of his pants. And the Griffins are going to get called for a penalty.
1: I was wondering how many of these YIOTAs it was going to take before the officiating crew of Hamilton and Lepkowski decided, okay, enough is enough. And only one player gets taken out of the pile. And that's going to be Dominic Schein for the Grand Rapids Griffins. So an early power play here for Manitoba, who are 2-for-10 in the postseason, Bob. But both power play goals have been game winners late in a third period.
0: So we're early in the first. Hopefully, if they score here, that's not a game winner.
1: Yeah, the circumstances are quite different with this one than,
0: By the way, we mentioned it's been a while since the Griffins last scored a playoff goal. It was in game three of that series against Texas last year, in which Lombardi scored 16-24 into the second period, and the Griffins got shut out the rest of the way. That was the game in which Texas eventually won it in double overtime.
1: Blaring attempt goes over the glass, but it did go off a stick. Both referees signaled that right away, just in case there was any inclination by the Moose to try to negotiate a delay of the game minor.
0: Yeah, 114 minutes and 22 seconds have
1: and that
0: passed.
1: Weighs, you know, I mean, different teams, but for the guys that were there, that weighs on them a little bit.
0: Oh, absolutely does, yeah. Well, Moose have got the puck and go to work. With that power play, as Kelly mentioned, 2-for-10. Here's a long jump in the line. That one sailing wide off the stick of Anhorn. Now came free out in front, and Rakloski will turn with the puck and fire it all the way down. Rakloski getting some time on the penalty kill with Austin Watson sitting this one out today. Now here's Anhorn across that line. Good job by Tuomisto to stay right with him after a nice little juke along the line. And now the Griffins up with the puck deep in their own end. We'll fire it all the way down the ice with a minute 20 to go in the Manitoba power play.
1: Yeah, and upsets the flow, too, for the Moose on the power play. They wanted that drop pass. Anhorn was looking for it. Grand Rapids didn't give it to him.
0: Here's DiGiuseppe now into the zone. They send it behind the net, taken away, and Leonard will fire it up the middle. Off the stick of Van Horn. Here's Dries after it. He had a shorthanded breakaway yesterday and got stomped by DeVincentis. It's denied out at center, though, by the Moose defenders. The puck now shot into the Griffins' end. Far point, Clegg makes a good play in traffic to keep it alive. They walk in a shot and a block there. The rebound right out in front. A chance, and Postava makes the save. And, boy, they run into Postava. Yeah. The Griffins aren't going to be happy about that as play goes on.
1: Brad Lambert.
0: Meanwhile,
1: right into him.
0: Yeah, meanwhile, the Moose get the puck back to the point, send it down low in the circle. Now right in front, a pass for Zilkin. He couldn't make any clean contact with it, and the Griffins will wrap it around the far boards and back to the Manitoba line.
1: I'm surprised Lambert didn't get a whack as he was going to the Manitoba bench.
0: Puck now sent the length of the ice to Hoviak, up with it, a sharp angle shot. That's stopped by DeVincentis. Down near side to Amisto, a drive and a blocker save again by the Moose netminder. As they go after the puck, and we get a busted stick out on the ice.
1: Braden Jaeger had it chopped out of his hand. But I'll tell you what, the Moose were guilty there, Bob. Or maybe we should credit Grand Rapids for being really Johnny on the spot to get to that loose puck down in the offensive zone. And as you mentioned, that created a bit of an opportunity out of it.
0: Now they got a great chance. Lagesson in with a shot. And DeVincentis, another big save. Got the arm up on that and deflected it up on a play.
1: William Lagesson all alone coming down the left side, hollered for the puck, got it, and DeVincentis gets the big waffle board on it and not only makes the save, Bob, but the key part there is he makes sure that puck goes in an area where it's not going to cause him any grief in terms of a Grand Rapids second opportunity. Instead, they'll line up for a faceoff in the Manitoba zone.
0: William Lagesson trying to regain that scoring touch from his defensive spot that he had a couple of years ago, Kelly, when he was a member of the Chicago Wolves. He scored 10 goals in 65 games, and it's not been from a lack of opportunities, and there's another one there. I mean, he just walks right in. Just has had a dickens of a time scoring any goals for the Griffins this season, though. But, boy, it's a lot more than that for him. He is one of the best defenders, no doubt, in this league. Does a lot of things extremely well, and to know that he's locked in for another year, along with Dries and Leonard and Schein for next season, that's a nice look ahead as far as the Griffins are concerned. As the puck now lifted down behind the Manitoba net, three Griffins go in, dig it loose. Brensek Nygaard taken down, penalty coming up to Manitoba here. As they dig after the puck, the Moose have got it. High sticking is going to be called. Now we got Lombardi mixing it up a bit along the side of the Manitoba net.
1: Yeah, we saw very little of this yesterday afternoon, but there's that old saying of familiarity breeds contempt, and the pot's starting to just boil a little bit.
0: All right, we'll take a break. Griffins have got their first power play, looking for their first goal and their fourth try in head-to-head play against Manitoba. The Moose are a perfect 10 for 10 in the penalty kill so far. Let's hope the Griffins can break that. We'll be back. No score early in period one. Game two of the Central Division semifinals. It's the Griffins and the Moose live from Winnipeg.
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0: 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Well, up until yesterday, the Griffins had just Nate Danielson sideline, and he's been out, as you know, for a long period of time. But now you add Eddie Genborg to that list, hurt in the game here yesterday. His status is uncertain as it stands right now, but he is definitely out of the lineup for today. Genborg and Danielson, the lone injuries for Grand Rapids. Of course, the Moose have got Salamonson, one of their best, if not their best, defensemen who got hurt during the Milwaukee series. He's out. Nikita Chibrikov is out. As we get a stop and play here, puck knocked down by a high stick. So, injury report again presented by Blue Cross Blue Shield and the Blue Care Network of Michigan.
1: Bob, there is no debate. Elias Salamonson is the number one defenseman on this Manitoba Moose team. But I'll tell you, talk about young guys who get a chance, and I thought Garrett Brown acquitted himself very well in his pro debut yesterday afternoon.
0: Yeah, he did. Another Denver product.
1: Mm-hmm.
0: Unbelievable. They just keep churning them out, don't they?
1: That's unbelievable what David Carl has done with that program. Oh. And then the players, they just keep passing the baton.
0: Yeah. Well, Griffins, of course, are in possession of three of them. Now they've got the puck. Grand Rapids right in front. Oh, and a pass across. And Dries was tied up. Good job defensively by Manitoba there. They had a backdoor empty netter. Otherwise, now here's Shaw, shorthanded breakaway, and a save by Postava. Oh, Shaw turned on the jets and stepped away from Sandin Pelika, walked in alone, and Postava makes the save at the other end.
1: Now, what impacted on that great Grand Rapids chance was Phillips had his stick broken. He'd gone to the bench. They got a fresh piece, and I can't even say lumber anymore.
0: No.
1: But so that also created a bit of an opening for Grand Rapids to work with.
0: What do you call it now?
1: I don't know.
0: I get stumped on it.
1: Graphite?
0: I said polos, graphite, yeah.
1: Syndicated material?
0: Weak material. Here's Carter Mazur now with the puck down to 42 to go in the power play. Mazur cruising in, lays it off far side. Stachowiak a drive, and he ripped that one wide. Rebound played by Trailmax, who laid it down into the corner, gets it back, and now picked up by Mazur. Good feed across. Griffins will drop it off to Gustafson at the line. His shot blocked by Anderson Dolan, and deflecting it up out of play with 25 seconds of power play time remaining.
1: Immediately, he checks that stick to make sure that it's still intact. You mentioned weak material. It's weak until you go to the cash register have to pay for it.
0: You know, there was that one stretch, Kelly, and it seemed to get better here over the last few years.
1: Mm.
0: But there was a stretch there for 5 or 6 years as they were making the transition where sticks were break. Guys were leaning down for faceoffs and snapping sticks left and right.
1: It's like a yard sale out there.
0: There's another $300 out the window. Now it's $350, by the way.
1: I was just going to say, that's if you get a deal, $300.
0: Yeah. Here's Gustafson now. Griffin's at work on the power play. Mazur is shot and didn't make real good contact with that one, but still a save needed to be made by DeVincentis. He gloves it and holds on with 14 seconds left in the power play.
1: Well, I'll give up my age and say I go back to the days when you could get that flat blade wooden stick out of the garbage can, the garbage container at the gas station for $2.
0: And then take it home and heat it up on your stove.
1: Not with these hands, Bob. Not with these hands. Was lucky just to get it on the puck.
0: Yeah. Puck shot down the ice. One last rush for the Griffins, although as they hit the line, the penalty does expire. Out of the box is Ashton Sautner. And the Griffins come up empty on that power play. They had one really good look at it. Leonard to Dries feed, but the Moose did a terrific job in tying up Dries with what would have been an empty net. Now Anhorn on the move. He'll dump the puck in. Near corner they go. Griffins have come up with it, and a pass ahead to Seager. That got by him. Moose hold it in, send it in on goal. Stopped by

0: move the puck extremely well. He either delivers those passes or when he sees that opening and away he goes. He skates real well as a big man.
1: Yeah. It's knowing when to skate really well and when not to that sometimes enter into the equation for Isaac.
0: Puck is down in the Grand Rapids zone. The Moose will chop it behind the net. Lagesson, pass around the boards, blocked. Wickens got it back, lay it up the far side, but held in. Right point by Tyrell Bauer. Now Bauer takes a long shot, and that one flutters in on Postava as he got free there after Leonard had broken his stick, and while he was going to get another one, that freed up Bauer to get that shot off.
1: And, you know, I really like how Postava talked about his part in yesterday afternoon's game. Didn't like the result. Who would? But you know, I thought he showed the confidence that he should have. He played a whale of a hockey game, Bob, yesterday afternoon, and he's looked really good in the early stages here. He hasn't faced a lot of quality saves, but he's given his team the indication that he's ready to go.
0: And he's done that really pretty much every night he's played, Kelly. What a season he has had. In fact,
1: yeah, the numbers are off the charts, yeah.
0: Oh, yeah. He was, 19 minutes shy of qualifying for the top goaltending statistics in the American Hockey League. And had he done so, he would have been number one in both goals against and save percentage.
1: And there, right off the draw, flashes the leather, makes a nice glove hand save. No rebound for Manitoba to go after, so they'll line up for another faceoff to his left.
0: And just a reminder, Postava in 25 games in the regular season, 1.71 goals against, 937 save percentage, and not once in his 25 appearances did he give up more than three goals in a game.
1: Shot through traffic there. Oh, man.
0: What a blocker save he made right there in that rebound, Kel. As the puck now lifted down into the Manitoba zone, Griffin's in after it. Lombardi tying up Anhorn. Musto come away with a puck and jam it up the right side. Gobbled up there by DiGiuseppe into the zone. Tuomisto poked it away from him. He'll get it back and wind it around to the near boards where it's picked up down by Eric Gustafson. Meanwhile, we got Brensig, Nygaard, and Barlow going at it behind the play. Nothing will come of that as both go off on a change with 9:23 left. Scoreless opening period here in Winnipeg.
1: Yeah, you see the quality of net mining we're watching in this series, and no wonder William Lagesson can't get back to 10 goals anymore. Who can?
0: There's Rutkowski heading off. He got hit up in the face by that clearing attempt by the goaltender around the boards and caught him right up in the face. Now Griffins have got the puck into the zone, trying to step around the defense, but a great recovery there by Kyle Clegg. Now puck came free. It's controlled by the Griffins out in front. A shot, and DeVincentis got the left pad down to stop that one. Griffins work it back to the point. Long attempt there by Johansson got blocked. Griffins get it right back. Stachowiak feeds it down low behind the net where Doucette goes in and takes his man out of the play. As the Griffins again get it back to the line, feeding one across. Here's a chance and a shot by Belinder right on. And another save by Dominic DeVincentis. That's 8 shots, 8 saves. 47 shots, 47 saves in 2 games of this series. No score, 8.5 to go in the first. We'll be back to Winnipeg's Canada Life Center in just a moment. This is the Calder Cup Playoffs on Wood Radio.
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0: Well, again, just in case you're wondering who the golden tones you hear on the other side of the microphone here, that's Kelly Moore, my longtime friend. He and

0: I go back to the mid-1980s when he was the voice of the Kamloops Blazers in the Western Hockey League, and my mighty Seattle Thunderbirds had qualified for the playoffs in one out of the 5 years I was there. And that one year we might well as not have. Probably shouldn't have.
1: Yeah.
0: Having to go up against your team, Kelly, and getting swept in a best-of-five series, or best-of-nine series, believe it or not. There were some unbelievable games during that stretch, but our friendship was cemented way back when, and it's so good to have you alongside here in the broadcast booth. Always great to see you, but especially fun to get the chance to work with you here in this great hockey city of Winnipeg.
1: Oh, well, the feeling is mutual, and man, what a series to be able to work together on. This is, so far through 3.5 periods, been outstanding hockey.
0: Kelly, since his days in Kamloops, became the voice of the Manitoba Moose and then the NHL's Winnipeg Jets. Still here in the Winnipeg area, working for CJOB Radio, one of the top stations in all of Canada. As the Griffins right now with the puck, Sandin Pelica. Pass at center, failed to connect with anybody on his own team. The Moose will control it. Mason Shaw up the left wing, fires a long shot. That's blockered up into the netting by Michael Postava.
1: You know, I'm thinking one area that Dan Watson or the leaders on the Grand Rapids team are going to probably want to talk about in between periods, Bob, and that's the puck management between the two blue lines. The Moose have had more opportunities here, at least so far this afternoon, in terms of getting the majority of the neutral zone turnovers and working that into O-zone chances at the other end of the ice.
0: They got a 12-8 shot advantage right now, the Moose do. Yesterday, Manitoba.
1: There's another chance right there where Grand Rapids had a chance to get the puck out. Couldn't, and there was activity in around the Grand Rapids net.
0: Yeah, Moose have got almost as many shots in the first 13 minutes of this game than they had in the first 40 minutes of the game here yesterday. Now the Griffins have the puck out in front of backhander, hit the crossbar. Carter Mazur had the goaltender beaten, and it rang up the crossbar. Now Brancic Nygaard's got the puck for Lombardi. Lombardi out near the line, lays it across. They work it right in front of shot, and another great save. Boy, even Chentis is unconscious right now. They just cannot get the puck past him. And that when they do, there's a crossbar in the way.
1: Yeah, it was great work, though, Bob, by the Griffins in deep. They won that board battle behind the net to set up Mazur. And I'll tell you what, I liked what he did. He realized he had the chance and the time to make that adjustment, and he came within a crossbar of making it a 1-0 game. And then Lombardi, who'd been part of that great forechecking behind the net, he got the second opportunity that DeVincentis made the glove save on.
0: And the Griffins winning a draw, but a pass back to the line, deflected away, and Valinder having to hustle back to get it. Rink-wide pass picked off in the neutral zone. Here's Phillips into the zone. On left wing, he tried to get a shot off, rolled off the heel of his stick, and now into the right wing corner where they'll battle. Griffins emerge with the puck, flipped it around to the near side. Dr. Broklowski avoids a hit from Isaac Phillips, and we'll work it ahead now across the line. Trail Max, don't give him a lot of room. He can shoot that puck.
1: Boy, can he ever.
0: Now Broklowski chasing it down along the corner boards, and a pass back to the line, taken away. Moose able to clear it out. Now played by Sandin Pelica to Stachowiak into the zone. He gets knocked down as the Moose will take the puck away. And from his left defensive spot, Isaac Phillips looks it across to Clegg and on to Parker Ford, who tips it down behind the Griffin net to our left. Gobbled up by Tyler Engel, and away he goes. Took the puck to the line. It didn't get there as quick as he wanted it to, and therefore it puts his teammates offside on the play, and the whistle will halt the action.
1: Yeah, talk about bad luck and bad timing. It just bobbled on him right at the blue line, and that was enough to throw the rush out of sync.
0: And it's a timeout inside the Canada Life Center, where the Moose and Griffins are still scoreless. And the story, no doubt, nearly four periods of hockey for Grand Rapids. This high-scoring Griffins team have been blanked by Dominic DeVincentis. Nothing, nothing. More from Winnipeg coming up right after this. It's the Calder Cup playoffs on Wood Radio.
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0: Welcome back again to Winnipeg. And mentioned earlier, and it bears repeating, just I've told people this before, Kelly, but the Winnipeg Jets are probably my second favorite team in the National Hockey League. It's not so much because I know some of their players or a lot of their players. It's because of the management and the ownership group here. As I mentioned, names like Mark Chipman, Scott Arneil, who I've known for a long time in through the old IHL and American League, and just the people here, Craig Heisinger, yourself. It's such a joy to come and see the passion that the fans in the city have, too, for both the Moose, but in particular the Jets. And hard not to root for this organization. I wasn't as disappointed as the locals were that the Jets did not get in the playoffs, but no doubt wasn't feeling great about it, that's for sure.
1: Well, and your favorite team, boy, they came in here in late January, and I'm speaking of the Red Wings, and looked like a top-five hockey team. It just befuddles the mind, Bobby, how they were not able to make the playoffs, and I'm sure that's going to be already has been a topic of much conversation within the Red Wings organization. But this franchise is very well run. I had the chance when I was doing the Moose games to see that firsthand, and they've always treated their athletes first class, like the Grand Rapids Griffins have. You know, that, to me, there's always been such a huge respect level between these two organizations in particular.
0: Yeah, no question. Play down in the Manitoba zone. Pass out in front, taken away by Walker Duehr. He worked it to the Griffins' line, gets knocked down. Now he trips his man, and he's going to get a penalty for that. Retaliatory by Walker Duehr, who took down Dominic Schein, and the Griffins are going to come up with a power play, and that is not a smart penalty there by Walker Duehr.
1: No, that's one that you wish you could have back. And, Bobby, how many times do you see it where those are the kind of decisions that ultimately cost you? You know, if you are battling and maybe a stick got up high or something like that, that's different. That's the competitive part of the game. But that just that minor lapse in discipline, they always seem to come back and bite you in the butt.
0: Well, can Dominic DeVincentis get the job done again for Manitoba? You got to expect the Griffins are going to apply some good pressure. The power play, despite being 0-4, has, although not so much the first attempt here, but all in all, has generated plenty of opportunities. More so yesterday than, as I mentioned, the first attempt today. But bottom line is, the Griffins, despite all those chances, 0-4 as they go to work. Puck was cleared the length of the ice. Here's Stachowiak with it. He'll dump it into the Manitoba zone to our right. Right wing corner. Griffins will dig it out and work it back to the line for Trailmax. He goes to the high slot. Now he's just going to walk right in and fire a shot. Blocked, rebound. Oh, my! DeVincentis somehow got his skate on that one and knocked it aside.
1: Well, I thought it was 1-0 for sure for the Griffins on that play. We'll talk about it in a minute, Bob.
0: Griffin's right back in after the puck, taken away and cleared by the Moose.
1: And it was Mazur again who had that wonderful opportunity. The puck popped loose to him, bottom of the right circle, had half an open net, and somehow DeVincentis gets the left pad out to make the save.
0: Griffin's backing across the line, but Schein in a phone booth just unable to make a miracle play there. He almost did, but Moose finally able to get the puck to center. Shot back in by Grand Rapids, and a favorable hop on a clearing attempt tossed right by Sandin Pelika with 40 seconds remaining in the power play. 3:20 to go. First period still scoreless here. Here's Schein busting in on the right side. Schein down behind the net. Dropped the puck off in the near corner. Nobody went after it. Now it's picked up by Bauer. He got slammed hard against the boards by Brancic Nygaard. Griffins will jam the puck free and controlled by John Leonard. Love having the puck on that guy's stick. He's got it again along the near side to the circle now. Right in front of pass across. Score! Michael Brancic Nygaard, and the Griffins have got a power play goal. Finally get one past Ivan Chentis, who I think it's fair to say, Kelly, had absolutely no chance on that one.
1: None whatsoever on that scoring play, as Dom DiVincentis was trying to front the original puck carrier and couldn't get over to his right nearly quick enough. And, you know, Brancic Nygaard deserves that reward, Bob, because he made that great play in the corner to win the puck battle to get it back into the possession of the Griffins.
0: Stepping into that big, strapping, tough defenseman for the Moose, Tyrell Bauer. And the Griffins turn it into the game's first goal.
4: Number 28, Michael Brancic Nygaard. The assist, number 15, Sheldon Dries. And to number 19, John Leonard. Time of the goal, 17:04. That's the Griffins. Brancic Nygaard, his first on the power play.
0: There you hear the announcement on the goal. The Griffins have got the 1-0 lead and finally breaking a long playoff shutout drought that would have had eclipsed 130 minutes, more than two games worth of playoff hockey in which the Griffins did not score a goal. That's now gone away.
1: Brancic Nygaard is one of those guys that you would expect to have maybe broken the shutout. Perhaps a guy like John Leonard, who had great success against the Moose during the regular season as well.
0: Puck is down in the Grand Rapids zone right now. Postava comes out of his net to drop it off to Amisto. Hit hard along the boards by DiGiuseppe. Here comes Mazur. Out in front, Lombardi walks in. Oh, a shot that's blocked onto the defense by that young blue liner, Garrett Brown, another of the Denver Pioneer products. As the puck played out to center, to Amisto, launched it back in with 1:45 to go in the opening period. Michael Brancic Nygaard from Dries and Leonard. And we talked about the fact that Leonard, Dries, and Schein had been shut down in the last couple of games, including yesterday. And at some point, you got to know those guys are going to bust loose. And, well, two-thirds of them did there. Leonard and Dries setting up the goal by Brancic Nygaard. Icing called against Grand Rapids here, by the way.
1: Well, we talked about it too, Bob, the nature of a penalty. And, you know, you create that opening for an opponent to be able to take advantage of. And those fall into the category of avoidable penalties. We'll see how the Moose react here with this faceoff down in Grand Rapids territory.
0: Danny Zhilkin digging in against Amadeus Lombardi. It was great visiting with Lombardi after the game last night, talking to him about DiVincentis, whom he faced many a time in the OHL when DiVincentis was a star at North Bay. And of course, Lombardi playing his major junior hockey in Flint. Now puck is jammed up the far side by Carter Mazur into the Manitoba zone with a 1:05 left now. Long pass up the near side, goes all the way down into the Griffins' end. Played around to the far side. Lagesson after it. Now under a minute to go here in this opening period. Puck rolling around center. Finally, Griffins come up with it, and Trailmax will scoop it in. Ivo Bauer back to get it. Wrapped it around the far side. Broken up. Held in by Grand Rapids. Stachowiak tried to lay it in front. It's loose off the side of the net now and played by Danny Zhilkin. On to Anderson Dolan on right wing. Pass for Fagimo out of his reach. And controlled by Anton Johansson to Lagesson. The Swedish pairing. And of course, the Griffins have got their share of Swedish defensemen. 20 seconds to go now in this period. Here's Dominic Schein after a loose puck into the Manitoba zone. And again, nice play there by Garrett Brown with 10 seconds left. And the Moose with one last rush. And it's a good one. 3-on-2. Walker Dewar pulls up. Shot right on. fantastic save made. Rebound down behind the goal. They try to negotiate their way in front. The Griffins deny him, though. And now Shaw just lays the stick right across the shoulder of Dominic Schein. And now Dries is mixing it up with Shaw in behind the Grand Rapids net to our left.
1: Yeah, Dewar was on the end boards without a stick. And he was part of that original collision as well.
0: I'll tell you, I can almost guarantee you the Griffins coaching staff's probably thinking, okay, what's different with what Dom Schein did for his penalty than what Mason Shaw just did to Schein right there?
1: Well, I thought I saw the referee with the arm up, but that might have been just to tell the benches to wait because the period had come to a conclusion. But it doesn't look like there are going to be any minor penalties assessed here.
0: Well, feistier period. But I'll tell you what, we've seen four really good playoff hockey periods here in Winnipeg. And for the Griffins, better just simply because they finally have a goal and a 1-0 lead in a game that you just get the sense is going to go right to the wire. Stay with us. Our first admission report brought to you by Fox Motors is coming up. We'll have all kinds of stuff coming your way. A short visit with Sheldon Dries about the game last night and the play of Dominic DeVincentis. We'll also be chatting a bit with Dominic Schein, among others. All that coming your way during intermission number one. With the score, the Griffins won, the Moose nothing from Winnipeg. This is the Calder Cup playoffs on Wood Radio.
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0: Welcome back to Winnipeg. Standing by outside the Griffins locker room, assistant coach Brian Lashaw. Finally, Lash, a goal. And really, at the end of the day, another solid period, although I think defensively you'll probably want to clean some things up. But all in all, you have got a goal and a lead here in Winnipeg.
7: Yeah, some of the things we talked about after the game yesterday kind of showed up today, so we got to continue to push, keep the same energy we've had here, and continue to try to make it hard on their goaltender.
0: You know, it's funny, they had almost as many shots in that first period as they had in the first two yesterday, Lash, but I don't think that they had that many great chances, and when they did, Postava again really solid here today.
7: Yeah, he was he looks dialed in for sure. They're a good team off the rush, so got to make sure we try to limit their opportunities off the rush and then make sure we're taking care of our middle of the ice when we get back in our own zone, and then obviously capitalize on our opportunities down in their end and make it hard on their goalie.
0: I know it's hard to predict, but I'm sure hoping that that goal by Brancic Nygaard opens up the floodgates for you, although scoring many more on DeVincentis is going to be a challenge.
7: Yeah, that's the plan, is continue to make life hard on them and continue to try and use our forecheck to our advantage and then try to create as many opportunities around the net front as we can.
0: Yeah, and you did just that, didn't you? You guys were crashing that goal mouth through right out of the right off the opening draw.
7: Yep, and we got to make that continue for sure.
0: Yeah. All right, Lash, thanks a bunch. Brian Lashoff chatting with us here during intermission number one, where the Griffins have got themselves a 1-0 lead thanks to that power play goal by Michael Brancic Nygaard, a thing of art. Leonard to Dries and across to Brancic Nygaard. Lower part of the left-wing circle, and he snapped it into an empty goal at 17:04. That right now is the difference in this hockey game. Stand by. We'll continue along live from Winnipeg. More to come your way, including a short visit with Sheldon Dries about last night's game. As we continue along from the Canada Life Center, this is the action of the Calder Cup playoffs. Grand Rapids Griffins Hockey from Winnipeg.
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0: Well, the Griffins here today hoping to repeat what some of the other top teams in the league have done in the postseason, primarily the Ontario Reign, who finished atop the Pacific Division standings with 99 points, fourth most points in all of the American Hockey League, and then they got stunned at home in game one of their playoff series as the Reign beaten in that first game by a 4-1 score. That they bounced back and earned a 5-1 win in game number two. So that series is even up at one. The Griffins, of course, like Providence, who were the top two teams in the American Hockey League. Providence got beat on Friday night at home against Springfield. Providence, the only team that finished ahead of Grand Rapids in the league. And they lost game one. They'll be playing game two tonight. The Griffins, of course, stunned here yesterday by the Manitoba Moose, 1-0, and they hope to turn the tables on them and send this series back to Grand Rapids for game three on Wednesday at Van Andel Arena in a series 1-1 tie. As we said, a long ways to go, though, in this one, but the Griffins do finally have that first goal, their first playoff goal since Amadeus Lombardi scored 16-24 into the second period in game three down in Austin, Texas last season, a game in which the Griffins eventually lost in double overtime as Lombardi's goal late in the second period. That's the last tally the Griffins had in the playoffs. Almost 130 minutes of hockey went by. In fact, a little more than 130 minutes of hockey, playoff hockey, had gone by between goals for the Griffins. So Michael Brancic-Niegaard doing the honors with that power play tally at 17:04 with assist from Sheldon Dries and John Leonard. Power play goal for Grand Rapids. They're 1-for-2 with an advantage. The Moose had one chance in that opening period and failed to get one. Griffins get outshot in the first period, 14-12, but I think a little misleading. Postaba was good when he had to be, no doubt, but somewhat distorted, I think, those shots. 14, in which the Moose had 15 through two periods yesterday, but seemingly they had a higher quality of opportunity during those two periods yesterday than they have so far today. But Postaba was great when he had to be. And at the other end, even Chentis, again, as good as you can be. And no chance at all on the lone goal the Griffins scored on him to take the 1-0 lead. We'll take a break, come back, continue along from Winnipeg. You're listening to the action of the Calder Cup playoffs from the Canada Life Center right here on Wood Radio.
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0: Well, we talked to several players this morning and this afternoon leading up to game two here about the affair here yesterday afternoon in which the Griffins lost 1-0. Sheldon Dries among them, and he agreed it was universal among the guys in the room that despite having been off for 13 days, you couldn't help but feel pretty darn good about your play despite the outcome, as we present that to Sheldon Dries.
10: Yeah, I mean, the outcome wasn't ideal. We definitely put shots on net, but we didn't get enough traffic. So he's a good goalie down there, so if he's going to see it, he's going to stop it. So I think our objective today is just to keep firing the puck but have more bodies in front of him.
0: Found out how good he was early on in the game when you had a shorthanded breakaway. What a nice to cash in on that thing, huh?
10: Yeah, I mean, I beat him earlier in the year with a similar move and tried to switch it up just slightly, get him thinking a little bit. So, yeah, he made a great save, and hopefully we get more chances like that tonight in Eckenberry.
0: Line of Leonard, Dries, and Schein, anytime they get shut down, it's not very pleasing to you three, so I'm sure you'll be bent on making it happen here today.
10: Yeah, absolutely. The great thing about our sport right now is we get to play the next night, so, or the afternoon, right? So it's right back to work, can't dwell on the past, and the only focus is on the game right now.
0: Well, and that line was certainly in the middle of a lot in that first period, including the lone goal, as Schein did not figure in on it, but Dries and Leonard did. As Leonard made a nice play after Brandsegg Nygaard had thumped the defenseman Tyrell Bauer pretty good against the corner boards. Puck jarred free. The Griffins were able to come up with it. Leonard to Dries along the side of the net. And then a great pass across to Brandsegg Nygaard. So great that DeVincentis, even he was unable to move from side to side quick enough to get over and stop Brandsegg Nygaard as he buried it into the empty cage. That is the game's lone goal. It came at 17:04. Brandsegg Nygaard, first of the postseason for Grand Rapids from Dries and Leonard. As we mentioned, other action around the American Hockey League. There'll be five different games going on in the Calder Cup playoffs, including, as I pointed out, Providence, who were, along with Grand Rapids and Wilkes-Barre, the only three teams to surpass 100 points on the regular season. And Providence, of course, finished at the very, very top of that list as they edged out Grand Rapids for the McGregor Kilpatrick Trophy, which, of course, is awarded the regular season kingpin. And it happened to be the Providence Bruins, who were just that. Bruins, though, losing game one of their series at home against Springfield 3-2. The two of them will play again tonight in Providence. Wilkes-Barre and Hershey over in the Atlantic Division semifinals. That series is tied 1-1. Hershey beat the Penguins 2-1 yesterday in Wilkes-Barre, Scranton, Pennsylvania. Laval and Toronto in the North Division semis. Laval, of course, a suburb of Montreal, and they pack them in. Boy, despite playing head-to-head with the Canadiens two nights ago. Laval still jammed their building, just shy of 10,000 fans. They weren't very happy, though, as Toronto beat them by a 6-2 score to even up that series at one apiece. The Cleveland Monsters, after getting by the opening round of cruised into the North Division semis up against the Syracuse Crunch, and they've got a 2-1 lead in that series by virtue of a overtime win in Syracuse two nights back. And they will play, as we are speaking, they are playing in Syracuse today. Cleveland at Syracuse, looking to close out that series up 2-1 on the Crunch. And the other game will be played also this afternoon and getting underway very soon. In fact, in about the next 10 minutes, it'll be the Chicago Wolves trying to eliminate Texas. Chicago beat them 2-1 yesterday to take a 2-1 series lead. A win today moves the Chicago Wolves to the Central Division Finals. They would meet the winner of this one between the Griffins and the Manitoba Moose. Over in the Pacific Division, no games today, but update on the series. Ontario and Coachella Valley are tied 1-1. And it is Colorado leading Henderson 1-0. Game 2 of that series in Henderson, suburban Las Vegas, will be played tomorrow. So, in fact, speaking of Colorado, how about their goaltender? As he is actually ranking right now ahead of Dominic DeVincentis, who has given up just 2 goals in 3 games entering today's play. But Trent Miner for Colorado has given up just 1 goal in 3 games. He's got 2 shutouts and a .33 goals against, .984 save percentage. In fact, I did the numbers. Trent Miner and Dominic DeVincentis, between the two of them entering today's play, had faced 151 shots, have stopped 148 of them. That's incredible. All right, well, the Griffins finally got one past DeVincentis. Let's hope for more. They've got a 1-0 lead as the officials are back on the ice. The teams will follow shortly, and we'll, of course, be with you in just a moment to bring you the play-by-play of period number 2. It's game 2 of the best-of-5 series. The Griffins and the Manitoba Moose. Moose lead the series 1-0. Griffins lead this game 1-0. Second period action is next from Winnipeg.
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0: Welcome back to the Canada Life Center, downtown Winnipeg. Shelby Petrangeli, our engineer at our Wood Radio controls in Grand Rapids. Bob Kayser alongside my longtime friend and outstanding former voice of the Manitoba Moose and Winnipeg Jets, Kelly Moore from CJOB Radio. Kelly, great to have you here. And we are watching some terrific hockey. It's a tough first-round matchup for a Griffins team that almost won the regular season title in the American Hockey League.
1: Well, you know, there's that old cliche, Bob, that you start fresh in the playoffs, and we're certainly seeing that here for the first 4 periods of this series, and it's been incredibly competitive between Toronto and Chicago. Texas and Chicago in the other Central Division semifinal, and a real opportunity here for the Griffins with that late penalty to Mason Shaw. I remember telling you I thought the referee had the arm up after the cross check, and so an excellent opportunity for the Griffins, even if they don't extend their lead, to certainly regain and continue on the momentum into this middle frame.
0: And it is the penalty to Shaw.
4: Manitoba's number 18, Mason Shaw. 2 minutes for roughing. Time of that penalty, 20 minutes. That's Manitoba's Shaw. Two for roughing at 20.
0: And you hear the official announcement on it. So underway, here we go. Period number two. Puck down, taken away by Manitoba and sent the length of the ice. Postava in the goal down to our right-hand side for the Griffins in the white jersey with the black, red, and gold trim. Red pants, white socks going right to left here in this middle frame. He dumped the puck into the Manitoba zone, ripped around the near side. Gustafson, left point, holds it in. Mazur walks in, shot great, blocked there by Bauer. Now picked up by Trail Max behind for Stachowiak. A look and a feed to the right point. Nerve Griffins will play it now, drop it back. Gustafson fakes the shot to Trail Max. His shot again, this time blocked by Sautner, who was a war hero last night. Here's Lombardi cutting in a shot. He hit his teammate Mazur on the doorstep. And the Moose have got the puck and fire at the length of the ice.
1: Can you just imagine Ashton Sautner's foot and ankles right now after all the block shots? Ouch. Man, that takes courage.
0: Now here's Dominic Schein on the move. 45 to go in the power play, and we're going to get a penalty to Grand Rapids. It's going to be an interference call right along the Manitoba blue line. Brancic Niegaard's going to go.
1: Bobby, it used to be called the old pro play when it was allowed. Where when you were the opposing player, you'd be lined up at the offensive blue line. You could run a little bit of interference. I thought Dylan Anhorn felt the contact and went down pretty quick to draw the penalty. So smart on him, but I'm not entirely sure that Niegaard was totally at fault on that play.
0: Anhorn's gonna already turned out to be an awfully good hockey player, an undrafted Western Canadian boy from Calgary, as we talked about yesterday, played collegiately at both Union College and finished up at St. Cloud State, was a Hobie Baker Award nominee, so he's kind of a late bloomer, if you will. Now Griffins have got the puck. Oh, Leonard cutting in a chance. Rebound on the front, a shot, and DeVincentis got the right pad on that one. Now near point. Axel Sandin Pelika with it for Leonard. Leonard makes a nifty move into the circle. He goes, fires off the goalpost. Rebound shot blocked again defensively that time by Walker Duer. Up the ice go the Moose now. They cruise right in front of shot, and that one glanced off for Griffin wide of the goal. And Grand Rapids up with a puck. They'll move one ahead to Dries, one man to beat. But he'll instead circle back towards his own end as the Griffins in need of a line change. We'll get one here. Now the Griffins are short as it's the Moose who will go to work with a power play. But here's Schein with a puck deep in the Manitoba zone. Three Moose surround him, finally take it away from him, and away they go with power play time for the next 55 seconds. Second opportunity of the game for Manitoba. Griffins are 1-for-3 now officially on the power play as they battle for the puck and behind the Grand Rapids goal to my right. Jam free left point played by Anhorn. Right in front, turning a shot, and that one deflected right on. And a good save by Postava, who keeps that rebound right there to gobble up along the side of the net.
1: Yeah, that was a deflection. He had very little time to react. Got the left arm on it. And then at the other end of the ice, Bob, just before that play in Grand Rapids territory, you see why John Leonard was the leading scorer on this hockey club. He didn't have a lot of room. And he just hammered it off that short side post. Came very close to 2-0. And now we've got the officials being called over to the penalty box area here.
0: I'm guessing he's probably not telling them. We think that was a goal.
1: It was clearly off the goal post.
0: Right, yeah, no doubt.
1: I'd be shocked if that was the conversation that's being had. But.
0: Yeah.
1: I wonder maybe if somebody was let out too early out of the penalty box. They look to be glancing over that way. Now they'll go over and have a chat with Dan Watson. Bring him up to date on what's going on. It didn't look like there was anything untoward, and it didn't look like there was... I just don't see how that possibly could have been a goal.
0: No. Yeah, I wonder what it was, Kelly, because now...
1: The only thing I could think of, Bob, is perhaps Duer came out of the... Shaw came out of the penalty box a little bit early, but whatever it is, they figured it out.
0: Well, referee Grady Hamilton had conversations with both Yeah, Mark Morrison.
1: Yeah.
0: And now the Griffins off the draw, got the puck, and up the ice goes Mazur shorthanded. He pulls up, top of the circle, the shot, and Anhorn puts a stick gun in front of that one, deflecting it well up out of play.
1: Well, we talked yesterday, Bob, about the ability of both of these teams to create offensively when they're shorthanded. We've certainly seen that in this series, haven't we?
0: Indeed. Faceoff to the right of DeVincentis. Stachowiak wins it clean near side. Lagesson took a shot, banned on it. Stachowiak winds up with it, though. Now, in a lot of traffic, finally, the Moose will strip it away, and Brad Lambert, chased back by Mazur, pulls up, sheds him with just a dozen seconds to go in the Manitoba power play. Here's Lambert. He's dangerous. Wide left, he goes into the circle now. Wanders out in front, shoots, and that one missed the net. Winds up along the near side. Penalty to Grand Rapids is now over. Hustling back into the play, Brancic Nygaard. As the Moose have the puck, Lagesson, though, stepped in the way of Zhilkin. Lambert jumps in, jammed the puck free. Moose have got it in the right wing corner. Spinning with it there was DiGiuseppe. Rolled it in deep. The Moose go in, work it back towards the point. Lambert turning, letting a shot go. That one deflected behind the net. And the Moose, in need of a line change, will get one here. And that gives Grand Rapids plenty of time now to set things up. Long pass, however, ahead to Leonard. Goes right by him. And that's an icing call against the Griffins.
1: And one thing to watch for in this middle frame, Bob, A, at the best of times, you want to keep your shift short for the long change in the second period. But playing on back-to-back days, I think it becomes even more of a matter of interest for both of these hockey clubs to be really disciplined in that area.
0: There's some pretty good comments made before the game about how hard it was to play. Having sat out 13 days, Dominic Schein said, I felt like I was as old as you, Bob.
1: Yeah, they never, ever, ever avoid the opportunity to remind us of our experience.
0: Here's Tuomisto now with the puck behind his own net.
1: They never call it wisdom. They
0: pass up the right wing. Griffins again missing on that attempt. And once more, an icing call.
1: And as we talk about trying to keep those shifts short, now that same group has to go back into the Grand Rapids zone. And I'm speaking of the five players out there for the Griffins that have already been out on the ice there for a while. Amadeus Lombardi is out there. So is Tuomisto.
0: And the draw controlled by the Griffins, who close there, though, as Postava had to come out of his net and knock it down. Griffin's able to clear it out. And they'll make at least a partial change as the play once again heading back into the Griffins' end, but a good defensive play to deny Anderson Dolan entry into the zone. And the Griffins now with the puck. Schein running due along the far side by Fogimo as the puck charred free. Manitoba with it across the line. And a shot from the left wing by Fogimo, who talked about yesterday kind of quietly, at least from our standpoint anyway, has led the American Hockey League in goal scoring for the last 4 years.
1: Well, that was the expectation when he joined the Manitoba Moose, especially as that offside winger on the power play. But anybody that's followed the American Hockey League is well aware of the difficulties the Moose have had scoring with the extra skater.
0: Boy, what a season he had a couple years ago, Kelly, with Ontario. 43 goals in just 50 games. That's the pace that John Leonard was on until his call-ups and the injury. Now, here's Stachowiak for Grand Rapids into the zone. Long shot that dropped off and blasted by, who was that letting it go? That was Johansson, and steered aside and out of play by Dominic DeVincentis.
1: Another one of those intentional redirects into the mesh. Get a line change for this defensive zone faceoff. And more importantly, it doesn't have to be a scramble. You could start with what you would normally do in these situations with that faceoff, which the Moose are able to win.
0: And Bauer will play it, scoop it up the right wing glass to center, picked up there by Manitoba, and shooting it in. Lucas Wallen. Now Griffins will come away with it and move it ahead to Doucette, who jammed it into the zone, goes after himself along with his fellow counterpart number 47. Dylan Anhorn play meanwhile at the right point. Griffins will hold it in. Down low, here's Doucette, dropped it back. Now to Gustafson and across right point. Sandine Pelica threw it right to the goal mouth. Boy, Vangel gets to that. Yeah. He has a backdoor empty netter there.
1: Yeah, he was fighting for position, Bob, and his stick was off the ice just a bit. That prevented him from getting that redirect. But he was in the neighborhood.
0: Yeah, I think compliments of Garrett Brown, who made that play defensively. Now here's Lombardi circling the net right in front. Oh, and that puck went right by Brandseg Nygaard on a one-timer point blank. Here's Gustafson up with it now for Mazur. What's in front of the pass across, trying to connect with Brandseg Nygaard. That one went blazing right by him and all the way back into the Grand Rapids zone. Griffins look like they're starting to take control here a bit. Lombardi's got the puck in the left wing board. Now Lombardi dropped it off. They'll send it down behind the goal. Mazur to Lombardi, but he can't hold it. And the Moose will come away with it, but not for long. Taken away by Johansson back in. Anton Johansson circles the Manitoba goal, lays it into the right wing corner to Mazur. Bump. The Griffins, though, take the puck away and a chance. And that's shot by Brandseg Nygaard, blocked by Zhilkin. Now picked up by Lombardi. Lombardi drops it back. Here's a pass across. Griffins will take a look and fake the shot. Now Johansson. Down low, Leonard. Leonard takes a peek, wanders behind the net with it. Leonard out in front. They're going to walk right in with a shot. Blocked again, and that one deflecting up out of play. What a break for Manitoba there. Not only a great play there by Anderson Dolan to block it, but the thing goes up into the netting off of his body.
1: Well, the other thing you just pointed out too, Bobby, is that the Griffins have found another gear, and right now the Manitoba Moose are trying to find theirs, and they're about a half step behind on every challenge puck on that last shift.
0: Griffins hoping to expand on a 1-0 lead. At least they've got one, but they need more. 12:39 to go in the second frame. We're coming your way with Calder Cup playoff hockey from Winnipeg, Manitoba, right here on Wood Radio.
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0: As I mentioned, in all five games around the American Hockey League, the Calder Cup playoffs moving along today. And one of them, Syracuse, trying to avoid elimination as they're down 2-1 to Cleveland. Right now, the Syracuse Crunch, halfway to that game, have a 1-0 lead over the Cleveland Monsters. They're underway in Chicago, where the Wolves are looking to close out Texas. Up 2-1. And that game right now scoreless. Nearly 7 minutes into period one. The winner of that one plays the winner of this one.
1: Toronto Marlies with a 2-0 lead over Lavelle, looking to go up 2-1 in that series.
0: Now look out! Oh, the Moose out in front, and what a save by Postava! Oh, my! Bang, bang, playing the doorstep, and Gustafson gets absolutely robbed by the Czechian-born Michael Postava. What a stop that was.
1: Left to right, fully extended, as the Moose were able to get the Griffins' defense disconnected there because of the wide play, but Matt Postava just showed great anticipation to get over to his right and smother that puck. And that's the other thing too, Bob. He was able to smother that puck and not give Walker Dewar a second chance at it.
0: You know, that's a great example of what we talked about most of this season, Kelly, and that is the Griffins are a very tough team to play against because they're so loaded in so many areas, and defense might be their strong suit.
1: Yeah.
0: And not too often do you see those kind of breakdowns where teams get that kind of an opportunity, but when they do, then you've got either Postaba or Kosa staring you in the face. And more times than not, those guys are coming up with the saves, and Postaba comes up with a big, big stop right there.
1: Well, everybody was thinking that was the 1-1 goal, but Postaba had other ideas.
0: Puck lifted down behind the Manitoba net. The Griffins go in and come up with it. Here's Stachowiak threw it towards the front of the goal. Picked off, though, by Phillips, and away go the Moose. On left wing, they'll work it in. A drop pass for Parker Ford. That didn't get to him. The Griffins had him shadowed pretty good, and now Grand Rapids up with the puck, lifting it rink wide. They put it right in their own bench across the way, and since that pass came from inside their own blue line, that means the faceoff will take place deep in the Grand Rapids zone.
1: Now that Ford, Barlow, and DiGiuseppe line has been on the quiet side for Manitoba, but the one thing with this Moose team, it's hard to decide who's the number one line and who's the number four line. They really do play a lot like each other. Where, you know, the Moose don't have that line with Dries and Leonard in particular that is clearly the number one unit for Grand Rapids.
0: Well, and that's why they certainly, during the regular season, when they had call-ups, it really hurt. Their depth was in question, but boy, when they've got the likes of Jilkin back, Anderson Dolan back, Lambert back, among others, and Gustafson as well, that makes them a whole different hockey team.
1: Gustafson, he was out with an injury. This was the first year since he's been with the organization, Bobby. Did not spend any time at the NHL level. But he had a lot of injuries whenever the Moose would cross paths with the Griffins.
0: Here's Lambert now into the Grand Rapids zone. A pass across, picked off by Amadeus Lombardi. He'll drop the puck in the left defense for William Belinder. Takes a look. Now lays it across to Johansson to Belinder. Long stretch pass for Rancic. Nygaard got by him. Moose attempting to go the other way. Denied along the Grand Rapids line. Here's Gabe Seager now. Right to left, flip that puck in. Four players, two from each team going after it. Moose come up with it. Good play for Jilkin. Now Jilkin on left wing, flipped it in. Lagesson to go get it. Tried to lay it across to Sandine Pellicott. Didn't have much on it. Moose took it away for a moment, but Grand Rapids gets it back, and Tyler Engel from center ice will lift it down behind the Manitoba net. Seager in on it. Comes up with it away from three Manitoba players. Now dropped it off in the right wing corner. Sandine Pellicka stepping deep into the play. And as you know, he loves to play offense. Now dropped it back to the point, and a shot there blocked out in front. Griffins are going to hold it in along the near side. Leonard, left circle he goes. Fakes the shot now from a sharp angle. Oh, big stop there on the attempt by Dominic Schein. Now Leonard's got the puck and a pass intended for Dries. That deflected away. Here's Gustafson up with it. Now around to the far boards to John Leonard. Boy, you can see he's starting to emerge right in front of pass, and Schein chipped it just wide. Now Schein up with the puck to the line to Gustafson. Gustafson back across to Schein, top of the circle, in front of pass, and that tipped away to the right wing corner. Tuomisto stepping deep into the play. They knock the puck behind the net. The Moose are up with it. Griffin's going for a change as Manitoba will lift the puck into the Grand Rapids zone.
1: Now Leonard's had more room to work with this afternoon, Bob, than he did in game one, and he is showing why he is one of the most dangerous scorers in the American Hockey League.
0: Griffins have got the puck. A shot. Oh, deflected right on. And that one just inches away from sneaking between the pads. Oh, DeVincentis, who makes another big stop to keep this lead at 1-0 for Grand Rapids.
1: Ryklovsky looked like he wanted to screwdriver his stick into the boards after being denied on that redirect. But that was a huge stop by DeVincentis, because the next goal, Bobby, obviously is going to be
0: huge.
1: Absolutely critical in this game.
0: Indeed. All right, 9:10 to go. Just past the halfway point. Hope you're enjoying all the action. How can you not with my broadcast partner over the weekend, Kelly Moore? What a pro. He is one of the best in the business. Great to have him along with us. Great to have all of you along with us, as always. This is Griffins Hockey in the Calder Cup playoffs, coming your way live from Winnipeg.
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11: The number one job of any parent is to look out for their kids.
12: Sometimes Mom doesn't let me use my tablet.
11: Well, that is part of looking out for you. 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
12: I guess.
11: That's what we want, too. We're Lingo Kids, and we're here to help parents out. 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
12: What's it got?
11: Lingo Kids has lots of fun stuff that parents can feel good about, like songs and shows, plus activities.

0: excited about getting Anton Johansson back. That brief glimpse we had of him at the end of last season led you to feeling really excited about his future. And now here's Mason Shaw for Manitoba cutting in with a shot from the right wing circle. And that one stopped in the midsection by Michael Postama holding on for the whistle.
1: You know, we talk about the drives in Leonard combination and along with Dominic Schein. For my money, that trio of Wojciech Stachowiak, Jakub Rychlovsky, and Edwards Trailmack, I mean, they have had one opportunity after the other. And I think, Bob, the message to the bench and from the leaders just has to be keep doing what you're doing. Eventually, it's going to pay off for you.
0: Yeah, no doubt. And those three guys were after Stachowiak joined this team in that trade,
1: right.
0: Ian Mitchell to Syracuse for Stachowiak, as well as Michael Milne, who is in Toledo right now in the East Coast Hockey League. But those three have been so good, there's just no way that Coach Watson can break them up. Now Leonard heading up ice for the Griffins, lifted the puck to the net, knocked down by DeVincentis, and played by the Moose. Ashton Sautner from his knees will lift the puck away to the neutral zone. Belinder fighting off a pair of Moose, allowing Dries to come up with a puck. And boy, Belinder just got popped right in the face by DiGiuseppe down below as the play goes on. That's just playoff hockey right there. As the puck now rolling out in front of the Griffin net. Sandin Pellekill, dangerous right there. Had a man right on him, but steps away from the fire. Now Griffins will work it up ice and dump it in. Kyle Clegg with a nifty move in traffic, and now a nice pass. As the Moose attempting to work it out, a feed in the middle, though, broken up. Carter Mazur's got the puck, but it's center ice for the Griffins. And they lay it up the right wing boards, knocked down, but Franceg Nygaard will turn and scale it around in behind that Manitoba net. The Moose, a pass up the right wing intended for Lambert, goes skipping down to the Grand Rapids zone. 7-12, left second period, 1-0 Griffins on top here as Tyler Engel busting up the left wing, carries the puck deep into the Manitoba zone. Griffins work it back to the line. Here's Gustafson drifting across. Lambert all over him, takes him down as from the seat of his pants. He kept the play alive. Now gets back up and denies Lambert what might have been a 2-on-1 the other way. And instead, it's played across for Tuomisto, who shoots it in. The puck rolls off to the far point. Nobody home as the Griffins' right defensive pairing were changing it up.
1: Now, the Griffins have done a nice job, and you can see why the way they're playing this afternoon. They were as good as they were this season defensively. They really have had the Moose scrambling and not able to get a whole lot of speed with their up-ice rushes.
0: Now Brad Lambert cutting in for Manitoba, dropped it off. Mason Shaw, or Dolan Allen had it knocked away, gets it back to the point. Long shot there, that one. Deflected in route, steered aside. Now rebound played back near side as Brown will pick it up. The youngster got it back to the high slot. A shot, and that got blocked in front. The Griffins come away with it, and here's Trailmax up the left wing. Trying to work it in at the end of his shift. Well, no, he's not at the end of his shift as he dumps it in. Moose just turned on the jets and caught him. And Manitoba now heading back up. Here's Danny Zhilkin. Boy, between he and Shaw and a handful of others, Lambert, they've got some guys that can one-on-one do some damage. But the Griffins denied him that attempt, and here's Anhorn weaving in across the line, weaving too much, puts his teammate offside, play whistle down.
1: Forced to have to make that adjustment at the blue line, and Samuel Fogamo coming off the bench wound up going offside.
0: A break in the action with 5:38 to go here in period number two. It's game two. Moose lead this best of five, one game to none, but the Griffins have the advantage right now, 1-0 in this one. From Winnipeg, this is Grand Rapids Griffins Hockey, the Calder Cup playoffs, coming your way on Wood Radio.
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2: Well, we brought you up to speed on all the action around the American Hockey League Calder Cup playoffs. How about the NHL? Boy, timing of this game is perfect for we hockey fans, Kel, as we get what will be one of the greatest games, I'm sure, that we'll see in a while, and that's Tampa Bay and Montreal Game 7, starting at, 6 o'clock Eastern, 5 o'clock Central.
3: And then the start of what should be a tremendous series between Minnesota and Colorado.
2: That's going to be one for the ages. Two of the best teams, if not the two best teams in the National Hockey League, Colorado and Minnesota. Some great hockey still to come today. Still a lot of hockey left in this one. Griffin's trying to even up this series, send it back to Grand Rapids for Game 3 on Wednesday night. Games 3 and then 4 and 5 if necessary, also at Van Andel Arena on Friday and Saturday. 5 minutes to go here in the second period. A lone goal, a power play tally by Michael Brancic-Nygaard. Beyond that, netminder Devin Chentis has again been sensational, stopping 19 of 20. And the only goal the Griffins scored on him, by the way, he had absolutely no chance whatsoever. Well, Griffins with the puck, lifting it into the Manitoba zone. Brancic-Nygaard was tangled up with Kyle Klig. Meanwhile, puck in behind the Manitoba net. Lombardi trying to get at it, does. Castro got blocked, and Manitoba will pick it up, and here's Isaac Phillips leading a 3-on-2 attack the other way. Pass on the right wing. DiGiuseppe just had to reach out and tap it down low. They go to the right wing corner after it, and it'll be Grand Rapids to poke it ahead. Lombardi, a pass block, gets it right back though, and he'll lead the charge the other way as the Griffins are 3-on-2. A rink-wide pass though, intended for MBN. That's hit his teammate. Manitoba trying to go the other way, but a pass knocked down, and puck is now sent back into the Moose zone. As the goaltender out to play it, he flipped it out to center ice, and from there, Lagesson will lift it back in. Under 4 minutes left here in the second period. Parker Ford now on the move, but he ran into a teammate, Lambert, right along the blue line, and the Griffins will wind up with a loose puck. Here's Doucette. Into the middle for Tyler Angle. Had to pull up, reach back and play it, and does. Now backhanding it into the Manitoba zone. Puck rolling around the side of the goal. Now chopped around far side. Lambert made a good play there and dropped it off to Anhorn. They work one ahead. The pass, though, for Jaeger got by him, and that's an icing call against Manitoba.
3: Yeah, if he could pick that up cleanly, he might have a half a step to get to the net. But, you know, that's a byproduct, though, of the pressure that the Griffins have been putting on the Manitoba defense or the defensive unit when they've been inside the blue line. A lot of the passes by the Moose have been rather of the hurried category. The Griffins have really stepped it up in this middle frame.
2: And here's the line that has kind of led the way. Not surprising. Dries, Schein, and Leonard. Time to Dries and Schein, if you will, Kel.
3: I like that. Yeah.
2: Puck is sent down to the Grand Rapids zone. And now flipped out. Schein comes up with it at center ice. And across the line, he'll tap it down behind the net. Leonard to go in for it. Now angling into the near corner. He lost it, recovers, poked it along the side of the goal. And what do we get? Net knocked off the pins, maybe?
3: Either that or a hand pass, one of the two. But I want to know, Bobby, who's got the patent on that Dries and Schein T-shirt?
2: We've had it all year. We don't use it.
3: Yeah.
2: We need to, though.
3: Absolutely. Yep. T-shirts, towels, umbrellas.
2: I'll tell you what, nothing tops, though. I'm disappointed in myself not knowing the name of the guy that dances here inside.
3: Oh, Dancing Gabe Langlois.
2: Dancing, yes. Yeah. Oh, he is awesome.
3: Isn't he just a terrific human being? He's been doing this. Well, I've been in Winnipeg since 1994, and he was doing it then.
2: What? He is entertaining, that guy.
3: Yeah.
2: Now Griffin's with the puck. Here's a Tuomisto shot from the right point. He ripped it wide. Now in after it again. Dropped it back to the Far side, Leonard plays it neatly to Tuomisto. He takes a shot. The save and the rebound. Kremper on attempt, and that one stopped by the right pad at Vincentis. And now controlled by the Moose as they head up ice, but the Griffins will break it up and lift it high to the neutral zone. 2:20 left, and here's another icing call against Manitoba. Boy, if Tuomisto had recognized, and no disrespect to him, but if he had recognized how much room he had, the minute he gobbled up that puck along the right wing boards there, Kelly, he had a wide open ice surface
3: to the net. Yeah. But, you know, when you get into a scenario, Bob, where it's been so tight checking, it's hard to sometimes recognize those scenarios where you've got more time than you thought. And now the net is off its moorings.
2: it's definitely off its moorings.
3: Pushed all the way back to the end boards. But this has evolved into a real grinding, hard to play, very difficult to get any kind of open ice second period as it's gone along here. And you can see this is wearing a little bit more on the Moose than it is on the Grand Rapids Griffins, because if you were running a clock, more of the play has been to our broadcast left than it has been to the right. And that's not to take away anything from Postava, who made an incredible save midway through the period on that opportunity. Who was that for the Moose that had that? Brayden Jaeger, was it?
2: It was Jaeger, yeah.
3: Yeah.
2: 22-19, the overall shots favoring Grand Rapids right now. 10-5 for the Griffins here in this second period, by the way.
3: And that would be, I think, very indicative of how the period's been played.
2: To emphasize what you were talking about, Kelly. Now, shot's not always the true indicator, but that's a pretty good example, I think, of the way this period's gone. And now, puck deflecting out of play on a pass out of their own end by the Griffins, and that is going to mean a face-off to the right to Michael Postava.
3: Now, we don't get the shot attempts in the American Hockey League, at least publicly. But I would say those actual shots on goal, the shot attempts would also follow in that vein in Grand Rapids' favor.
2: Not to be critical of the Griffins, but I'll tell you, the Moose have blocked a boatload.
3: Really, they have.
2: In fact, I'll tell you, Aston Sautner, I think, has darn near as many saves as DeVincentis has.
3: Well, when he went down on the corner there, I was wondering if his ankles finally gave out after all those blocked shots.
2: What a warrior. He and Bauer and several others back along that blue line. Isaac Phillips. Now play down inside the Griffin line. Grand Rapids up with the puck. Ooh, man, if Brancic Nygaard gets that one past Phillips, that's a 2-on-1 instead. The Moose working it in, and a pass that goes deflecting right to the goal mouth and covered easily by Postava.
3: You know, that's where you really like goaltenders who are dialed right into the game. They understand when your team needs a face-off as well. Not that Postava had much of a choice in that particular scenario to cover up the puck, but he could have maybe given it the quick flick in behind the net to start a rush back the other way. But this will be, I think, a better set of circumstances for the Griffins defensively.
2: Cleveland, by the way, has come back to tie Syracuse 1-1 now at the end of two periods of play in Syracuse. Again, Cleveland trying to close that series out. Get you the update on Chicago and Texas in just a moment. As the action right now down in the Grand Rapids zone, Lambert trying to maneuver to the front of the net. Griffins knocked the puck away, and Leonard will pick it up with a good play ahead to Shine on left wing to Dryzik. Got by him, and the Moose will go back for it. Dylan Anhorn into the middle to Parker Ford. Across that line to Giuseppe. Sent it right on net. Knocked aside by Postava. Good job there by Trailmax to fight off a pair of Moose and clear that puck ahead. And the Griffins have got it now. Here's Valinder into the zone. Valinder turning with it. A pass knocked down. They go busting back into the right wing corners. Stachowiak trying to get at it. Phillips knocked it away from him. Around to the near side. Bauer can't get it out. Griffin Stachowiak with it. Centering attempt knocked away. Now they get it right back. Here's Trailmax in a good play to the near point. Johansson down low. Stachowiak, a shot from a sharp angle, and fighting that one off. was DeVincentis, and now the Moose have got a 3-on-2. Look out, right across in front of shot, and it bounced into the goal mouth in an acrobatic and athletic save there by Michael Postava. That puck wasn't coming at him 100 miles an hour, but it might as well have been, Kelly. That was a hard stop to make for Michael Postava.
3: Well, as you mentioned, he was going to his right, Bob, and all of a sudden that puck bounces to his left. And the flexibility of these guys who play goal and hockey for a professional living. Man, he had to use all of that 6-foot-2-inch frame and especially the left leg to keep that puck from bouncing past him and into the net.
2: Almost pains you to watch goaltenders stretch like that, doesn't it?
3: My groins were aching just at the thought. Yeah.
2: And you can't help but think that you and I tried to do that, especially me, I'd be in the hospital for a month.
3: Yeah. Bring me the chair. I'm going to need it for a couple of weeks. But he, you know, and again, he hasn't faced the same activity in this second period that certainly has been the case for Dominic DeVincentis. But he's made a couple of 10-bell saves between the pipes for Grand Rapids to keep them in front 1-0.
2: And that's enormous given that there's only 3.2 seconds left in the period. So they'll drop the puck at center, and you hear the horn sound at end period number 2. Boy, if the Moose get one there and tie it at this stage of the game, yeah, certainly they're going to be feeling awfully good about themselves. Not that they still don't. They have every right to feel good about themselves, not only having beaten the Griffins in game 1, but they're right in game number 2. Anybody's game right now with Grand Rapids on top, 1-0 through 40 minutes of play. We've got our Sink of the Mission report coming up. It's brought to you by Grand Rapids Harley-Davidson. Lots to come your way during our Sink of the Mission break. We'll recap what's happened so far and bring you more. A chat with Dominic Schein as well. And news and weather from our Wood Radio studios. Stand by from Winnipeg with the Griffins leading the Moose 1-0 after 2. We'll be back for more right here on Wood Radio.
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2: Back here again in Winnipeg after two periods of hockey. It is the Griffins on top of this game. However, down in the series, of course, with Manitoba having won 1-0 yesterday, and that's the score we're looking at here today. But it is the Griffins who have got the advantage, and it would sure be nice to keep it that way when this game comes to an end, as Grand Rapids will like nothing more than to head back to Van Andel Arena for Game 3 on Wednesday and a 1-1 tie in the series. And that would, of course, also ensure a game on Friday night, Game 4, also to be staged in Grand Rapids. And if it goes the distance to a fifth game in this best of five, that too at the Van Andel Arena on Saturday. So again, Wednesday for Game 3, Friday Game 4 if necessary, Game 5 also if necessary on Saturday. We mentioned the Chicago Wolves and the Texas Stars, the other Central Division semifinal series ongoing. They're playing today in Chicago. Wolves up 2-1 in that series. Right now, through 20 minutes of play, they are tied 2-2. Twice Texas had leads in that game, but the Wolves each time came back to tie it, and that's where they stand right now, 2-2 at the end of 20 minutes of play today in Chicago. Right here, the lone goal, Michael Brancic-Nygaard. It came on a power play at 17:04, the opening period. A beautiful play where Leonard came out of the right-wing corner with the puck, gave it to Sheldon Dries along the right side of the net, and a terrific pass across to Michael Brancic-Nygaard, who buried the puck into the empty goal. And that's about the only way the Griffins are going to score on Dominic DeVincentis. He has been nothing short of spectacular in five periods of hockey against Grand Rapids. Stopped all 39 shots he faced last night. He has turned aside 61 of 62 in the two games in the five periods against the Griffins. And again, the lone goal, Michael Brancic-Nygaard, where DeVincentis had no chance on it at all. That's it. Griffins about shot him 23-22 at the end of two. Griffins are 1-for-3 on the power play. The Moose have had two attempts and have failed on both of those. Nervous third period will be coming your way. It's the playoffs. That's what it's all about, right? If you're not nervous, well, you don't really probably care as much as you ought to. I can tell you right now, I'm ultra nervous. We'll be back for all the play-by-play of the third, and we'll wrap up our second intermission report in just a bit. But meanwhile, we go back to our studios for all the latest news and weather. With the score, the Griffins 1 and the Moose nothing. From Winnipeg, this is the Calder Cup playoffs on Wood Radio.
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11: Missing in Morocco, I'm Jim Ostman, Fox News. The U.S. military is searching for two service members in Morocco. That's after they went missing during training exercises. Fox's Stephanie Bennett now.
12: Officials have not yet said what unit or branch these missing Americans belong to. The United States Africa Command announced that the two U.S. servicemen went missing during an annual multinational military exercise called African Lion. Well, they say the incident remains under investigation and the search is ongoing, involving ground, air, and maritime resources. The service members were reported missing last night near the Cap Draw training area near the city of Tampa. Santan, close to the Atlantic Ocean. The terrain there is mountainous with cliffs, a mix of desert and plains, with temperatures in the mid-70s.
11: The missing service members were reportedly going on a hike before they disappeared. Another ship in the Strait of Hormuz is reportedly attacked as President Trump says he's reviewing a new Iranian proposal for peace. Fox's Brian Yenis in Tel Aviv.
10: The United Kingdom Maritime Operations says that a large cargo ship has been attacked by multiple small boats. That is what that ship is reporting. Keep in mind that Iran has attacked at least four vessels in the Strait of Hormuz using those fast boats since this war began. Meantime, a senior Iranian official tells Reuters that Iran is once again not willing to negotiate its nuclear program with the U.S. until after the war ends, and that Iran wants control of shipping in and out of the Strait of Hormuz under new governing rules like charging tolls.
11: Meantime, fighting continues between Ukraine and Russia. Ukraine launched a wave of strikes against Russian oil targets hitting a key port on the Baltic Sea and two tankers that were the Ukraine alleges were illegally used to transport Russian crude. 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
11: Thousands are without jobs, many more without flights. That after Spirit Airlines goes out of business after talks with the White House failed.
25: The Spirit shutdown is really kind of turning into this political blame game. You have Secretary Duffy blaming the Biden administration, while many Democrats are pointing to higher fuel prices with the war in Iran. But regardless, this is all causing a lot of inconvenience for thousands of Spirit flyers. Now, this comes after years of financial issues for Spirit, multiple bankruptcy filings. President Trump was trying to step in with a bailout, but that deal ended up failing. So many of the 17,000 people who work for Spirit were not necessarily surprised by the airline shutting down.
11: Fox's Madison Scarpino reporting there. At least one person is dead and three others injured in a mass shooting at a post-prom party in Indianapolis early this morning. Police were called to a rental house on the city's north side. Cops say that a dispute broke out among some of the attendees before the shooting. No information has been released about a motive and no arrests have been made. An investigation is underway after a major fire on a Florida college campus.
26: A laboratory building at the University of South Florida in St. Petersburg was destroyed late Saturday by a massive fire and could now be a total loss. The building was safely evacuated with no injuries reported. More than 60 units and about 200 firefighters responded to the scene and had the blaze largely extinguished after 3 hours by about 9 p.m. local time. The building in question is USF's Marine Science Laboratory and is over 80 years old. Paul Stevens, Fox News.
11: Well, The Devil Wears Prada 2 is looking good at the box office. It's the sequel featuring Meryl Streep. The movie topped the box office with $77 million in the U.S. and Canada and about $157 million internationally. I'm Jim Ausman, and this is Fox News.
27: Windy and more seasonable may conditions to close out the weekend today. There's a chance of a couple of light showers with a high of 58. Tonight should be quiet, comfortable, the low temperature down to 45. Mostly sunny, still a bit breezy on Monday as the high temperature reaches 71. We'll be cooling off past a cold front on Monday night. That brings a chance of showers and perhaps a thunderstorm. Beyond that disturbance, highs will slip into the 50s through the rest of the week. Tracking West Michigan's weather, I'm Storm Team 8 meteorologist Scott Larson.
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2: Griffins up 1-0. We are bringing a game two of this best-of-five Central Division semifinal series. Moose winning 1-0 here yesterday. Michael Brancic-Niegaard has the lone goal this afternoon in the rematch. And the Griffins have got the advantage with the third period looming ahead in about 4 minutes. Meanwhile, a quick chat with Dominic Schein, who, of course, is back from the Detroit Red Wings. In fact, most of the gang now back together got his thoughts on entering these playoffs.
17: Yeah, it's great. We have an unreal group of guys. The team looks a little different now that, you know, I was in Detroit for a bit. There's some trades. You know, we're missing Halsey and Mitchell. Those are huge guys in our room. But we got some new players. They're really good. I'm just really excited to get back and play some meaningful hockey here with the guys.
2: Dominic Schein talking about how chomping at the bit these guys were over these last couple of weeks, 13 days in all, between games since they last played, of course, that last regular season game at Cleveland on a Sunday. It wasn't until nearly 2 weeks later, yesterday, that the Griffins finally got back into it. And Schein, among others, was talking about how it was more difficult than what many had thought, even though the intensity of practice, as Dan Watson portrayed during our interview with him yesterday, and just the things they did to keep themselves as game-ready as they possibly could. And it was pretty intense, but still not quite like the level of play, not in any game, but let alone the playoffs, which the intensity ramps up even more. All right, Griffins on top, 1-0. We invite you to stick around. Third period play-by-play is coming up next from Winnipeg. This is the action of the Calder Cup playoffs from the Canada Life Center, and it's happening live on Wood Radio.
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2: Bob Kaser again returning you high above the ice from the gondola in Winnipeg inside the Canada Life Center, where we are watching another dandy, a great weekend of American Hockey League Calder Cup playoff action between the Griffins and Manitoba Moose. The goaltenders have been absolutely splendid. I don't know how you play any better than these two guys have. Steven Shentis last night, as good a goaltending performance as I've seen in a while against Grand Rapids, stopping all 39 shots. He's faced 23 more today and stopped 22 of those. So again, 61 of 62. Michael Postaba, 23 shots last night, only one beat him. Today, 22 shots, and he's turned them all away. So Postaba has stopped 44 of 45. Bob Kaser with the action. Kelly Moore, former voice of the Winnipeg Jets, and my longtime friend from our Western Hockey League days, joining me in the broadcast booth. And Kelly, I don't know how you can have a better goaltending matchup than what we've seen here through five periods of hockey.
7: Well, you just shared the numbers there, Bob, and it turned out to be a great decision by both teams to stay with the Netminders, who sparkled in game one, because they have been terrific through two periods in game two.
2: Yeah, combination, Kelly, of 105 shots, yeah. 107 shots, 105 saves, and there's the 106th as Postaba kicks out a right pad to stop that, and now the puck knocked down with a high stick and a stop and play. Opening minute, and the Moose with a pretty good opportunity there to tie it up.
7: Postaba gets the blocker on that shot by Jared Anderson Dolan. And it was actually, I went in and checked, it was Gustafson who had that great chance in the second period. We thought it was Jagger.
2: Oh, yeah, that's right.
7: Yeah, because of the, I saw the two in a rumpled number, but it was definitely Gustafson out there on that line with Dewar and Shaw. And there, Jared Anderson Dolan with a good chance. The goaltending has just been superb.
2: Moose win the draw in the Grand Rapids zone, down to our left. Send it down behind the net. Gustafson ripped it up to your side, now out. A quick shot by Phillips finds its way through. Griffins now feed one ahead for Shine out of his reach, and that's going to result in an icing call with 1:09 gone here in period number three. 1-0 Griffins on top.
7: Yeah, I think from the Grand Rapids perspective, Bob, I'm sure the message was, you know, let's not sit back. Let's not just think that we have to win this game 1-0. Let's make sure that we continue to grind, and then grind a little bit more, just like they did so effectively in that second period.
2: Gustafson now on the draw with tries. One by the Moose, faking a shot, Clegg. He'll lay it down low to Walker Dewar, put it right to the net. That's knocked down by Postaba. Tap three for Leonard, turning with a feed now for Gustafson, tipped away. Moose are going to walk out in front, but topped away from Phillips, who chased it down along the near board, sent it towards the net. Postaba puts the right pad on it, and Dries now will pick it up and work it ahead to Shine, and finally the Griffins are away. And they'll roll that puck down into the Manitoba zone with 18:20 left. Third period of play, the lone goal, Michael Brancic-Nygaard on a power play at 17:04. Pretty amazing when you think again that the goaltender, Steven Shentis, has faced 62 shots and stopped 61, and the one he didn't stop, Kelly, he did not have a single chance on it.
7: And neither did Michael Postaba on the goal that beat him yesterday. He made the nice glove and save. I guess you could argue that maybe he should have been able to control it. Yeah. I will argue that he made a great save, and Mason Shaw was there to pop home the rebound. But, you know, and the other part of that too, Bob, is when you look at the not only the quantity of shots, the quality of saves that these two guys are having to make.
2: Yeah, unbelievable. They have put on a show. And again, reminder, these teams will head to Grand Rapids. Game 3 Wednesday night. I understand tickets are going pretty well, so if you have not got them,
7: get them.
2: Be sure to get them and be a part of what ought to be an electric night again at Van Andel Arena.
7: And where do they get them, Bob?
2: GriffinsHockey.com. Here's Sandine Pellica with a puck on right wing. He got rattled by Ashton Sonder. Big hit there. And the puck sent there on the far side and out, where Tuomi still will play it. And drop it back to Sandine Pellica. Right back to Tuomi still. On to Tyler Engel. To Doucette, who flipped it out in front of the net. Seager knocked it down. Couldn't control it, but in goes Doucette to play it. Pass to Tuomi still. Missed him. They get it back in front. Oh, and a great chance there for Doucette. Net shot went deflecting over top of the net. And the puck cleared away to center ice with 3 minutes gone. Now here's Doucette right back in. He fires right on. Rebound save. Now here's Tuomi still walked it in, and the net gets knocked down off again. And the play is whistled down.
7: Boy, easily, Bob, and by a country mile, the best fourth line shift for Grand Rapids so far in this series. Doucette had a couple of great opportunities there, only to be thwarted by Dominic DiVincentis, and by no means was it a one and done. They manufactured not one, not two, but three legitimate opportunities to make this a 2-0 hockey game. I would say Dan Watson and the coaching staff are pretty happy with the decision that they made. One of them, they wouldn't be happy about it with Eddie Gendrell being knocked out of the series, at least for the time being, but they like the way that Angle and Doucette have stepped in and done a nice job this afternoon.
2: And that looked more like Doucette did down the stretch there, Kelly, as he made some nice plays there. With the one the one play, though, he'd like to get that pass back that he laid to Tuomi still right into his skates.
7: You're right.
2: Tuomi still has got the 2E torpedo, as we call it.
7: You can get him stepping up into a one-timer.
2: Especially from that close. He's dangerous from the blue line, even without any traffic. He can shoot that puck, and he's got it right now. Jammed it down behind the net. Rakowski in control. Now Rakowski tied up on the play by the Moose defense, Brown, but the puck now winds up at center and picked up and shot back in by Gustafson, broken up just inside the line, and now the Moose have got it the other way. Ooh, Gustafson recovering there, and part of that was taking his man down. That was close to being a penalty. Instead, the play goes on. Puck shot behind the net as DiVincentis lost it for a moment, just enough to allow the Griffins to go in and get it, but a Stachowiak centering pass didn't get through. Now here's Trailmax with a puck and a nifty move, but a nice play by Phillips to cut across and knock the puck away from him. Griffins hold it in again. They got numbers right in front. Trailmax, oh my! What a save again by DiVincentis. Absolute robbery.
7: Just stuck out that left skate, and Trailmax didn't give him a whole lot of time to get set up either.
2: Now a shot from the point, tipped in on goal, and DiVincentis knocked that one down. Griffin's going back to work again as they'll lay it down behind the net. Leonard feeds it across to the far side. Melinder tapped it down behind the net. Clegg trying to play it. Griffin's taken away from him. Now turning with it, Leonard, a shot, or a pass that was, deflected right to the goal mouth. Winds up along the corner boards. Belinder will go get it back to the right point to Leonard.
7: Now they've got some tired Moose players out there. Clegg and Phillips have been out there for an eon.
2: Oh, boy, they had Drysdale in front trying to get it to him. Knocked down, but now Leonard fires right on. DiVincentis with another save. Moose just cannot get out of their own end. Finally, they pick the puck up and sail it all the way down. That's going to be icing, and those five guys have got to remain out there. Griffins would do well to make a quick change and get things going again quick.
7: Oh, I would suspect that you'd see Drys and Shine, and I don't know, they're going to send out that fourth line that had the good shift. Oh, no, that's Lombardi and Mazur. I guess, because Drysdale and Leonard have just been out there. So
2: I'd go.
7: You don't lose a whole heck of a lot, though, by the trio they've just sent out.
2: Well, of course, they get Brent Signegaard, who scored the long goal of the game. Griffins won the draw, but they tried to kick it back to the line, and a good play there by the Moose to step in front of that, and that will allow them to get a line change here. Here's Brent Signegaard with the puck, and back in he goes. Flipped the puck into the corner where the Moose come up with it, and Bauer chopped it ahead, and away go Manitoba. 3-on-2 at the line on left wing. Mason Shaw tied up. Good play there by Sandine Pellica. And now Lombardi with the puck along the far side in traffic. Holds on, feeds it to Brancic Nygaard. He'll lift it back to center, the Moose. A pass ahead for Gustafson off his stick, and the Griffins in control of it now. Lifted out by Doucette. Knocked down by the skate of Mazur. He turns, dropped it off to Doucette, turning a shot, block, rebound. Lombardi fires. Another great save by Steven Sanchez. Boy, he is just all over that puck.
7: Left skate save on Trail Max, and then he got the right skate save there on Mazur.
2: Here's Anhorn weaving in. Now dropped it off to Walker Dewar. Dewar will head in right out of front. A chance and a big save. Rebound winds up along the end boards. Oh, Manitoba had a great chance right there. And that time it's Postava to come up with a big stop.
7: Field DiGiuseppe right in the crease area. Just missed on the redirect.
2: Manitoba chasing the puck down on their own end. Work to the head. Here's Johansson down behind his own end in traffic. Moose will take it away. On the right wing boards, DiGiuseppe steers it behind the goal where Anton Johansson will play up the right wing to Doucette. Now Doucette trying to connect at center. The pass blocked. He gets it back to Tyler Engel across the line. He's all by himself, though. Griffin's in need of a line change, and they'll get one here with 13:10 to go in the third. 1-0, the Griffins on top.
7: And they've got Lambert skating on that line with DiGiuseppe and Jilkin. Taking Colby taking Colby Barlow off of there. I wonder if Manitoba might shorten up their bench here in this third period, Bob, and go a little bit more. You know, that coach has said, you know who's going and you know who's not.
2: Yeah. Well, Barlow, like you had pointed out, to this point, hasn't been the player we've seen in most games, but he's dangerous. He's a first-round draft pick for a reason. We'll take a break with 12:58 to go here in the third. 1-0, Grand Rapids on top. 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
2: Alongside my longtime friend and big-time broadcaster, Kelly Moore, who is among the very best in the National Hockey League, certainly the best in the American Hockey League when he was here with the Manitoba Moose.
7: And there are people in Grand Rapids saying, don't you even dare go there, Bob Kayser.
2: Well, he is one of my all-time favorites. Now look out. Moose have got a break on the faceoff in a shot from the right-wing circle. And stopped there by Postava on that attempt by Bradley Yeager, another of the three first-rounders on this Manitoba team.
7: Got picked up in a trade with Pittsburgh for Rutger McGroarty, who made the decision he did not want to be part of the process, so Yeager and Wallen now out there with Colby Barlow on a kid line as they put Lambert with Ford and DiGiuseppe. So a little bit of tweaking going on for the Moose.
2: They've been sticking with their same units here, including Stachowiak, Trail Max, Rakowski, who are on the ice right now. Now, oh boy, dangerous play there as Phillips made a heads-up play and just banked that puck off the corner purposely, Kelly, and it shot into that goal mouth in a big hurry.
7: Yeah, not quite the same type as a clean look that Dominic Schein had on a very similar play yesterday, but the same type of mindset, Bob, to play that hard carom off the end boards. And I'll give Postava every bit as much credit as we gave Dom DiVincentis. He was right there to anticipate where that puck was going to wind up.
2: He'll look at a draw to his right once again. Jilkin and Drysdale on the draw. And Grand Rapids wins it clean. It's Johansson to play. It's stripped away, though. Now Anderson Dolan's got it. Dropped it to Danny Jilkin. Jilkin weaving. He lays it now back to the right point to Clegg. Clegg back to Jilkin. He'll flip it down low to the end boards they go as Valinder's got the puck up the right side. The Griffins turning with it. And Schein will bank it high off the glass and out to center ice.
7: Now, if you're either team's defense, you have to move that puck quick. And Grand Rapids got caught a little bit there, Bob, on the moose forecheck. They had a chance to get it out and didn't.
2: And this is not a line you want to allow them to get moving on a turnover with Jilkin, Fogimo, and
7: Anderson Dolan.
2: Anderson Dolan out there. Now the Griffins lift the puck down the ice, and it's an icing call with 11:53 to go in regulation. 1-0 Griffins.
7: Now they're going to get caught. I don't know that their bodies are quite as tired as Manitoba's was on that one shift that we were talking about. But, you know, the Moose are going to roll it over quickly here and get fresh skaters out for this faceoff to the left of Postava.
2: Chicago and Texas remain tied 2-2.
7: Yeah.
2: 5 minutes into the second period.
7: If that series goes the distance, Bob, they will have been finished before we even play game three of this set Wednesday night in Grand Rapids.
2: Yeah, there's just something a little out of whack, it seems, with the formatting of the playoffs in the American Hockey League. And certainly understand the desire to get more teams in. And
7: a little bit of pushing and shoving going on with DiGiuseppe. I couldn't catch the Grand Rapids number.
2: Johansson,
7: yeah.
2: And they're still jawing at one another after the linesman had gotten between the two of them, the referee as well. And
7: then it was Johansson who got pickpocketed on that chance to get the puck out of the Grand Rapids zone. So maybe he's feeling a little growly.
2: Yeah. Parker Ford on the draw with Lombardi, and Lombardi lines up with the puck himself. We'll work it up the right wing to Schein. Schein roll it in. Griffin's going for a little bit of a different look now, although Schein's going to head off and replaced by Brancic Nygaard.
7: Yeah, they might have been just caught midship there.
2: I think so. Although they were together a little while ago as well.
7: Right.
2: But we'll see. Keep an eye on that. But Griffin's right now having to back up on their own end and play the puck now off to our left-hand side. Wheel it up the boards where Lombardi gets bumped by DiGiuseppe, and the Moose emerging with the puck sent it to the net. That tipped right on goal. Postava makes the stop. The rebound out in front. A backhand shot by DiGiuseppe, and Postava makes another save. And now some more pushing and shoving as Brancic Nygaard mixing it up with Barlow along the side of the...
7: That's Parker Ford.
2: Parker Ford, yeah.
7: I'm trying to see who it is that Johansson has covered up, though, because he was battling with DiGiuseppe, but it's Brad Lambert. Maybe they were carrying that on from all the jousting that was going on to the side of the faceoff there.
2: And Jaeger and Ford and Brancic Nygaard continue their conversation. But
7: Ford is an irritable little player to have to spend any appreciable amount of time against. You don't like him when he's wearing the other team's jersey, but boy, you sure love him when he's wearing familiar colors.
2: Mentioned the NHL playoffs continuing, and of course one series will end. The final series is seven of the eight teams are locked in, but that eighth will be either Tampa Bay or Montreal as they play game seven in a short time from now down in Tampa.
7: Yeah, and they'll face Buffalo. The winner will face the Buffalo Sabres on Tuesday night. And I don't have an affinity to Buffalo, Bob, but just those long-suffering fans there, you're really happy for them.
2: No kidding, yeah, 100%. Of course, later on tonight, Colorado and Minnesota, and what will be an epic series. Former Griffin Jared Bednar, the head coach of the Colorado Avalanche, one of the best coaches in the National Hockey League. And now we're getting an icing call against Grand Rapids, and a call the Griffins aren't very happy about.
7: And we're so fortunate at the NHL level right now, Bob, to have coaches like Jared Bednar, who are just an absolute privilege and pleasure to deal with on a professional basis.
10: Yeah.
7: Now, there are a lot of them. I mean,
10: Scott Arneal, like I said, you know, ran into him yesterday. Yeah. I haven't seen Scott in a couple of years. And
7: Mack in Detroit. Todd McClellan is one of my all-time favorites, whether he's in Los Angeles or Edmonton or now in Detroit. And I know it was a tough year for Mack with how things went and how things finished, but just one of the class acts.
10: Oh, love that guy.
7: Mike Sullivan's another guy to have a great conversation with. Marco Sturm. The list just goes on and on.
10: Yeah, it does. Now here come the Moose back in, and a chance for Jaeger from the high slot. Wrist shot stop right in the midsection by Michael Postava. That is save number 30 on the game for him. 62 shots combined between the two teams, and just the one goal by Michael Brancic Nygaard at 17:04. First period.
7: I don't think that this is what the Griffins are willing to do, but Manitoba is willing them to have to play this way right now in the third period, because we've seen a lot of play in the zone to our broadcast left so far in this third period, Bob.
10: And a lot of faceoffs win. Faceoff wins, and there's another one as Anhorn cruising down to the left-wing corner, whacked at by Tyler Angle. Fans getting a little restless about that as the play goes along, along to that near corner where the Moose muscle the puck around to the far side. Doucette along with Brown after it. Brown gets to it, takes the hit, got the puck down behind the Griffin goal. And Manitoba trying to work it back to the line, but the pass didn't have any steam on it. Here's Lagesson now up ice. The Griffins have got numbers behind the defense there for a moment, but Angle turning with it, just sent it down low, and it's Manitoba to come away with it. Now they're going to cough it up at center ice. It's Anton Johansson to play it ahead for Alexander Doucette, who deflects it deep into the Manitoba zone. 9.5 left in regulation time. 1-0 Grand Rapids, trying to even up this best-of-five series before they head to Grand Rapids for Game 3 on Wednesday.
7: Now, we talked about this on our pregame show, Bob, that as much as the Griffins wouldn't have liked losing Game 1, they can win Game 2, then they've accomplished exactly, I think, what they would have been looking for with the final three games of the series on their home ice.
10: Now the Moose with a pass around the boards goes all the way down, and that's going to be icing against the home team with 9:02 to go in this third period of play. Boy, Manitoba, this, as we talked about, Kelly, is the fifth time Grand Rapids and Manitoba have met in the postseason, and all five games, the Moose have won Game 1. Or all five series have won Game 1. And they, of course, have won three of the four series, including each of the last three.
7: Well, we mentioned that 2007 series where Game 1 began with a 1-0 victory. I still wasn't able to find out who scored that only goal, Bobby. I don't know if you were or not, but I was doing a lot of Googling and back-checking and couldn't find a score sheet.
10: I got to double-check on that.
7: Yeah.
10: 8:45 now to play. Yeah, the last time the Griffins beat the Moose in the playoffs was the first time they met in 2006.
7: Yeah.
10: That was the Kelly Moore led.
7: My last ever series.
10: Manitoba, that's all we needed to do is get rid of Kelly Moore, and we'd. That's all they needed to do is get rid of Kelly Moore, and away they went. Of course, from there, Kelly went to the National Hockey League. As the voice of the Winnipeg Jets now play down in the Grand Rapids zone to our left, where it's handled by Tuomisto and across to Eric Gustafson.
7: Yeah, just the last couple of minutes, Bobby. I think the Griffins have done a really nice job of settling things down. I don't know that they've completely survived the push, but they've calmed it down a little bit for a team that's playing with a 1-0 lead.
10: Now, Moose had 8 shots in the first. They generated 8 already here in the third with 8:13 to go. Griffins still all in all, another solid defensive effort. Not quite as good as last night, but nonetheless, it's been pretty darn impressive, and Michael Postava, when called upon, has been there to make several big saves. Same thing at the other end. Even Chentis has been spectacular. 1-0. The Griffins lead it. Two goals scored. Two stinking goals have all been scored in 5.5 periods of hockey. Well, I'll tell you what, that doesn't mean it has not been incredible hockey. More coming your way from Winnipeg after we pause for this on Wood Radio.
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8: The number one job of any parent is to look out for their kids.
13: Sometimes mom doesn't let me use my tablet.
8: Well, that is part of looking out for you. Your parents want to make sure you're safe while you're having fun.
13: I guess.
8: That's what we want too. We're Lingo Kids, and we're here to help parents out. Lingo Kids.

0: Tip for the Moose and some defending for the Griffins to protect this 1-0 lead.
1: Puck down in the Manitoba zone, cleared up the near side and back into Griffin territory. A feed up the boards by Johansson got blocked. Johansson gets it back, but he's pressured there, and Moose have it. Near circle, dancing around Jaeger. He lost the puck, and the Griffins will turn. Leonard. Pass to Valinder, just a bit out of his reach. To center ice it goes, though, and from there, Manitoba scaled it right back in around the near side. Leonard, 6:34 to play. 1-0. Griffins still have the lead. The goal by Brand Segni got on a power play late in the first, has stood the test of time. Now here's Gabriel Seager with a puck for Grand Rapids into the zone far side. Moose surround him and strip the puck away and clear it. Handled at center by Gustafson. Across for defensive partner Antti Tuomisto. Now ahead is Seager. Tapping the puck to the right wing corner boards. He'll go get it himself and roll it into the far corner. Griffins have not had any kind of a offensive thrust here in a while. As the Moose now lift the puck the other way. They come up with it along the Grand Rapids line. Here's Lambert on the right wing. Good defensive play by Gustafson to rub him out as the puck chipped in the near corner. Doucette and Anhorn collide, and the Griffins come up with the puck and clear it out of there with 5:40 left in regulation.
0: I was just going to say, Fortin Di Giuseppe seemed to have really brought a little bit more of their game since getting Brad Lambert on their line.
1: Moose emerging from their own end, and here's Danny Jilkin. No doubt one of the prospects for the Winnipeg Jets. Mm-hmm. Likely see him in the National Hockey League on a permanent basis starting, I would think, next season.
0: He'll get a long look at training camp, Bob.
1: Now the Griffins in, they score! William Valinder! Oh my gosh, he's human!
0: No, it went off a stick, Bob.
1: Yeah,
0: it changed direction on him. He had it measured with the glove. We'll get the replay here. But, you know, that's the danger on that. Brown tried to get the stick on it, but it wound up deflecting right up into the top left-hand corner.
1: Good call, Cal.
0: Yeah.
1: There's no way DiVincentis has given one up from the half wall left wing boards.
0: What a huge goal for the Griffins,
1: wow,
0: though.
1: Is it ever? 14:48. William Valinder snapping it in from the left side off the stick of the young rookie defenseman, Garrett Brown, and the Griffins have got a 2-0 lead and now down to about 5 minutes to go.
0: Now you'll probably see Manitoba have to really throw all caution out the window to try to get themselves at least back to within a goal.
1: Puck lifted into the Manitoba zone with 4:50 to play. Good forecheck there by Dom Schein. Slammed his man up against the end boards, but the Moose do come away with a puck, and here comes Dewar. He can motor. Now across, good pass to Shaw. Sharp angle shot, and boy, nice play by Shaw. Saw that opening in the upper part of the net as Postava was going down, tried to pick the corner, and Gustavo able to reach up and fight it off, and now an icing call against Grand Rapids with 4:25 to go in regulation.
0: Now is when the Griffins can maybe take a little bit more of a conservative approach and make it difficult for the Moose to get up the ice. Certainly have to feel a lot better with that two-goal lead. That's always the decision you make as a defenseman, though, Bob. You're trying to get a stick on that puck to deflect it out of harm's way, but in that particular instance, it found its way right to the top corner of the net. Good on Valinder to get the shot away, because it's never a bad idea to put it towards the net.
1: No kidding. Here's Trailmax off the draw, sending the puck all the way down. Another icing call with 4:13 to go. Well, again, a reminder, on Wednesday night, these same two teams, obviously this best-of-five series, will hook up in downtown Grand Rapids. Wednesday at 7. If you can't be there, we'll have it all for you on Wood Radio. Pregame coverage at 6:45. Larry Pegersky, of course, will jump back in the booth with me. Love to bring Kelly Moore back and be a part of our crew, but I don't know. What are you doing next week, Kelly?
0: I'll have to talk to my employer. Bransford Niegert, by the way, the lone assist on that goal by Valinder. with just a little over 5 minutes left to go here in this third period to make it 2-0.
1: He's figured in on both Griffin's goals. Yeah. He's got the one that stands to be the game winner, as it looks right now, unless the Moose are able to...

0: get at least one. Now an icing call again against Grand Rapids with 3:39 to go.
1: He's played a 200-foot game, Bob. I'm not telling you anything you don't already know. You've watched him play all year long, but I'm sure the Red Wings are real delighted with how this guy is playing. And he has been difficult to play against from a Manitoba Moose perspective and doing the job in all three zones.
0: Still just a baby.
1: Yes.
0: But body-wise, he is a man.
1: Boy, is he a big guy.
0: He's a big boy, yeah.
1: Saw him at practice the other day at Hockey for All Center, and oh, man, can you imagine trying to wrestle the puck away from this guy on a continual basis?
0: Yeah, 6'1", 210, Michael Brantzig Nygaard, and he uses every bit of that. Now there goes the goaltender, 3:20 left. They pulled Steven Chentis. Moose had got the puck in the Grand Rapids zone. Lambert tied up. They get it loose, though, and a shot. That one glanced off DiGiuseppe right out in front of the Griffin net. They work it back to the line, though. Here's a one-timer blocked by Trail Max. Boy, there you go. Yeah. That guy does it all. Now Kraklowski with a puck backhanded towards the empty net. He missed it, and it's an icing call.
1: I'm not sure what the thinking is in Detroit for Trail Max, but a guy that scored 3 goals in the Olympics has been really good at the American Hockey League level, is going to be a UFA. I'm sure that his agent is going to be fielding a few calls over the course of the summer.
0: He played in the American League in Providence and decided to go back overseas. I remember Josiah Didier, who played with us, our captain, played with him in Providence. He said, when we learned that he was coming over, he said, you watch, this guy's going to have a bust-out season. And sure enough, he has.
1: Wow, can he shoot the puck?
0: Woo. Of course, competed in the Olympic Games, scored a goal. In fact, he was a leading scorer for the Latvian Olympic team.
1: Yeah, they played well, too. They were no pushover for anybody in that tournament.
0: Yeah, he scored against Wojtek Stachowiak and his German team to beat Germany.
1: Right.
0: Now here are the Moose on the draw. They've got the puck down low in the Grand Rapids zone, trying to get back in it. Phillips at the line now across to Fagamo. Still 2:45 to go. Fagamo, a shot blocked by Rakowski. He's had himself a terrific series so far. Now the Moose maintain control of the puck, though. Clegg drifting across, top of the right circle. They'll drop it back. Phillips lost it. Stachowiak, though, couldn't come up with it. The Moose fire from the right wing boards. It sailed wide.
1: Johansson's without a stick. It broke, Bob, so it's a 4-on-6, really.
0: Oh, great play by Mazur to come back and knock down a pass intended for Fagamo as they go to the near corner after it. 2:15 to play. Now the puck at the line. Phillips, long shot, sailed wide. Walker Dewar's got the rebound. Now to Fagamo. Fagamo dropped it back to the line to Phillips. Net to our right is empty, and we have 2 minutes to go now. Griffins lead the hockey game 2-0. Right wing circle, Moose. Good pressure. Long shot blocked again, but the Griffins just can't get a break to get that puck on their stick. Now it's played again. Back to the line. Clegg walks in. Fires. He ripped it over top of the net. And the rebound. Sailed by a pair of Manitoba players. Here's Carter Mazur with a puck to center. He takes the shot at the empty net and missed it. But he did so on the other side of center ice. No icing to be called with 1:34 to go. Now the Griffins, for a moment, took the puck away behind the goal. But the Moose recover. Parker Ford will play it. And now dropped it back as the Moose will make a change and head up ice across the line. Lambert, wide right, he got rocked on a good hit by Valinder. Puck winds up in the far corner where Schein will pick it up. Throwing attempt blocked. Griffins get it back. Leonard to the empty net. He missed it. That's going to be an icing call with 1:09 to go in regulation time.
1: And I think if you're Mark Morrison and the Manitoba Moose, you're not going to call your timeout here. You've got some people that have been out on the ice for a bit for Grand Rapids. Let's just wait and see. Now the Moose are starting to go back to their bench, so they will call timeout and draw up a play here for this faceoff that will be, by the looks of it, to the right of Michael Pustava. But that was an anxious 30 to 45 seconds or so for the Griffins there, with Johansson without a stick. It got chopped in a couple of net front battles. The one thing that the Griffins did, though, Bobby, they filled up the shooting lanes as much as the Moose had the extra man advantage. They couldn't get the puck through for a second chance or a redirect. And credit the Griffins forwards, especially Lombardi and Mazur on that last sequence there to take those shots away.
0: Another one of those stall tactics was in place there just in case the Moose did not call a timeout. You notice nobody on the Griffins was
1: no.
0: Pick up the fragments of the stick that was still on the ice. One piece of it at center, another one was in the goal crease down to our left. Anything they could do to stall with, as you pointed out, Kelly, some bodies have been out there for a little while. Now we're set to go. Draw to the right of Postava. Won again by Manitoba. Clegg's got it. Takes a look. Drifting into the middle. Kyle Clegg, top of the near circle. Fogamo, a shot blocked. Rebound out front. Backhand attempt. That gets knocked down. Griffins have the puck. Shine will just send it up the right wing boards, feathering it down into that Manitoba zone.
1: There's a veteran play. Didn't panic with the puck at all.
0: And down to 47 seconds remaining. It'll take a miracle for Manitoba now. They've got the puck out in front. A shot, and that went fluttering wide. Winds up along the corner boards. 37 seconds to go. Griffins dig the puck free, and Shine is going to chip it up the boards and out. And down to now 30 seconds left, and the Griffins leading by two. Net remains empty to our right. Grand Rapids getting closer now to evening up this series. As the Moose hit the blue line, it's an offside call. And with 22.4 seconds remaining, things certainly look very good for Grand Rapids now.
1: It's interesting you use the terminology, it'll take a miracle for Manitoba, because it's almost a year to the day, Bob, of the Manitoba miracle. Cole Perfetti scores with 1.6 seconds left, and the Jets wound up winning Game 7 in double overtime. That was back on May the 4th. I don't think we're going to see a repeat here this afternoon.
0: Former Moose, Cole Perfetti, puck now off the draw, shot in. Near side, Moose come up with it, but a hand pass going to be called, and that's going to seal it right there.
1: That was a delayed whistle there for a second. I thought, how can the Moose get away with this glove hand pass? But
0: down to 11.8 to go now, and the faceoff coming outside the line.
1: Well, as you mentioned, it's almost going to be nearly impossible, and there are a number of fans who I think are in agreement with you now as they start to head for the exits with just a dozen seconds left. Well, 11.8 to be precise here in the third period.
0: We'll drop it outside that Griffin's blue line. I'll tell you, crowds were bigger than they were during the regular season and very enthusiastic, Kelly. What an atmosphere in the building, and these teams did not disappoint with two terrific games. Griffin's clear the puck into the Manitoba zone, and now behind the play, we're going to get a
1: penalty to elbow.
0: Parker Ford. Came with an elbow on Tuomisto, and now we got Lagesson taking down Lambert at center ice. And everybody's got a dance partner right now. And they got to try and get the control of things here. And it all started with Parker Ford, who put the elbow up the side of the head of Antti Tuomisto. And now William Lagesson, he's not the least bit afraid to drop the gloves with anyone. And now he and Lambert looks like they're going to square off, although they tumble to the ice.
1: Lambert was on one knee, and Lagesson skated into him, and that, just when it looked like things were going to get settled down, all of a sudden the pot started boiling, and Lambert still exchanging some pleasantries down there.
0: Well, it's always funny how this works, Kelly. The one guy that sparked the whole thing is sitting in the penalty box right now, Parker Ford.
1: Now, this is just a little how's she going for Wednesday night, game three of the series in Grand Rapids. And William Lagesson will get the Bronx cheers as he skates off the ice. And but I thought as he started to skate towards Lambert, I thought that Manitoba player's down on one knee, and he didn't bang him hard, but just enough. As you well know, Bobby, it doesn't take much to get the kettle boiling in these situations. Now the officials are having a little chat about it in front of the penalty box before they decide on just what kind of penalties they're going to dole out here. But for sure, Ford's going to get 2 minutes for the elbow. That started it.
0: Well, this is, I mean, to be honest, Kelly, this is the closest thing to an ugly incident.
1: And yeah.
0: I wouldn't even refer to this as an ugly. This is playoff hockey.
1: Yeah.
0: But that's the closest we've come to anything that was, you're questioning the motive of a player on either side.
1: Yeah.
0: Ford. We'll sort this out, but we can tell you the Griffins are going to head back to Grand Rapids in this series, even now at one, with 6 seconds to go and a two-goal lead obviously impossible for Manitoba to even this thing up. So chuck this one up into the wind column for Grand Rapids, and a nice bounce back after yesterday. And boy, Michael Postava matching Dominic DeVincentis. Boy, I'll tell you, it'll be fun. I'd love to sit down and have a beer or two with DeVincentis and Postava after this game tonight. Wouldn't that be something just to listen to the two of them talk about their performances here over the last 2 days?
1: Well, and you have to really like the way Postava responded, and even how he handled himself. Like, we talked about that earlier in the broadcast, Bob. After the game yesterday, he had no reason to feel down at all, and he did not, other than not liking the result. But he's backed it up with a stellar performance here this afternoon. Once again, DeVincentis has been outstanding. It's a 2-0 game. It was a 1-0 game yesterday. We've seen 3 goals scored in this series so far, Bob. We could have seen a dozen.
0: Yes, easily.
1: And all that right. Might be on the conservative side.
0: Finally set to resume and finish up. 6 seconds to go. Face-off outside the Grand Rapids line. Seager digging in on the draw with Zhilkin. One by the Moose. Doesn't matter, though. They'll back up into their own end, concede. And the Griffins get even in this series. 1-1 apiece. It was the Moose who shut the Griffins out 1-0 with a dramatic late-game goal. A power play by Mason Shaw. And today, it's a power play goal by Michael Brancic-Nygaard late in the first, and a insurance tally by William Valinder late in the third that does it. Still some tempers flaring here at the end, by the way. Tyrell Bauer and Alex Doucette were mixed up there for a moment. But for now, cooler heads will prevail. Don't miss Wednesday night game 3. Going to be a dandy between these two teams at Van Andel Arena in Grand Rapids. Kelly, thank you so much.
1: Bob,
0: I
1: it has
0: got
1: been
0: work to do.
1: Yeah, my pleasure.
0: Oh, my goodness.
1: Been a lot of fun calling the games with you here, and we'll certainly look forward to the remainder of the series at Van Andel
0: Arena. Check with your boss to see if you can get away. Larry and I would have a blast with you.
1: That would be a lot of fun.
0: He likes to go down ice level during the playoffs.
1: Yeah.
0: So anyway, keep it in mind.
1: Yep.
0: We'd love to have you.
1: Yeah.
0: Kelly, thanks.
1: All the best. Great working with you.
0: So great to reconnect, Kel. All right. We'll take a break. Post-game show coming up. We'll have guests for you. Certainly, we'll want to talk to Michael Brancic-Nygaard, who figured in on both of the Griffins' goals, including scoring the game winner, the only one that they needed, as it turned out, that came on a power play late in the first period. Stay with us. Post-game show is coming up next. The final score, the Griffins 2 and the Moose nothing from Winnipeg. The post-game show will be straight ahead as we bring you the Calder Cup playoffs on Wood Radio.
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0: Well, just the beginning of a great day of hockey, already made even greater simply because the Grand Rapids Griffins prevail here in Game 2 of a series that is only a best of five, so a win was very important for Grand Rapids here today to get this thing even up at 1, and now it's a best of three, and all three games, if they're needed, will be played in Grand Rapids on Wednesday night for game number 3, and of course, Friday night, we know for sure there'll be a game 4, Saturday, if necessary, in Grand Rapids for game number 5, as the Griffins head back to West Michigan, now in a dead-even series at one victory apiece thanks to a 2-0 win. Michael Postava, a 30-save shutout. He was 2.5 minutes away from a shutout here yesterday. And there were those that probably, if you didn't watch the Griffins all season long and see enough of Michael Postava, I think a lot of folks were probably thinking, okay, why is Sebastian Kosa not the number one goaltender? Sebastian Kosa will tell you firsthand, he deserves the chance to start this series. He's ready. Kosa's ready when he's called upon. But Postava played so well, so consistently to go with him. That was the decision that was made. And to those that have seen this team play night in and night out, not a surprise at all. No disrespect at all. Sebastian Kosa, I mean, goodness sakes. If he's not the best goalie in the league, he's certainly in the top 3 or 4, and he's your backup right now because Postava was just so good all season long, and look at what he's done in these playoffs now. He's faced 53 shots in the two games and has stopped 52 of those, and the only goal, as Kelly Moore pointed out, that was scored late in the third period here yesterday, the only goal that was needed for the Manitoba Moose. They beat the Griffins 1-0. Mason Shaw and that rebound, he was down. Postava had already made one save. He was down and no chance whatsoever on the rebound. So the goal scored in this series, only one that was a little bit questionable, but even that one, the goal by Belinder from the left wing boards deflected off the stick of the young rookie defenseman Garrett Brown and sailed right up over the catching glove of DeVincentis into the right hand corner from a fairly sharp angle, and we were really given the number of an amazing saves DeVincentis made. That's as good a two-game series as I've ever seen a goaltender play, and DeVincentis was absolutely spectacular, as was Michael Postava, needless to say. There's only 3 goals scored in these two games, 1 for the Moose yesterday, 2 for the Griffins here today, and it is a 1-1 series tie. We'll take a break, come back. We'll be chatting with Michael Brancic Nygaard here momentarily. We'll have highlights of this one for you as we've got a brand new series now tied at 1 and looming ahead, games 3 and 4 Wednesday and Friday at Van Andel Arena. More on that in a moment. We'll take a break, continue along with our post-game wrap-up. It's coming your way live on Wood Radio from Winnipeg, Manitoba.
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0: Paisley returning you for the postgame show after a 2-0 Griffins victory here today to even up the best of five series at one win apiece. Moose winning 1-0 yesterday. Griffins come back, get the shutout from Michael Postava, who has just been absolutely sensational all season long. As we mentioned, his 1.71 goals against average was best in the American Hockey League, but it doesn't show up on the official stat sheet because he wound up, I think it was 19 minutes shy, if I'm not mistaken. It wasn't much, but I want to say it's 19 minutes shy of having enough minutes played to qualify for the official statistics. And, well, if he did, he would have been the number one goaltender in terms of the goals against average, not to mention save percentage as well, which was at .938 during the regular season. And he has not disappointed at all in this postseason, and we're not surprised. How good has he been in these playoffs? 52 shots faced, 51 saves for Michael. Actually, 53 shots faced, 52 saves for Michael Postava. A goaltending matchup like we've not seen in a long time between he and Dominik DeVincentis. Both of them were spectacular, and they put on a show in this two-game set, which winds up even. Griffins get the split here in Winnipeg, and now the series will be decided in Grand Rapids. It's going to be decided in Grand Rapids regardless, as games 3 and 4, as well as 5 if necessary, will be inside Van Andel Arena. Again, Wednesday night, game 3. Friday night, game 4. We know those two are coming your way for sure. And then Saturday, if it goes to a fifth game, that too will be in downtown Grand Rapids. So, as I mentioned, the start to a great day of hockey. I can't wait to get to out of here, go down and high five a few of the guys, shake some hands, and feel good about Griffin's victory here. And of course, in the National Hockey League, starting very shortly. In fact, I think they've already started in Tampa Bay, where the Montreal Canadiens and the Tampa Bay Lightning, they start in about 15 minutes from now. Tampa and Montreal, game 7. The winner to move on and take on Buffalo. And that second round of playoffs will actually begin tonight with the matchup that everybody was hoping for. Arguably the two best teams in the National Hockey League, the Minnesota Wild and the Colorado Avalanche, will play game 1 of their best of 7 tonight. That is going to be an epic series, one for the ages, I think. Two of the best teams, as I mentioned, if not the best teams in the NHL. It was disappointing, no doubt, to see the Dallas Stars out, but that's just the way the format is set. So you're kind of disappointing that two of the best teams, arguably the three best teams in the NHL, all are in that Western Conference with the Dallas, Colorado, and Minnesota, those three teams. So obviously Minnesota matching up with Dallas in the first round, somebody had to go, and unfortunately a very good Dallas Stars team got knocked out by the Wild, who now go up against the Avalanche. All right, checking in on the American Hockey League as we await the appearance of Michael Brancic-Nygaard. We'll talk to him in just a moment. We'll have a couple of the highlights from the game for you as well before we sign off from Winnipeg here today. Chicago has taken a 3-2 lead on the Texas Stars at the end of two periods of play now, as the Wolves broke a 2-2 tie and a goal with just 27 seconds remaining in the second period. Ivan Ryabkin, the goal for Chicago, as they are now up 3-2 on the Texas Stars after two in Chicago this afternoon. And if that score holds up, Chicago will advance to face the winner of this series. And that series will be over no matter what before the Griffins and the Moose are done, because it's not until Wednesday in which Grand Rapids and Manitoba will play. And no doubt a guy that's excited about it and looking forward to getting back home, as are all the Griffins, Michael Brancegg-Niegaard. You guys got the job to done day, Michael, on a terrific performance. And the game-winning goal comes off your stick. You got to feel good about that.
11: Thank you. Yeah, I mean, of course I feel good about it, but this was a team effort. Like, everyone were playing hard and having a couple of good blocks there. That was pretty good. And, I mean, Draisaitl, incredible pass for me in the power play there, so he made it easy for me to just tap it in on backdoor open net.
0: How fun is it to play with guys like Leonard and Dries and Schein? And you're not on that line, but you're on a line with Lombardi, among other really talented teams. Bottom line is, Michael, this team is loaded with skill.
11: Yeah, I mean, it's real fun. Like, everyone here is just best friends, and we're playing tough and fun hockey. And I mean, on my line, we play with Major and Lombardi, and I mean, it's real fun. They're two incredible players, with good with puck and without puck, so it makes it easy for me to just play my game, and we're playing good together, so it's fun.
0: Have you faced a goaltender that has played that well against you in the years you've been playing this game? Back-to-back games, like DeVincentis was spectacular, wasn't he?
11: Yeah, I mean, I think it's pretty good, but in my opinion, I feel like we're shooting him good, and we just have to maybe keep our head up before we shoot and just keep it going and find the holes. So, yeah.
0: Well, how about that goal by Valinder? You know, when it went in, I was, like, almost shocked. I thought he just beat him clean, but apparently it glanced off the defender's stick. But that was a goal, I'm sure, gave you guys a little bit of, like, a breath of fresh air, if you will, a little breathing room, a 2-0 advantage. That was a huge goal in which you set up.
11: Yeah, I mean, that was a huge goal by Wally there. He knows where the net is, and
0: yeah,
11: a little Wally bomb is never wrong, so that was fun.
0: I wish he'd shoot the puck more, don't you?
11: I think so, too. I'm telling him. He got the bomb.
0: Yeah, he can score. He scored a beauty last year in Colorado. I don't know if you remember that one, but man, he was he can shoot it. There's a lot of guys back along that blue line in this team that if they decided to step it up offensively, Tuomisto's another one. Those guys are good 30-35-point guys, I think.
11: Yeah, I mean, we got a pretty good decor, and everyone was good with a puck and without the puck, so I feel very safe and stuff with them having the puck on blue line, so that's fun to play with.
0: And, Michael, we'll finish on this, something that this team prides itself in, and that's defense. And it's not just the defensemen. It's the forwards, including yourself. You have such a great 200-foot game. Using that body, using your smarts, you're a cerebral player and very committed to defense. And you look at that third period when they're pressing, and despite all of that, you only allow 6 shots on net in that third period. That's a testament, I think, to how good this team is defensively when they really buckle down and do it.
11: Yeah, I mean, that's pretty good. We have a good team all over the ice, like D-zone, O-zone, so I mean, I don't feel like we're bad in anything, so I think we can, if we keep it up and play our game, I think we can go really far, hopefully.
0: Michael, thanks for doing this. A great win, obviously. It'll make that ride home a whole lot more enjoyable, and I know you guys are really fired up getting back at the Van Andel Arena in front of our great crowd on Wednesday night.
11: Oh, yeah. Looking forward for that.
0: All right, Michael. Thanks for doing this.
11: All right. Thank you.
0: All right, Michael Brancegg-Niegaard chatting with us here in our post-game show. Let's take one last break, come back for a highlight or two as we continue along. Griffins 2, Moose nothing to even up the series at 1 win apiece. We'll tell you how it all unfolded after we pause for this. Come back to Winnipeg in just a moment on Wood Radio.
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0: All right, back one last time here at the Canada Life Center in Winnipeg, where the Griffins will have played 6 games over the course of this campaign, including the postseason. 4 times they were here during the regular season, including very near the end of the regular season. So just a couple of weeks ago, we were last here, and now returning to Winnipeg after it was determined that it would be the Moose that would face the Griffins in this Central Division semifinal series. Manitoba in that play-in round, the best of 3 against Milwaukee, came from behind after losing game 1. They beat the Milwaukee Admirals back-to-back games thanks to Dominic DeVincentis, and he certainly carried on his outstanding play into games 1 and 2 here in Winnipeg. He shut the Griffins out yesterday with a 39-save effort. He was nothing short of sensational, and he got off to a good start and played extremely well once again here today. Griffins tested him early. They were going hard to the net. That was by design. They wanted to try and make his life as miserable as possible on DeVincentis. They got to figure out something on this guy because they just were not able to beat him at all yesterday. And again, early on in the game here today, he made some spectacular saves. It wasn't until 17:04, so 77 minutes and 3 seconds of hockey in the postseason for Grand Rapids, and you add to that last year 130-plus minutes since the Griffins last scored a goal. Amadeus Lombardi in the second period of the series against Texas last year, a game that the Griffins eventually lost in double overtime and, of course, got swept in that series. So 77 minutes was just way too long. Finally, 77 minutes and 4 seconds into the playoffs, the Griffins get their first goal on DeVincentis. Griffins will jam the puck free and controlled by John Leonard. Love having the puck on that guy's stick. He's got it again along the near side to the circle now. Right in front of, pass across. Score! Michael Brancic-Niegaard, and the Griffins have got a power play goal. Finally get one past DeVincentis, who I think it's fair to say, Kelly, had absolutely no chance on that one.
1: None whatsoever on that scoring play as Dom DeVincentis was trying to front the original puck carrier and couldn't get over to his right nearly quick enough. And, you know, Brancic-Niegaard deserves that reward, Bob, because he made that great play in the corner to win the puck battle to get it back into the possession of the Griffins.
0: By Brancic-Niegaard, he took the big defenseman Bauer up against the boards, jarred the puck loose. Leonard then fed it to Dries and across the ice, where Brancic-Niegaard parked himself in the lower part of that left wing circle, and he snapped it into the empty cage. And the Griffins, that's what it took to beat DeVincentis, get him out of the net, as they finally get the power play goal at 17:04, the first, and that turns out to be all they needed, although it was nip and tuck on the edge of your seat the rest of the way. But then the Griffins certainly created a little bit of breathing room. A huge goal with just over 5 minutes remaining in period number 3.
1: They'll get a long look at training camp, Bob.
0: Now the Griffins, and they score! William Belinder Oh, my gosh, he's human.
1: No, it went off a stick.
0: It went off a stick, yeah.
1: It changed direction on him. He had it measured with the glove. We'll get the replay here. The danger on that. Brown tried to get the stick on it, but it wound up deflecting right up into the top left-hand corner.
0: Good call, Kel.
1: Yeah.
0: There's no way DeVincentis has given one up from the half wall, left wing boards.
1: What a huge goal for the Griffins, though.
0: Is it ever. And it's Valinder to get it. He let that shot go, and the young rookie defenseman, Garrett Brown, put a stick down trying to deflect it. He did, but deflected it right into the upper right-hand corner of the net, and Valinder getting credit for the goal. Michael Brancic-Nygaard, who had the goal and an assist in this one to lead the way for Grand Rapids, and Michael Postav, of course, star of the game honors with a 30-save shutout. You go along with the regular season, he's had 5 shutouts this year and just 27 games played. So he's shutting out his opponent just about 1 of every 5 games. That is why I think he is, I don't know if he's a secret anymore. I mean, yeah, granted, only 25 games. He missed some time with an injury, but every game he played, he was sensational. He did not give up more than 3 goals in a single game of those 25 in the regular season, and he comes into Winnipeg, and in 2 games, games 1 and 2 of the playoffs, he turns aside 52 of 53 shots, including all 30 here today as the Griffins win this hockey game, outshooting the Moose 34-30, 2-0 the final. Grand Rapids 1-for-3 on the power play. The Moose failed on 2 attempts, so Grand Rapids, again, looked good on the power play. They only got the 1 in 6 tries, but that 1 was a big one, the game winner by Michael Brancic-Nygaard. And they had good looks on the other power play, so that we hope is a good sign as they bring the series now back to Grand Rapids. All right, of course, the winner of this series will take on the winner of Chicago and Texas. Quick update on that one. As we pointed out, they have just begun play early in the third period where Chicago leads the Texas Stars 3-2. If Texas fails to come back in that one, the Wolves will advance in 4 games. They're up 2-1 and a 3-2 lead right now early in the third period of play in Chicago. The Griffins, of course, and the Moose will head back to Grand Rapids now for Game 3 on Wednesday, Game 4 on Friday. Jump online, griffinshockey.com, to check in on the tickets. They're moving pretty good. We expect a good crowd, and you can certainly help make it even better. Hope you'll join us on Wednesday, 7 o'clock. If you can't be there, we'll have the game for you, as always, on Wood Radio, 6:45 for pregame coverage. Well, that about does it here today. We hope you enjoyed all the hockey on this weekend from Winnipeg, and enjoy some hockey tonight. What great games in the National Hockey League. Minnesota and Colorado begin that series best of 7, while it'll be Tampa Bay and Montreal to play down in Florida to determine who advances to take on the Buffalo Sabres. So I know I'm anxious to get back and check that one out, or both of those games out. All right. My thanks to Shelby Petrangeli, and on behalf of my longtime friend, broadcast partner over the weekend, Kelly Moore, really appreciate Kelly's taking the time to join us along with his CJOB duties here in Winnipeg, and great to have him alongside of us in the broadcast booth. And thanks to all of you for listening in. We hope you enjoyed the broadcast, folks. We'll see you Wednesday at Van Andel Arena. Again, the final score to even up this series at 1-1 apiece, it was the Grand Rapids Griffins 2 and the Manitoba Moose nothing. Until Wednesday, Bob Kayser saying so long from the Canada Life Center in Winnipeg.
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17: They now, sure they don't still, because when they first started, didn't the Whitecaps, like, didn't you, couldn't you host members of the Whitecaps team? Is that still a thing?
18: It's still a thing, but this is more pre-COVID. Nowadays, things are a little different, but pre-COVID, yeah, I mean, a lot of minor leaguers, that's where they stay. They have host families. Two or three guys will live with, you know, a retired you know, couple from wherever, and they'll, you know, they'll do the laundry for them, they'll cook for them, and they'll live at their house rent free, you know, and they'll just hang out. We talked about doing it, but never did because we started thinking, like, you know what, we got enough with three boys. I mean, I don't know about adding two adults to the mix that also are like boys, you know.
17: For sure. But I think that brings like an interesting dynamic to a team, I would have to think, to have all these young guys getting together from all over the place, not knowing anyone, and kind of getting thrown into this situation where you're not quite at that high level.
18: Right.
17: You're still hustling hard.
18: You are hustling hard. So, let's wrap this part up a little bit because I know we have a lot to get to on today's show. But what is really cool, if you go to our major league game and you're in the stands and you see some random people kind of with a player's, you know, uniform, or they're cheering really loudly for them, and you're like, that's not their parents. Who are they? They typically are former host parents for this major leaguer. They're just celebrating the fact that their player made it to the major leagues.
17: That's so awesome.
18: Go up there and say, hey, what's your affiliation with so-and-so? And they'll say, like, oh, he used to live in our house when he was in, you know, when he was only 17 years old, you know? So
17: yeah,
18: it's kind of cool.
17: That's really cool. Kind of cool. And a good way for the community to be involved in their story as they move through the baseball world.
18: Yeah. But we have a busy show though today, right, Amy?
17: We sure do. We're going to be talking with people from baseball all over the state, including our friends at the Lansing Lugnuts, at the Great Lakes Loons, and at the West Michigan Whitecaps. Right, Gonzo?
18: Yeah, we'll check in with all of our Michigan-based minor league affiliates and see what's going on, with whether it's food or fireworks. We're going to find out what's happening at their ballparks. But let's start at the top, though, because at Comerica Park, you mentioned earlier the Tigers, and I was talking about They're a good team this year. We'll see what happens. As you know, Amy, we talked about this last year. I became a partial season ticket holder when I moved to the Saginaw area. And I've already been to a couple games. And I tell you what, it's like going home. You see all your friends that you made the years before. You know, you see the same ushers, the same bartenders, some of the same fans, you know. And it's kind of like going home. I see why having a season tickets are kind of like, you know, something you might want to do in at a point in your life when you kind of go like, you know what, I just think I'm gonna go to a ball game today.
17: I know, that's pretty cool. I love that you found a little community down there of friends. Now, is it like, do you always see the same people because you all have Friday night tickets, or how does that typically work?
18: Yeah, so the way the Tigers do this, and you can get different packages. So I selected the Friday night package. So every Friday home game, I have tickets to the game. So there's 14 of them. And then I get 14 additional tickets to other games throughout the year. So that's what I have, is I got 28 games that I go to in the course of a year. And it's a lot of fun, folks. I mean, you kind of go like, oh, that's expensive. Hey, you pay monthly. You just factor it in like anything else. And, you know, it's a lot of fun to get to. But Comerica is a party. You know that because you've been there. We've been there together.
17: Oh, it sure is. But I mean, you've been seeing the party firsthand, I'm sure. It seems like every game is some different giveaway, promotion, support for the community. So what are some of the ones that you've seen that are kind of intriguing at Comerica?
18: Yeah, I think, I mean, you may have some more information about it. I love how they're doing a lot of these ethnic nights, you know, Polish night, Chaldean night, you know, Fiesta Tigres, where they're celebrating all the Latin countries. Those are a lot of fun. And if you go to the Tigers website, you can see all the dates for those events. One cool thing they have this year is they're celebrating the 125th anniversary of the Tigers, and they're giving away these replica statues of all the legends in the that you see out in the outfield, in the left field wall over there, you'll have these incredible, these 15-foot tall bronze statues of like Ty Cobb, Charlie Gehringer, Hank Greenberg, Willie Horton, L.K. Lyon. Well, you can actually get these mini replicas if you get advanced tickets to those games. So I'm looking forward to that. And then one thing about Friday nights, Fridays is always fireworks. Sunday, the kids get to run the bases after the game. But on Friday, they have fireworks after the game. And last year, they introduced concerts on Friday night. Guess what, Amy? They have two big shows coming up.
17: I know. You're just saying this. I'm like, oh, Gonzo. Two of your favorites.
18: Two of my favorites. Nelly and Flo Rida.
17: And Flo Rida. Nelly's June 19th and Flo Rida is July 24th. And you get to just go to the concert if you already have tickets to the game, right?
18: That's it. Get your ticket to the ball game and stay afterward. And concert's over by second base. It's a lot of fun.
17: I love it. Well, so many different promotions if you're heading that way. Make sure you plan ahead to get go the day that you want to get something really, really cool, or else plan out your entire trip, because Comerica is a really big place. That's one that you might need to have a plan. But so much fun there. I'm glad you're getting to go all the time, Gonzo. We're going to have updates from all over the state talking about baseball this week on Behind the Mitten, including from Lansing, Midland, and Grand Rapids. So stay tuned to Behind the Mitten. We like

0: Hey, it's Amy from Behind the Mitten. I'm here with my friend Jesse Goldberg-Strassler with the Lansing Lugnuts. And Jesse, you guys are kicking off another great season this summer 2026. What can people expect there at Jackson Field?
1: Aw, Amy, we've been going nuts for now 30 years. 30 years of Lugnuts baseball. Expect new digital boards, new murals by a local artist, Ryan Holmes, and great food, smash burgers and pita bowls and great drinks. Wherever you go around the ballpark, you'll eat well.
0: Of course we will. Jesse, you even have a food map that I can check out to make sure I plan ahead exactly what I'm going to eat at the stadium, right?
1: I wanted you to see your options. Yeah, check out the full menu. You've got 9 innings to dig in.
0: I love it. Plus, you guys are affiliated with ACE. You're going to see some really great baseball this summer.
1: Yeah, we are athletic top prospects. Devin Taylor, the Indiana home run hitter, he's with us in the middle of the order.
0: I love it. Well, happy 30th anniversary to the Lansing Lugnuts. Jesse, if people want to plan their trip to the ballpark, where can they get all the information?
1: Amy, LansingLugnuts.com, 517-485-4500, at Lansing Lugnuts on social media.
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5: Enjoy this great sports weekend coming up. Then Monday morning on West Michigan's Morning News, we'll be talking playoffs. Are the Pistons a part of the second round of the NBA playoffs? And what about the Griffins weekend in Manitoba?
6: And welcome back, everyone, to Behind the Mitten. John Gonzalez, along with Amy Sherman. If you probably tuned in to the earlier segment, you know I'm on cloud nine, or make that heaven, baseball heaven, right, Amy?
0: Seventh inning heaven, is that what it's called?
6: Seventh inning stretch.
0: This is your show, Gonzo.
6: Yeah, well, thank you, but we do this every year. In fact, the last couple of years, as we talked about earlier, you've been down to Comerica to do this, but you and I are going to have to get down to Comerica and record another show because it's so much fun down in the D. And like we said earlier, Amy, we're planning to take people around the state with the rest of today's show.
0: That's right. Yeah. And thanks for sharing all of your stories from getting to go to Comerica Park the start of the season here, 2026. I'm excited about our next interview. And it sounds like you guys have an awful lot in common, Gonzo. And I love it when someone has an interesting title behind their name. So welcome to Behind the Mitten, Mr. Matt DeVries. He's with the Great Lakes Loons over there in Midland. He is the director of marketing and entertainment and storytelling. That sounds like a pretty good gig, right, Gonzo?
6: Sure does. Matt, how you doing?
7: I'm great. Thanks for having me, both of you.
0: Well, Matt, I got to say, the other things that you have in common with Gonzo, one, you are living over there in Sag Awesome, Saginaw, Michigan, and you like to say Fire Up just as much as Gonzo does because you're also a CMU grad.
7: Absolutely. A big Fire Up chips to everybody. And luckily, we're close enough to campus. I can get back pretty regularly, so I'd like to think of myself as an active alum, and there's thousands of us across the state of Michigan, so...
6: Hear that, Amy? Thousands.
0: I'm going to say millions because it's all I hear is Fire Up. But I am excited to hear about what's happening over there in Midland with the Great Lakes Loons at Midland Dow Stadium. You guys have one of the, most well-known stadiums and has one of the best reputations. People, when I mention Midland Dow Stadium and the Loons, people are like, yeah, that place is cool.
7: Well, thank you. We appreciate that. We started in 2007, and what we hear when people come to Dow Diamond is it looks like it did when it opened back in 2007. And, you know, we appreciate that. We have a really strong commitment to sustainability, but first class service as well. And so from cleanliness to power washing the seating bowl every day to having the Loon Loft full from opening day to Labor Day, we like to think that we have one of the best stadiums, not only in Michigan, but across the country and all of minor league baseball.
6: I would concur with that, Amy. I mean, when I did that little tour of stadiums, of minor league stadiums, oh gosh, it's been like more than 10 years ago, and that was one of my favorite experiences, going to Midland, hanging out with the Great Lakes Loons, seeing the history that they bring to minor league baseball around the state. And it's an easy trip to get to. I mean, regardless of where you're at, you know, even our friends in Escanaba could get down to Midland, right? It's not that far, really. It's closer than Comerica or the Lansing Lugnuts or West Michigan, the Whitecaps. It's really probably the first major stadium you're going to get to if you're heading from, you know, the bridge area of the state.
7: Yeah, absolutely. We're really lucky that where we're at in the Great Lakes Bay region, we're close to a lot of things. You know, we get fans from Alpena, we get fans from south of Flint, you know, we get fans from all over the place. And yeah, we do have great partners in Grand Rapids and Lansing and the Lugnuts and the Whitecaps. But what's really nice is, you know, it's not a far drive. It's 2 hours no matter what, whether the Whitecaps are in Midland, if the Loons are in Grand Rapids or Lansing, our fans travel, their fans travel too. And if you don't want to try and deal with the traffic and everything that comes with going to Comerica Park, you got three wonderful minor league stadiums in the Midwest League.
0: What is it that makes a stadium a great stadium, no matter the size, whether we're talking about a Comerica Park or a smaller stadium like Midland Diamond Dow? I'm sorry, you guys refer to it as Diamond Dow Stadium? I should get that right.
7: Dow Diamond.
0: Dow Diamond.
7: Dow Diamond.
0: So, okay,
7: thank you.
0: Ever since
7: 2007, Dow Chemical Company, now Dow, supported us in the very beginning. But what makes a great stadium, first, is quite honestly the people. If you don't have the right people in place, then the experience at the stadium certainly isn't going to be up to par, up to your expectations. And we invest heavily in our people, almost 250 to 300 people every season that we hire on a seasonal basis. A lot of them are returning employees. But from a physical standpoint and what makes a great stadium at the ballpark, is the no bad seats, right? You see these tweets and you see these posts on social media all the time of these shots from the 600 level up and the players look like they're little army men down on the field. You know, they're so tiny. You know, it's a 5,200 seat baseball stadium. So it's not going to be a place where it feels jam-packed all the time. You can't move. You're packed in there like sardines. On busy nights, it still feels intimate for us.

0: Star Wars night, whatever it might be. And so we take a ton of time and effort, 12 months out of the year, 365 days to invest in that planning for what comes from an entertainment side, an experience side, and a minor league game.
1: Well, I have to say, last time I went to a major league game, I was like, what is this distraction of baseball happening over there?
2: Well said, Amy. Well said. Hey, Matt, what would be one thing on the menu that we got to try there at Dow Diamond?
0: So Foodie Friday, presented by Isabella Bank for us, is something that we invest heavily in. It's not only budget-friendly options for people that want to try and stretch their dollar a little bit further, but Foodie Friday also allows our culinary team to flex their muscles as well. So if you go to Funky Feta, which is our Greek food cart, you can get shawarma nachos. If you can go to Sweet Victory, our dessert cart, you can get no-bake cheesecake. You can get homemade chocolate chip cookie ice cream sandwiches. 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
1: Especially in Midland. That's right, at Dow Diamond there. You can go see the Great Lakes Loons and Matt DeVries, the Director of Marketing, Entertainment, and Storytelling. Thanks so much for joining us on Behind the Mitten. Where can people get all the information if they want to come catch a game and maybe eat some of that delicious food?
0: You can visit us in the Great Lakes Bay region at Dow Diamond, but you can also visit us online and on social media. 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
1: All right, we're going to have more baseball, this time from our friends with the Lansing Lugnuts, coming up next on Behind the Mitten. Hey, it's Amy from Behind the Mitten. I'm here with my good friend Susan Essler from Travel Marquette. You guys have a really cool initiative that I am all about getting behind. It's called Respect Marquette County. Can you tell me more?
3: Yeah, absolutely. It's based off the seven principles from Leave No Trace. And Respect Marquette County is a coalition that we have pulled together from different trail organizations, different municipalities, all of the people who are involved with tourism within Marquette County. So we want to make sure that we have responsible visitors and also educating the residents as well.
1: And I think it's so important with the huge influx of visitors you guys have seen in Marquette, it's so important to keep these trails clean, nice, and safe for all of us. And it's something we can all work together on.
3: Yeah, it's just the simplest thing. You see a piece of something on the ground, you pick it up and put it into the trash. Easy peasy.
1: But let's remind everybody how important that is. And if you want to see those guidelines, as well as a lot of other tips about how to be sustainable in Marquette County, where can people go, Susan?
3: They can go to respectmarquettecounty.com.
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0: welcome back to Behind the Mitten. John Gonzalez along with Amy Sherman. Behind the Mitten is Michigan's premier travel radio show and podcast, celebrating 11 years. And yes, Amy, more than 750 episodes. Having a great time, gosh, consistently every weekend. Now, we never have a bad weekend, right, Amy?
1: That's right. That's right. This one's extra special for you because it's time to take you out to the ballpark, Gonzo. And it's our annual baseball show. So much fun.
0: Yeah, a lot of fun. And if you've been tuning in, we appreciate it. Thank you so much. You've heard for us talk about some Comerica experiences. The Tigers are playing some good baseball in the last couple of years, and they've been fun to watch. And we just got off a fun interview with a good friend from the Great Lakes Loons, or a new friend, I should say.
1: A new friend, but clearly is going to be a fast friend since he's a fellow Chip Fire Up, and he lives near you in Saginaw. So I think Matt DeVries from the Great Lakes Loons, you'll be seeing a lot more of Gonzo, maybe at some games over there at Dow Diamond Stadium this summer.
0: That's right. But one place, Amy, we got to get to because we have not been to a game at this ballpark for a while. Yes. Why don't you introduce our next guest and why we need to go there?
1: I know. I'm sad we haven't been to a game there in a while because he's one of our favorite interviews. Because if I say you want somebody to bring the energy, then you want this guy in your back pocket. His name is Jesse Goldberg Strassler, and he's with the Lansing Lugnuts as their broadcaster and media relations person. Jesse, welcome back to Behind the Mitten.
2: It's good to be back on Behind the Mitten. This is awesome. Good to see you both.
1: How are things going with the Lansing Lugnuts this year?
2: 30 years of Lugnuts baseball. 1996 was just last week or so, right?
1: That's crazy. I knew you had a big anniversary. I didn't realize it was that big. 30 years ago, Gonzo, do you remember when they built that stadium? And yes.
0: I do. I'm like, because you couldn't believe they were, see where the West Michigan Whitecaps built their stadium outside of downtown, right? Grand Rapids. Theirs is a little on the north side in Comstock Park. No, Lansing Lugnuts, they build it right downtown, and it becomes this like the Van Andel Arena in Grand Rapids, you know, kind of like it transforms everything. And Jesse, in those 30 years, you guys have seen a lot of growth in downtown Lansing.
2: It's been awesome, the revitalization of the stadium district. So now when you come down, you've got the grocery store right across the street. You've got all sorts of different restaurants to choose from. Lansing Shuffle, if you like shuffleboard, the river's right there. It really is this bustling, lively area. And there's the ballpark right in the thick of it all.
1: It is the number one place that Gonzo would like to get a condo. He wants one that's overlooking your field, right, Jesse? Kind of overlooks your broadcast booth right there.
2: Yeah, we've got the outfield apartments out there. I've actually broadcasted from there once and I got rained on. But besides that, no, you'll see people out there grilling. You'll see dogs out on the balcony. It's so cool. And the players all try to hit home runs up there. I remember when they were building it, we had a player named Jason Leblebigian who hit two homers onto the second floor as they were going through the construction. So yeah, wherever you are, but especially when you're out in center field, you've got such a great view of the ballpark.
0: Well, I know, Jesse, we forgot to mention our friends over in Midland at the Great Lakes Loons. They're an affiliate of the Dodgers. You guys have been through a couple different affiliates, right? You were originally with the Toronto Blue Jays, is that right?
2: That's right. So back in 1996, we were Royal. Lord would understand. Then we were a Cubby organization. And then from the Cubs, and we still have our Wrigley Ivy, because if you get partnered up with the Cubs, they leave some ivy behind. And then from there, yes, we went Canadian with the Blue Jays. And since 2021, have I been looking more athletic to you? Do I look any more athletic?
0: You are very
1: athletic. So clearly you're now with the Oakland A's.
2: Yeah, we are grade A. That is correct.
0: That's funny. That is funny.
1: Oh my gosh. Well, Jesse, just in those few moments, people can get just a taste of what it's like to hear you call a ball game. What does it take to call a ball game with a little bit of panache like you have?
2: So I think one of the first things is you have to care for the people who care. So I love going around checking in with our folks, our longtime fans. You'll hear the cowbell as the Lugnuts theme song plays Go Nuts, Go Nuts, that has been ringing through the stadium loudspeaker since 1996. And it just gets ingrained in your head. And then I love checking in with the players and then telling their stories. We had a player whose grandmother sat back and she scored the game. When Vladimir Guerrero Jr. was with us, his grandmother lived in one of those apartments and cooked for him all throughout the season. It's just fun to say, hey, who are you? And how can I help bring who you are to everybody who cares about the team? And now let's see what's going to happen, Because the other thing about Lansing, Jackson Field is the best hitting ballpark in the whole Midwest League. Inside the park homers, triples. There's so many different things that can happen. It's fun.
1: What is it about the field that, why is it the best one? Because it's short? Because it's a little bit smaller? Because
2: you get tucked into the city block. It's because they dug down below street level and they fit us in between Cedar and Larch Street. So you've got short corners and then where the alleyways are, that's where things can get big. Home Run Hill is in left, right below the video board. Out in right center, there's Triples Alley. You can go to Good Hops, the great restaurant out beyond left, and you can see the ball just go ricocheting around the yard, and there's always action.
1: I just want to listen to you all day.
0: Jesse, take over the rest of the show. What do you know? The thing, Amy, that we love about Jesse is that he just loves baseball, too. I mean, he loves people and he loves baseball. And those are the two key ingredients of making magic, right? And I love how you brought up the story about Vladimir Guerrero Jr. Amy probably doesn't know who that is because, you know, she's not as an intense baseball fan as we are when it comes to the players. But, Amy, you'll love this guy. This guy is like one of the top players in all of Major League Baseball, signed a mega contract, and he has fond memories of Lansing. That's what makes the minors fun, right?
2: When Vladdy was in Lansing first, he was 17. He wore braces, he had big dreadlocks, and he hit a ball off the video board. So he comes back the next year, and he's been asking his dad, Vladimir Guerrero I, one of the great sluggers in baseball history, "Dad, you've got to come see me play." And so his dad showed up to surprise him on Father's Day and catch the first pitch from him. It was great. The two other major leaguers I want to quickly mention. Back in our inaugural 1996 season, we had another teenager named Carlos Beltran. Went from the very first Lugnuts lineup, and now this summer he's getting inducted into the Baseball Hall of Fame. Oh. And then, in 2022, the player who led the team in baritone, deepest voice on the team, they had a big guy from Pittsburgh named Mason Miller. Mason Miller played for Team USA as the closer in the World Baseball Classic, fastest pitch in the All-Star Game, most unhittable pitcher in baseball today. And he dropped by in 2022 to make some starts for us on his way up to the major leagues.
1: Wow.
0: Incredible. Yeah.
1: I love that.
0: Baseball fans are geeking out everywhere.
1: I guess so. Well, in addition to actually watching baseball and paying attention to what's happening on the field, you guys have all sorts of other things that people can enjoy over there at the stadium in Lansing. What are some of your favorites, Jesse, or what should we not miss when we come by?
2: Okay, I made for us brand new this year, specifically for the two of you, a food map. Because when you come into the ballpark, you're going, well, what is there for me to eat? What's on the menu? Where should I go? And the answer this year at Jackson Field is you got options. Brand new Mediterranean stand, pita bowls and falafel. Brand new Grand Grillin', the chicken, the bubble waffles. As you walk your way around, you want a Philly cheesesteak. If you want some barbecue, if you want a smash burger, you've got the restaurant out in left field. There's so many different things. If you're in the mood for drinking, we've got the carbless deck. We've got some dirty sodas. It is a ballpark this year where the food, the options are enormous. So you really do have to take a look at the map. You know, when you walk out of the zoo and you're like, all right, camels are over here, polar bears are over there. You need to look at all of your options set and say, I got 9 innings. I got a full stomach to, let's go.
1: This is why we love Jesse so much, because he understands how important it is to come in with a pro plan, no matter where you're at. Jesse Goldberg-Strasberg, if people want to plan their visit to see the Lansing Lugnuts and maybe download their food map for the stadium, it's called Jackson Field there in Lansing. Where can they get all that information?
2: LansingLugnuts.com, easy email address, 517-485-4500. Bother lawyer during office hours, but if you just type in Lansing Lugnuts, nobody else is us.
1: The one, the only, it's Jesse Goldberg-Strasler. He is the broadcaster and media relations person for the Lansing Lugnuts. Thank you again for joining us on Behind the Mitten, my friend.
2: Amy Gonzo, thank you. I really appreciate it.
1: All right, more baseball coming up next on Behind the Mitten.
0: Hey everyone, it's John Gonzalez from Behind the Mitten. I'm with Matt DeVries from the Great Lakes Loons. 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
0: And who's the mascot there?
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0: Louie Loon. All right, you can get your picture taken with him, probably get an autograph or whatever. 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
0: All right. 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
8: Coming up Monday morning on West Michigan's Morning News, the latest on peace between the United States and Iran. 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

0: welcome to this weekend's Behind the Mitten, John Gonzalez, along with Amy Sherman. Amy, we've been talking baseball, and I've been having a great time, and thank you for putting up with our annual baseball show every year. But I should say, you're also a big Tigers fan, too.
1: I say, don't say putting up with. I enjoy it, too. I don't tend to follow exactly what's happening with the players on the teams. I don't understand all that, the trading. You mentioned something about a strike. Whatever. I'm more concerned about what brand of hot dogs are you guys serving me? Can I get a giant soft pretzel? So
0: yes and yes. Yeah, we'll make sure you're fed.
1: Yes. And that's what I love about the different experiences. So you can be super into baseball and have that experience if you'd like, or you can just go and be entertained and have that experience if you'd like. And that's what's so great about these stadiums all across our state, Gonzo.
0: Yeah. And in our Michigan minor league ballparks offer that family experience, those memories that you make. And that's what makes baseball in Michigan so much fun. It's what makes baseball a great game, the memories that they create. Amy, we've had a great time. We should thank our previous guests that were on the show with us so far.
1: Oh, Jesse. I would listen to Jesse talk any game out there, but he is the broadcast specialist for the Lansing Lugnuts, and you can hear him calling every game right there at Jackson Field. What a great guy. So much fun. And then, of course, our friends over there in Midland at the Great Lakes Loons. Matt DeVries, thanks so much for sharing your story about what is happening over there where you and Gonzo reside, over on the east side.
0: Well, when I do spend my time in Grand Rapids, I'm in Comstock Park. And Amy, our next guest knows where Comstock Park is.
1: Well, this is where I'm pretty sure you lived in Comstock Park before they built the stadium there, but it was almost like God blessed you with this stadium because you needed it for those three boys. Yes, exactly. It is, of course, West Michigan Whitecaps, and it's currently the LMCU Stadium, and we are lucky enough to have the president of the Whitecaps with us now, Steve McCarthy. Welcome to Behind the Mitten.
2: Thank you. Good to see you both.
1: Now, Steve, I'm laughing about this because LMCU Stadium is, Gonzo can literally walk there from his family home. He had three small boys when that stadium was built, and anybody in Grand Rapids, they all knew Gonzo and his kids and his lovely wife, Pam, because they'd be at those games all the time. The West Michigan Whitecaps allowed us in West Michigan to have a baseball experience on a kind of pro level so many years ago and has continued ever since. So I want to say thank you. And so does Gonzo.
2: Yeah, you're exactly right, Amy. He was a very familiar face for a really long time here at LMCU Ballpark, and always welcome back whenever you're on this side of the state.
1: The Whitecaps have been around for how long now in Grand Rapids, Steve?
2: So this is year 33 for us. 1994 was the inaugural season, and so coming off year 32 last year, heading into 33 here in 2026. So Steve, yeah, hard to believe. Time goes fast.
0: Yeah, I know. I barely look 33 myself. Steve, no, the Whitecaps really brought minor league baseball to Michigan at the professional level, right? That first year was something special. And you've won multiple awards, right? The organization has been recognized throughout minor league baseball as being one of the top clubs because let's face it, Amy, the players come and go, right? In minor league baseball, players come and go. It's never the same roster 2 years in a row. I guess that's the same way for major league baseball too. But in the minor leagues, it's even more prevalent, right? The roster changes all the time. But it's about it's those people that are in the community that work and live there that make the ballpark great. So like Steve, Jim Jarecki, I mean, you can go through the whole staff and people that have been with you. What? How many years, Steve? You have employees probably that have been there for 15, 10, 20 years, right?
2: Oh, yeah. Actually, Jim Jarecki is one that has been here since day one. So 33 years. Lori Ashcraft, 33 years. Myself, about 25. Scott Lutz, 25. We've got quite a few, two decades plus, and many, many more that are 10 to 15 years, as you cite correctly, yes. We have a lot of our game day staff also that, you know, some of the staff that comes for the summer that have been around for 30 plus years as well. Other familiar faces that I'm sure when you come out, you know exactly who they are and vice versa.
0: I sure do. It's always good to see those familiar faces pouring your beverages for you at certain concourse areas. Steve, you mentioned a lot going on with the Whitecaps, LMCU Ballpark. You're in the middle of phase two or phase three of a pretty big project. Can you bring everyone up to speed on what's happening in West Michigan?
2: Yeah. So I'll hit replay just a little bit here. In 2021, when Major League Baseball kind of took over the minor leagues, they issued facility standards for all the facilities. So 120 clubs had to make sure that their ballparks were up to standard. And so they issued a lot of things that were player facing, things that had to do with dugouts, clubhouses, batting tunnels, weight rooms, the playing field, lighting. And although
0: nutrition,
2: 100% nutrition, travel, I could keep going, but although LMCU ballpark, even to this day, does not look dated, it does not look like it's 33 years old, and that's a credit to our ownership really reinvesting back into this facility over time. It still had some things that we needed to do to get up to those facility standards, probably not as many as some other clubs did, but we still had some work that we had to do. And so we embarked on a master plan because we said if we're going to invest millions of dollars into the player-facing things, we are also going to do some fan-facing things. And although those upgrades over time were great, they never really were holistic, and they were really never done in a master plan kind of concept. And so what we wanted to do was put everything together so that it looked like this would be, at the end of the phases, one newly renovated ballpark. And so even from the onset, we knew it wasn't going to be a 2-year or a 3-year, maybe even a 5-year piece. It was going to be several years that it would take to get this done, because well, it's Michigan, and construction in the off season, only so much can get done. So we are working on phase 3 of what I would call maybe 5 or 6 phases. We're working on phase 3, which should be starting fall of next year. So fall of 2027, that planning should be complete, and we'll probably break ground on making the ballpark a 360-degree experience, so much like you'd see in many of the AAA ballparks, and especially the major leagues, where you can circumnavigate the entire concourse. That is what we desire to do, to create some programming out in the outfield, give fans more seating variety, and really just kind of upgrade and, level up the fan experience here.
1: I hadn't thought about that, but you're right. At the Whitecaps, you can't walk all the way around the stadium.
2: No, we keep toying with it. We're probably, two-thirds of the way around, and it's just a really long walk all the way back. And so we acquired some new views here at the end of phase 2, but we just haven't been able to get to that outfield area, and this will solve that once and for all and really just open things up quite a bit.
3: 1556.
1: Now, Steve, of course, everybody has to know the Whitecaps are always known for some of your wild food offerings. What was the winner this year for the fan favorite dish?
2: Oh, Amy, I have to tell you, I've been doing this a long time, and every year we always come up with 8 or 10. Sometimes it's a struggle, sometimes it's easy, but I can't remember a time when I could talk about 16 new food items in 1 year. The ideas just kept flowing. It started with the Gordon Food Service Test Kitchen. So many great ideas from that. We had a lot of fan food vote submissions, and then our staff came up with a few too. And so as we finalized the menu, I looked around the room and said, y'all realize we've got like 16 new items here. What are we going to do with these? And we all decided they were worthy of committing to the menu. And so we did it anyway. The fan food vote item for this year is the fried pickle quesadilla. And
1: what?
2: Essentially, it's fried pickle medallions that are put into cheese, like a cheese quesadilla. And those who have tried it out here in the first homestand, it's had great reviews. People are loving it. It is also served with a side of ranch. So you've got this pickle, you've got this cheese, and then you got ranch. So it is, it's pretty spectacular.
1: It sounds delightfully Midwestern, and I hope you will invite us out to give it a try at one of the West Michigan Whitecaps upcoming games. Steve McCarthy from the West Michigan Whitecaps. You guys always have fun things happening there at LMCU Stadium. Where can people plan their visit to see you there in Comstock Park?
2: The best place for schedule, upcoming promotions, what we got going on, that food menu is whitecapsbaseball.com.
1: All right, Gonzo, another great baseball show. Thanks for taking me out to the ballpark again.
0: It's always good to be there with you at the ballpark, my friend.
1: It sure is. All right, where are we going to be next week, Gonzo?
0: We don't know.
1: but stay tuned to Behind the Mitten to find out.
4: You've been listening to Behind the Mitten with John Gonzalez and Amy Sherman. Executive producer is Phil Tower. Production by Bill Birchinger. 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
1: Hideo Kojima wants, or at least wanted to go, to space. That's according to documents released in the ongoing legal filings between Elon Musk and Sam Altman and their acrimonious breakup from OpenAI. This is before Musk went on to create his own AI chatbot, Grok. On Kojima-san's behalf, head of Valve, Gabe Newell, reached out to Musk to get the Metal Gear creator and current auteur director of the gaming industry to at least tour SpaceX.
2: We will use the legacy to heal that rift and make the world whole again. To do this, we need strength, an unstoppable trump card with enough power to bring order to the world.
1: In Kojima's 2021 book, The Creative Gene, he said he would give up anything to make that wish come true, including his current place as a game designer, and is even prepared to throw away his family or his own life. Eamon Dignam, Fox News.
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4: You can hear the grinding of the belts at this recycling facility in Portsmouth, Virginia. Instead of dozens of workers sorting recycling by hand, AI-powered cameras are learning what can be recycled and then using pneumatic jets to sort the materials. Denver-based AMP is responsible for this, the first-of-its-kind AI supercharged recycling plant. Tim Stewart is the CEO.
5: Your typical recycling facility that's, you know, doing a town or a municipality has, you know, 50 to 100 employees that are touching that material, pulling out material. The example we went through here today is we have two people touching the material, and we're actually able to capture all of the recycling material. So a stark difference.
4: The dirty secret about recycling is that only a small portion of materials that can be recycled actually are. With Fox on Tech, I'm Jeff Flock, Fox Business.
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10: Movement coming in the Strait of Hormuz. I'm Kathleen Maloney, Fox News. It may soon be smooth sailing for innocent ships that are stranded in the Strait of Hormuz because of the war with Iran. Fox's Alex Hogan with more.
11: President Trump announcing a new operation. This is Project Freedom that will allow some of the ships that have been stuck in the Strait of Hormuz to be safely escorted out of that waterway. The president, who is here in Doral at his golf club watching the PGA Cadillac Championship, posted this on Truth Social, saying, for the good of Iran, the Middle East, and the United States, we have told these countries that we will guide their ships safely out of these restricted waterways so that they can freely and ably get on with their business.
10: This project set to begin tomorrow. Travelers are still reeling after Spirit Airlines canceled all its flights and shut its doors yesterday.
12: This comes after years of financial issues for Spirit, multiple bankruptcy filings. President Trump was trying to step in with a bailout, but that deal failed. So many of the 17,000 people who worked for Spirit were not necessarily surprised by the airline shutting down.
13: We were very aware, like, of what was going on. So, but they also did elaborate that as well. Like, hey, guys, we're trying our best. And they kept us informed the entire way. So it wasn't just like we were blindsided completely.
12: And this morning, the Airlines for America president says that those Spirit Airlines planes will likely be repurposed. And he's crediting other airlines for stepping up to the plate, picking up some slack by doing things like capping ticket prices for Spirit customers, even reducing fares.
10: Fox's Madison Scarpino reporting from Hartsfield-Jackson Atlanta Airport. The alleged shooter at the White House Correspondents' Dinner has been taken off suicide watch. Defense attorneys for Cole Allen claimed he wasn't able to communicate with family or participate in his own defense. Prosecutors intend to bring the case before a grand jury this week. 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
10: Venezuela's oil industry continues to ramp up production. Fox's Steve Harrigan is in Caracas with that story.
24: Venezuela is now exporting 1.23 million barrels of oil a day. That is the very highest level in the past 7 years. Most of that oil going to the U.S., Europe, and India. It's gotten so good for the oil companies, they are pulling a lot of oil rigs out of storage. They've sat in storage here in Venezuela for the past decade. This new acting president, Delcy Rodriguez, has signed a number of exploration agreements with major U.S. energy firms, but analysts say she has a specific window. She's got to show real economic progress on the ground here.
10: The increase in Venezuelan oil exports comes after the U.S. captured President Nicolas Maduro earlier this year. Two service members are missing after taking part in multinational military exercises in southwestern Morocco. U.S. Africa Command says American, Moroccan, and allied forces are conducting a search and rescue operation while investigators work to determine what happened. The NYPD making multiple arrests outside a medical center in Brooklyn, New York yesterday as protesters turned violent during an ICE arrest operation.
25: DHS says the chaos happened after ICE agents arrested Nigerian national Chidozie Wilson Okiki in Brooklyn. The feds say the man asked to be seen at a hospital, but was cleared by the medical staff. By the time ICE agents tried to leave the hospital with the suspect, a protest had gathered outside. They were flipping over garbage bins and name-calling NYPD officers who were seen trying to clear the emergency entrances and exits to the Brooklyn hospital. Video shows ICE agents then emerge in the ambulance bay with the suspect, a man who the feds say has prior arrest for assault and criminal drug possession.
10: And that is Fox's CB Cotton reporting from New York City. I'm Kathleen Maloney. This is Fox News.
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1: 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Well, Stacy, we need to eat more plants. Everybody needs to eat more plants. And I had so much fun at the greenhouse this past weekend with the spring season kicking in, selling some of the Proven Winners edibles like Splendid Blue Blueberry. And to me, a blueberry plant is the perfect example of a plant that can be functional, providing food, but also be aesthetically pleasing with gorgeous fall color.
2: It's true. They are eminently landscape worthy.
1: Yeah.
2: Beautiful foliage in the spring and flowers in the spring. And then you got the fruit, and then you've got amazing fall color. And then those nice red stems, as anybody who lives in West Michigan and drives literally anywhere can tell you, they're fabulous even in winter. And Splendid Blue is one of our newer varieties. It's a blueberry. The blue, of course, comes from the blueberry, but also the foliage is blue. I mean, you've seen it at the greenhouse. Isn't it just absolutely gorgeous?
1: It's gorgeous. And people were very excited to see that on display. Right next to it, Taste of Heaven Thornless Blackberry, Easy as Pie Bush Cherry.
2: Oh, yeah.
1: I'm excited about this
2: one. You know, so a bush cherry, it's not a plant that a lot of people are familiar with. Now, if you're like a hardcore food gardener, you probably know of bush cherries. But the average person doesn't. You know, they grow weeping cherry, flowering cherry. You can't eat those. They don't produce any fruit.
1: Right.
2: But the bush cherry, Easy as Pie, is a shrubby cherry. Does not need a pollinator. It's great for an edible hedge, and it gets bright red fruits. Now, they're quite tart, but not like, I wish I wouldn't have eaten this tart. They're still good enough to eat, and you don't need a pollinator. They're pretty much pest and disease free. It's just a great way to have edible fruit at arm's length, you know, in the summer.
1: I agree, Stacy. This is a shrub that I would plunk smack dab right in the middle of my landscape and be very happy to do that. And of course, we were busy selling pesto, besto, basil, and amazel, basil. To me, it's just Basil Instinct, one of the most popular annuals that you will sell in a greenhouse. Of course, you think of the versatility in cuisine, like many dishes like Italian pesto, salads, Thai cuisine. All these great plants essentially add to the landscape aesthetically. We want to eat more plants, but at the same time, it brings up the point that we also enjoy these plants many times for what they visually give to us. And when we get into vegetable planting season, that's an intense time of the year at the greenhouse or garden center, because it's similar to the Christmas season. It's short, it's compact, it's intense. And if you live in northern states or into Canada, we have what I typically call the do-over planting season. Some years we have that, where you get very excited about putting out vegetables and getting your vegetable season starting, because we want to maximize the yield in the garden. But if we plant a little too early, we get one of those zinger frosts. People come back and plant a second time some years.
2: Which you should do. I mean, by all means, if you got overly enthusiastic, you know. I mean, everyone has their first year vegetable gardening. But if you live in a cold climate, you're pretty familiar with those cold snaps coming sometime in those 2 weeks, first 2 weeks of May. Mother's Day, typically, without fail. Last year, we didn't have a Mother's Day frost, but that was the rare Mother's
1: Day.
2: We didn't have a frost. But yeah, it's never too late to start again. I mean, it can be a little disheartening. You can also protect your plants if a frost or freeze is called for. But, you know, I think most gardeners who have a little experience under their belt definitely aren't putting out anything super tender. Tomatoes, peppers, eggplant, basil,
1: cucumbers,
2: any of those cucumbers, delicate plants. They're not going out until third week of May at best.
1: Yeah, no, I agree. And I love planting oregano and chives, as long as we're talking about eat more plants and edible plants. Of course, chives, mine come back year after year. Sometimes just let them go to flower and they're beautiful. Same thing with oregano. Sometimes I just let it go to flower and it's gorgeous. And I just added to my landscape drops of Jupiter ornamental oregano, chartreuse yellow leaves topped with mauve pink flowers. What a great plant. Again, Stacy, the point here is when we're landscaping, gardening, whatever it may be, we look at a plot where we want to maximize yields, and there's methods of doing that, and we can chat about that today. But to me, edible plants, well, they're just plain beautiful.
2: They're beautiful. And, you know, it really is, I think, and I've said this on the show before, just the ultimate in luxury to be able to go into your own backyard and have a grocery store of sorts. You know, I think if you're growing the right plants for the food that you like to eat, you know, with trial and error and expanding your palate every year, you end up with plants that, you know, it's just, I can't even explain the joy of being in the kitchen and going, oh shoot, I didn't buy any scallions. Well, I can just go back, you know, outside and pick garlic chives or pick, you know, the chives or, you know, any number of plants. And it's just, there's nothing, oh, I'm going to say this too. There's nothing like you're cooking and then you're like, oh, wait, I need something from the garden. And so you get your garden shoes on. You take a little break from the kitchen. Yes. You go out. It's a beautiful summer evening. And you just you go out and you pick the stuff and you bring it back in. And it's just, that's what I wait all year for. That's just the most magical moment in gardening for me.
1: I agree, Stacey, 100%. It's like the celery said to the carrot, you have a point. And the point... Well, and the point is this, is that many people talk about adding edibles or vegetable gardening because Adriana liked that one.
2: It was a good one.
1: Oh, thank you. But many people will think about, sorry.
2: Well, you know, as a cucumber said to the tomato, you threw me for a loop.
27: Yeah.
1: All right. We're hot today. So the deal is you'll see people on YouTube or wherever it may be talking about the fact that you need to grow a vegetable garden because it will save you money. I'm not so sure about that because by the time you've bought the soil, the plants, a raised bed, containers, fertilizer, everything else, those tomatoes can get a little bit of expensive. I personally believe that edible gardening and edible landscape is important not only for the aesthetics, but in addition to that, the health factor and the taste factor. You're so right, Stacey. On a summer day, to be able to go out there, clip a few chives, grab a tomato plant, some basil leaves. Wow, it's just a thrill.
2: Well, you know, I am a knitter in my spare time when I'm not gardening. And knitting, similarly, is very much not about saving money. You know, you buy yarn for a sweater or a pair of socks. It costs well more than a sweater or a pair of socks that you'd buy. But it's about the hobby time, which is so important if you enjoy this, having that time. And it's about the quality and selection because you can make when you're knitting. You can make everything exactly to your taste. And similarly, when you're vegetable gardening, you're not limited by the tomatoes that happen to keep well on the grocery shelf. Yes, you can go and buy those cheaply, and they're, of course, better in the summer. But, you know, I this year am growing 8 or 9 different tomatoes that I've never grown before, really unique varieties. And I am just super excited about having them. And yeah, the electricity I'm spending right now to have my heat mats and my fan and my grow lights on, everything I spent to have the plants shipped, because of course, once I started shopping for seed, then you get free shipping at a certain amount. So then you got to add more till you get to that amount. It's not about saving money. You may save money. And if so, that's awesome. But it really is about the joy and the satisfaction. And if you love to eat, then you should love growing vegetables, too.
1: Yeah, no, I agree. And when you approach it, you have to think about, I'm going to do this in quotes, your root print. Your root print. In other words, as we've talked about with landscape plants going vertical or fastidious plants, we can do the same thing with vegetable plants. I have a picture for our YouTube viewers of a cucumber that was trying to escape the compound last year.
2: Oh, no.
1: In my vegetable garden. Yeah, and he got stuck in the fence. But I grow my cucumbers at a 45-degree angle, allow air underneath. And, of course, you want to have lots of flowers around your vegetable garden, too, because it attracts pollinators to the garden, and it benefits the vegetable garden. So much that we can talk about, and we will also in segment 4 give you some pointers on achieving this, a more edible garden. Let me mention the Eat More Plants Lim Arick before we go to plants on trial. Here it is, my diet I need to enhance, not leave my health to chance. So I might fantasize about a drive-through burger and fries, but my goal is to eat more plants. Some foods have a real downside. I admit sometimes I backslide. Just mix up some batter and some oil to splatter, because I like my onions and okra deep fried, and I do.
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18: 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COTA service downtown and in nearby neighborhoods will be rerouted. Expect delays and check your route at COTA.com.
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2: Greetings, gardening friends, and welcome back to the Gardening Simplified Show, where we're talking all about vegetable gardening because, especially if you are in a cooler climate, it is time to start planning and planting. Still a little too early for tomatoes and eggplants and peppers and the like, if that is your inclination in these colder climates. But of course, our warm climate friends are probably going gangbusters mm-hmm. with their tomatoes and peppers and everything. But it's not too early to do things like radishes, carrots, lettuce, parsley, all sorts of wonderful things. And so we wanted to be timely and inspire you to think about growing something because, you know, I think there's just so much benefit to growing your own vegetables. You don't have to go crazy. You don't have to like cordon off a huge part of your yard.
1: Exactly.
2: You can just grow one tomato. You can just grow one cucumber, whatever you like to eat. It changes the way you think about food. It changes the way you think about plants. It changes the way you think about gardening. And it's just a wonderful thing.
1: Yeah, when I was a kid in the 1960s, kids then, you know, people had big plots, big garden plots. And boy, on a summer day, you'd spend your time picking beans and shucking corn and working on the peat, you know, you'd be laboring out there and you didn't like it so much.
2: Well, but. No. And, you know, also just like when we have talked in the past about how, you know, flowers and gardening was very different because of plant breeding. Vegetable gardening is exactly. very different because of plant breeding. You know, you no longer need to worry about diseases. Even some pests there's been varieties developed to be resistant. Stringless peas and beans and all of these things that you no longer have to labor over, although there is something to be said had about a summer afternoon shelling shelling beans and that kind of thing. But it's gotten a lot easier from what you might think back in the day. Now, I need to change gears here because I want to share something that I heard last weekend in a video on YouTube. I just happened to catch this. It was a video about an architect in a house that he had designed. And he says in the video, his name is Jim Cutler, creating habitat is a high calling. And that just really stuck with me. And I've been thinking a lot about it over the last week, ever since I heard that. Because when you garden, whatever your goal in gardening is it because you like flowers? It's because you want to grow vegetables? It's because all of your neighbors have plants in your yards looking kind of barren? Whatever your reason for planting something, you are creating habitat. Because animals, for everything from birds to bugs to beavers and everything else, they are interconnected with plants at some level. I mean, all of life depends on plants. So when we plant anything, we are planting habitat. Now, we can make our choices to be habitat for, better habitat for things that we want in our garden, or we can, make them worse habitat. But there's always going to be something, some birds, something taking advantage of that habitat in your garden. And when you are a vegetable gardener, your vegetable garden is habitat too.
1: Right.
2: And very often it's habitat for things that you don't necessarily want in there because they are competing with you for the very vegetables that you are trying to produce from this garden. And so sometimes those need to be managed. But very often, what I aim to do in my garden, because no one really wants to use a bunch of pesticides on their vegetable garden, you want to look for, IPM, integrated pest management, alternative methods for managing it. And one of the ways that you can do that is to create habitat for beneficial insects. And we've talked about beneficial insects here and there, kind of name drop some things like lacewings or minute pirate bugs or parasitic wasps. There's lots and lots of them out there. Ladybugs, of course, probably right. One of the most famous, praying mantis, little non-discriminating in what it eats, but still an effective predator. So a beneficial insect is an insect that eats insects that eat plants at one of its life stages. So lots of beneficial insects will only eat insects in one of their life phases. So, insects can undergo complete metamorphosis, like a butterfly where you go caterpillar larva to butterfly, or incomplete metamorphosis, which is something like, a grasshopper, right? So you would see something, a baby grasshopper, it's just a little grasshopper, and then the grasshopper gets bigger through the season, sheds its skin, and gets bigger and bigger. So sometimes in that case, it would be the smaller versions of that will eat the insects. Very often, the larger, the adult insects need to feed on nectar.
1: Sure.
2: So they are attracted to nectar in your garden, not the pest insects. They're eating the nectar. They're eating flowers. Their larvae, they lay their eggs if the habitat looks suitable. So what we really want to do when we're vegetable gardening is to think about the larger habitat in and around our vegetable gardens and have plants in it that attract beneficial insects so we can rely on them to do some of the work. Not only is that going to help us from a pest control perspective, but it's just delightful. I know, I'm a big advocate for insects. It's the reason why I garden. I love to see insects in my garden. The more the better. They're endlessly fascinating. And so to me, this is all a very good thing. Even if you're a little squeamish about them, I think, again, once you start vegetable gardening, your attitude towards everything just changes.
1: Super important to educate ourselves on these things. And I mentioned in the first segment my frame of reference, the 1960s, working in the vegetable garden with my dad. But if you think back to the 1960s, you have Silent Spring, which came out in 1960, and the decade culminated with Earth Day. April of 1970 was the first day. So, getting a familiarization with these types of things and these methods and using beneficial insects to your advantage, super important, Stacey.
2: We become a participant in the ecosystem.